0: the area. The Federal Transport Minister says she expects flight activity to ramp up at Sydney's newest airport in the years following its opening. The first commercial passenger flight will take off from the new terminal on the 25th of October, bound for the Gold Coast. Freight will begin next month and the airport will start operating around the clock later this year. Minister Catherine King says there'll be a slow build-up of services and nearby residents will eventually notice a difference.
1: We've taken a lot of time and effort to try and get the flight paths right and really work as much as we can with the local community, bearing in mind an airport is, by its very nature, going to have aircraft noise around it as well.
0: Serena Williams has made a triumphant return to competitive tennis 4 years after retirement. Siam Valance reports.
2: Wild cheers for a tournament wildcard.
3: Serena Williams!
2: The 23-time Grand Slam winner returned to competitive tennis for the first time since 2022, playing doubles at the Queen's Club in London alongside Canadian teenager Victoria Mboko. After prevailing in a tight first set, the pair won the second easily to make it through to the next round, much to the crowd's delight.
4: I had goosebumps tearing up as she came out.
5: It's incredible.
6: Epic to watch her play again.
7: Oh my God, it was amazing. Best thing I've ever seen. She was great.
2: The pair will play their next match on Thursday.
0: Looking at the weather picture for New South Wales, rain and the chance of thunderstorms about the northern inland plains and upper central west. Scattered showers elsewhere on and west of the ranges, except in the far west, with isolated showers along the coast. Sydney's weather, a partly cloudy day, the high chance of showers this afternoon and tonight, a maximum of 23 degrees. Right now it's 20 degrees on the coast, 15 in Penrith, and the humidity is on 63%. A possible early shower tomorrow and 21.
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10: Hello, you're on Mornings on 1233 ABC Newcastle and statewide. Thanks for your company. How's your Wednesday going? We've got some good yarns coming up, talking about newspapers on the northern rivers, specifically in the beautiful town of Kyogle. But wherever you are, there's likely a printed paper that's gone missing from your town or region. So what does that cost us? If you can get the news online anyway, does it really make that much of a difference? You'll hear from the mayor and an academic observer of the newspapers that are going missing, so please do stick with us for that. My first journalism work experience was at the Maitland Mercury. I wrote the notes on the weddings that had happened that weekend, a kind of a review, really, of that, taking into account, you know, assessments of babies' breath bouquets, and the kinds of lace that was being used on the dress. So there's that. I mean, the journalism that was grown at these local papers, they were a great place to get a start back in the day. We're also going to go fishing, but not for trout, critically. And we'll speak to a legend of Australian broadcasting, Geraldine Doog. She now is one of the hosts on the ABC Global Roaming podcast, so I'm going to have a chat to her about international affairs. So do stay with us. Talk back. You can give us a call on 1300 33 1233 and you can always text us on 0487
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9: This is 1233 ABC Newcastle.
10: Do you still get your local paper landing on the front lawn each week? My guess is it's either stopped coming or it's dropped from three print issues a week down to one. In the last dozen years, more than 200 regional and community newspapers have either stopped printing or have folded altogether, and it's leaving communities with an ever-shrinking local voice. And that's a real bugbear for my next guest, Councillor Danielle Mulholland. She's the Mayor of Kyogle in the New South Wales Northern Rivers. Danielle, how is your local community getting its news currently?
5: Well, at the moment, we were fortunate to a degree. We had a local journalist, Susanna Freymark. She decided to start her own online newspaper, which she runs independently. And she also, that's online. She also provides a printable newspaper called The Inky, which people can access from the library or from anywhere with a printer, basically. And they can do that whether they're at home or in town buying a few groceries. But we also have Talking Turkey in Kyogle. That's a little local paper that comes out each fortnight. We've got the Nimbin Good Times. It's published monthly, and sometimes they include articles that are relevant to us. And we have The Echo, of course, but that's more about the larger council areas than it is about Kyogle.
10: I know that you're bringing a petition to council to talk about the problems caused by the loss of the local paper, you know, the more well-known daily papers that have had a historic presence in the region. I mean, how are you counting the cost of that, given that, as you say, other people have stepped forward to fill the void?
5: Well, from a council perspective, the loss of print media in rural areas has resulted in communities that they're lacking basic coverage of our council actions, community events, court decisions, funeral notices, whatever information they might need. And not all of it. We've got an ageing population, so not all of our residents have got access to the online material. And that decline, which has accelerated digital isolation for our vulnerable residents, it undermines civic engagement and democratic accountability. And that's particularly true in areas who struggle with internet connectivity, and those people who are part of that ageing population who are simply just not online. And they're becoming more and more isolated from local, national and global news. Now, I can't speak for all councils, but Kyogle Council wants to be held accountable. We want feedback from our residents and we want to engage with them. And I expect most rural councils feel the same, because we've got that much more personal relationship with our constituents. Mm.
10: So what papers have been lost there then in the last few years, Danielle?
5: The biggest paper that we had locally was the Northern Star. The only option that people have when they go into a news agent at the moment or into their local supermarket is they can buy The Australian, The Courier Mail and The Daily Telegraph. And they rarely run stories which are specifically relevant to us. So when we lost the Northern Star in our region, we not only lost ethical journalists, we lost our source of news in print media.
10: Isn't this about the publishers' business models? I mean, if more people are getting their news on Facebook, for example, than buying the local paper, you can't really expect, you know, the private sector to carry on printing something that doesn't make a profit, can you?
5: I think that the cost of delivering print newspapers in rural and regional areas, it's a matter of ethical decision-making. And I think private companies have corporate social responsibilities to deliver print media and to deliver that information in rural areas, and that cost can be offset by the profits they make in the larger regional and urban metro areas. So we've seen an escalation in things like social media posts, and many of those are just plain wrong. And when there's a gap in print media, the Bush Telegraph fills the gap, and facts can fall by the wayside, and gossip fills the void.
10: So that can also make room for misinformation and disinformation indeed, I guess, particularly around election time, for example.
5: Absolutely. But local newspapers, they bind communities together. And when they disappear, residents lose that ability to read about death notices or learn about local sports and results or even celebrate community achievements. So that relying on rumours and often biased opinions, confirmation bias, if you will, and in the absence of facts, people will always fill that empty space with opinions. And opinions aren't fact, and those communities often fall behind larger centres with print media because they can't access the news in a timely manner.
10: Danielle, thank you so much for joining us. That's Danielle Mulholland, who's the mayor of Kyogle, sharing her thoughts about the cost of losing local press, losing local papers, as you heard there, the danger that the Bush Telegraph fills the void and that groups like her own council aren't held accountable. Someone who's been studying the changing face of local news is Christy Hess, who's a professor of communications at Deakin University. Christy, thanks for joining us.
14: Thank you for having me.
10: So the experience of Kyogle that Danielle was describing there, of course, is far from unique across New South Wales. But what do we know on a kind of macro level of the impacts of a town losing its newspaper?
14: Oh, look, Danielle couldn't have said it better myself, quite frankly. In terms of the impact of losing a local paper, it dramatically impacts democracy. It impacts the social fabric of communities. You know, as we've just heard, the fact that people can't get information that's accurate and fair. You know, stories about community achievements, the birth, death and marriage page, you know, consistently in my research over the last 15 years, it's these things that really matter to people in rural and regional areas and helps bind community. So it has a massive impact. And we've studied a number of news desert locations around Australia where there is no news presence at all. And it's felt, you know, dramatically.
10: What's the official definition of a desert? I mean, if you just lose one of your papers, but it goes online, for example, and maybe you still have other news sources available to you, does that mean you still qualify as a desert?
14: Not necessarily. I mean, a news desert is something that lacks news access. So we're not necessarily looking at the whether it's in a print or broadcast format. It's whether you're getting access to, you know, relevant local public interest journalism for the place where you live. Now, that said, it's very clear from the evidence that the printed paper still matters so much, particularly in rural and regional areas. People love the feel of a paper. They love to have it on their coffee table and you know, flick through it at their leisure. So many people talk about the social media algorithms that really interrupt that flow of being able to, you know, connect to what's happening, you know, in their community. So they're two different things. One, a news desert really relates to news access, but don't discount the importance of the printed paper either.
10: Christy, a couple of issues that Danielle raised that I would be interested to know your thinking about. In terms of scrutiny of the council, she said her council wants to be scrutinised, right? They want journalists to come along and write stories about what's going on there. And the courts is another place I'm thinking of in terms of the kinds of places where journalists find their stories. How does it change a place when you don't have that level of local scrutiny?
14: Oh, look, just talking to people in news deserts, they're unaware of decisions being made about, you know, simple things like, you know, bin collection night through to road closures or, you know, the loss of social services. We've had a PhD student spend time in Lightning Ridge in New South Wales, for example, where, you know, there was a real disconnect around what was happening at a local government level. What's really heartening about Danielle's comments too is that, you know, there are times when there is great tension between local government and public interest journalism, you know, because their job is to hold power to account. But increasingly, we see so many local councils saying, you know, we need this. We need to be held account, like held accountable. It's really important, to the point that we've had, you know, some local governments working with us to try and look at what they can do to bring a newspaper back to town.
10: What about election time? It must be a real concern that there can be a spread, or it's easier for the spread of disinformation if there's no local account.
14: Absolutely. You know, politics does absolutely breed mis and disinformation. And I think that's the great concern moving forward, particularly with news deserts on the rise.
10: And what's being done really, I mean, you mentioned that you've worked with a couple of councils who are saying they want to do something to try and revive their local press. What kinds of things can be done?
14: Oh, look, there's a number of things in terms of what local councils can do. I mean, the first thing is to actually realise as a local council just how important their support is for independent journalism. And that's through things like, you know, public notice expenditure and actually enabling the press into the public gallery and not trying to shut down, you know, any type of question time, which I've seen local councils do. Often local councils invest so much in their own media and public relations people at the expense of being able to support, say, for example, the local paper. The other thing that, you know, some of the things we're looking at is how, for example, news outlets, governments, philanthropy might all collaborate together to support news deserts, but also to improve news access. And the role of our national communications infrastructure like the ABC have a role to play here too.
10: We're getting a few texts in on the text line. Al in Maruya has written, people need to support local independent newspapers instead of paying Meta, he says, buy an ad locally. So I guess that there is also a cautionary tale here, right, for those towns that do still have papers to try to do what they can to support them so that they're not lost.
14: Absolutely. I think Danielle highlighted the social responsibility that we all play. If we do want local quality public interest journalism, we know that it's the advertising model that really is the crux of news sustainability. So where that money comes from and where it's directed is a really important conversation to have.
10: Christy, thank you so much for your insight. Really appreciate it. So that's Christy Hess, who's a professor of communications at Deakin University. And before Christy, we were chatting to Councillor Danielle Mulholland, who's the mayor of Kyogle.

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1: Now, New South Wales has a new temporarily protected species, and if you're into fly fishing, you won't be happy to hear that trout is off the table for the next 4 months. Jim Harnwell is Program Leader for Fish Stocking and Enhancement at the Department of Primary Industries. Good morning, Jim.
5: Morning, Kylie. How are you?
1: I'm well, thank you. Now, all New South Wales rivers and streams are closed for trout fishing now until the October long weekend. Why? Why is this necessary?
5: Well, it's only the listed trout streams, so there's plenty of other places where trout aren't available that you can still fish for other species. And I think it's important also to note that our trout lakes, you know, like Jindabyne and Eucanbeen in the Snowies, Lakes Lyell and Wallace near Lithgow, west of Sydney, they remain open all year for trout fishing. So it's only places where streams and rivers where trout are a sort of a listed fishery, and we close those areas this time of year to allow the fish to spawn.
1: And Jim, how do you know which streams are protected and what areas aren't? Is there signage? Are there resources online that you can access?
5: Sure. No, that's a great question. And we do have a number of ways there where anglers can find out if they can fish at this time of year for trout. I'd recommend people go to our website. We've got lists of all the areas there. But probably a more handy tool is our FishSmart app, which you can download from, you know, the App Store or the Android App Store and have it on your phone. And then if you're at a place where you think, oh, I'd like to cast a line, you can check and see whether that particular area is open at this time of year or not. So that's probably the best tool, the FishSmart app, very handy tool.
1: So you mentioned the breeding cycle, and that's what this is about protecting. What is the cycle? Why is it this period of time? Why at this time of year?
5: Well, trout are a species where they have a defined breeding season. So in the southern latitudes in Australia, New Zealand, they breed in our winter. So it's very climate dominated. They have that natural urge to spawn when the water and the conditions are colder, and they rely on rainfall to sort of motivate them to head upstream, up rivers, and spawn. So it's called a spawning run. Down in Jindabyne in the Thredbo River, where our Gaydon trout hatchery is, the brown trout run up that river right up as far as they can go and spawn, and then head back down into Jindabyne. The same happens in the Eucanbeen River in Lake Eucanbeen, and there's various other smaller streams around the state which are suitable for trout breeding activity, where they do this annual migration upstream. And look, other species as well, we know other species have breeding cycles and we endeavour to protect them. So at the moment, Australian bass and estuary perch, which are a native species or both native species that live in our coastal rivers, they head down to the more saline reaches of our estuaries from about May through to August. And we have a no-take closure on those species to give them the best opportunity for natural reproduction. Mm. And also, you know, Murray cod, we have a closed season for Murray cod each year as well to try and protect them as they have their spawning aggregations and so on. Not all species, you know, have a defined period where they spawn, so it's very hard to have a closure if a species sort of breeds all year. But some species, like those ones I just mentioned, and there's other species around the country, barramundi, for example, there's closed seasons on barramundi when they breed over summer up in the north north of Australia. So where we can do it, it's a great fisheries management technique to ensure that the fish reproduce and we get naturally the next generation of fish coming through. Trout have a long history in New South Wales. They were first introduced here from Europe and the Americas in the 1890s. They're probably the most popular international sport fish that we've got, so we do know a lot about them, and they do have these very defined breeding periods, so that's how we can protect them.
1: So, Jim, is this a reflection of the population not doing well, or is this simply about longer-term management to ensure that the trout that we do have remain in similar numbers and flourish?
5: Oh, definitely the latter. You know, we also enhance our trout populations by our stocking program. So we've got two hatcheries in New South Wales, the Gaydon Trout Hatchery at Jindabyne and the Dutton Trout Hatchery up at Ebor in the north of the state. So we stock fish as well, stock trout as well, and we stock a number of other native species also from our Narrandera Fishery Centre. But it's aimed at trying to give, you know, protections to fish when they're undergoing their natural recruitment processes. Trout were probably, you know, they're an introduced fish, obviously, very, very popular fish with great socioeconomic benefits. But they have that long history of angling around the world. And, you know, people who like trout fishing wanted to make sure they had the best fishing possible. So these sort of rules and regulations were brought in. And while they were generally first introduced for trout, they've actually also helped our native fish. So like I said before, we've got these similar closures for native fish, including bass and Murray cod.
1: So, Jim,
5: so it's all part of a management strategy to try and give the fish the best chance possible.
1: Given what you referred to then, the fact that it's the fishermen and women who ultimately want to see these populations protected so that they can carry on fishing, does that mean that not many people try and flout the ban because the fly fishers themselves want to ensure that the population stays healthy?
5: I think the trout closure has been in for such a long time that most people understand that, you know, you can't fish at that time of year. So I think our compliance rates are generally pretty good. That said, we will have our fisheries officers out and about over the closed season. So if people are doing the wrong thing, they'll certainly, have a stern talking to. But it is a well-established process, been around for a long time. Same with our bass closure and our Murray cod closure.
1: Oops, we seem to have lost Jim there. But he was, he was bringing us up to date, clearly, on how to do the right thing by the trout who've been in New South Wales for a very long time. Certainly, you know, those bans are well marked. He was saying signposted. You can use an app to help you identify exactly where it is that the streams and rivers are closed. But also clearly they're relying on the trout fishing community themselves to do the right thing.
2: Weather.
1: So there's a strong high-pressure system over the Tasman Sea slowly drifting eastwards and a trough developing about the state's west, which is pushing a lot of tropical moisture inland. For that reason, wet conditions are forecast for much of the state midweek. Over the weekend, there's going to be a cold front too that brushes the south of the state. Today, though, rain and the chance of thunderstorms about the northern inland plains and upper central west. Scattered showers elsewhere on and west of the ranges, except in the far west. Isolated showers along the coast, dry and partly cloudy in the far west. There were areas of morning fog in the east, but daytime temperatures now are above average. Northwest to northeasterly winds becoming light and variable in the far west later. Current temperatures, Cape Byron is 20, Coffs Harbour 22, Newcastle 18, Inverell 16, Ulladulla 18, Goulburn 14, Perisher Valley 6, Narrabri 20, Young 16, Albury 17, Broken Hill 18, and Bourke 19.
2: Traffic.
1: There is a crash between a truck and a car south of Nowra at Falls Creek on the Princes Highway. Tragically, that one is a fatal accident and the highway is closed in both directions for that reason. At One Tree near Hay, the Midwestern Highway is being affected in both directions following a B-double crash. If you see anything and want to alert us to it, please give us a call on 1300 33 12 33, or you can also text, preferably not while you're driving, but if there's someone with you, they can text us on 0487 99 1233. That's 0487 99 1233.

0: That's Suzanne Vega, left of centre, off the soundtrack for the film Pretty in Pink. I'm Kylie Morris. You're listening to 1233 ABC Newcastle. Time for a little bit of international news.
1: No one, however well educated, is the suppository of all wisdom.
2: Why won't you call an early election?
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0: to this teenage mirror.
1: Some very recognisable voices there from Australian politics past, but we're going worldwide. We're going to talk to Geraldine Doogue, who's one of the hosts of ABC Global Roaming, the international news show and podcast that's also broadcast on ABC Radio National. Geraldine, good morning.
2: Good morning, Kylie.
1: How are you?
2: I'm very well, indeed. Thank you. I'm sitting there reading the news, wondering if what else is going to happen in the Middle East, whether we should be calm or very much, you know, not relaxed and comfortable.
1: No, well, I mean, I'm just, well, I've been chatting here to folk about all kinds of things, like towns like Maitland getting bigger and when the trout streams are going to close and, you know, what we should be doing about the closure of local papers. I've been seeing these strap lines flashing up on ABC TV news all about the US launching strikes now against Iran. So does that mean that the ceasefire is over?
2: Look, I don't know, and truly I don't know whether anybody knows. That's honestly, I think, a way to put it. I think it's all there's a proportionality here that I think is temporarily anyway soothing. That'll sound very odd. I'll explain what I mean. There was this helicopter, this US helicopter, downed in the strait near the Straits of Hormuz by Iran, and America has responded disproportionately, but it's not a gigantic strike on Tehran. And I think that everybody at the moment really does want a peace deal, but people have to blink a little bit. Who is it going to be in terms of getting that peace deal, whether it is the US pulling back on some of its demands about enriched uranium, whether it's Iran swallowing a bit of nationalist pride, and Israel in the midst watching on all of this, with the Lebanon thing still playing out, you know, with Lebanon trying to sort of say to Hezbollah, will you please get out of here? And Hezbollah saying no. So all of that at the moment, I think it's contained, but I regret to say, I think, because I don't like stirring up fears, it's dangerous times, because this is when mistakes are made, these sorts of times where everybody gets weary and says, oh, won't somebody do something? Somebody does something, it's the wrong thing.
1: I mean, there does seem to be some tension too. I mean, there is always some tension, it would seem to me, between Benjamin Netanyahu and Donald Trump. You don't quite know one day to the next, are they best buddies today or are they going to be openly criticising one another? And it feels as though while Donald Trump might be looking for some kind of resolution that allows the US a way out of this conflict, Israel wants in on those terms, and then Benjamin Netanyahu doesn't seem prepared to sit that out. He wants to be at the negotiating table and to be a part of it. Is that right?
2: Look, I think so. There was a great line, because we did an interview that will go out today at 11 o'clock on precisely this with a very interesting commentator, Nadav Ayal, from the biggest newspaper in Israel, Yadayot Aronot. And he, I quoted to him a great sort of unnamed US commentator who said, Trump needs a deal and Bibi needs a war. And this is sort of a... Now, this

0: man, Nadav said, not quite. Bibi needs, he needs to show, because it's election season in Israel. That's the important thing to understand. It's a huge, there's a lot happening in Israel, not that the world's press focuses on that. I'm always stunned at why there isn't more attention to the turmoil inside Israel itself. That Bibi needs to show that he's tough to his people, but, and there is, they are still 80% of them pro-war, but he also wants a deal, but he wants a deal on his terms, whereas Trump cannot afford to give him that.
1: And is that why we're seeing a difference? Certainly, it seems to me, on Lebanon, where Benjamin Netanyahu seems determined to achieve a particular outcome, right? Whether it is a kind of annexation of the southern part of Lebanon, you know, below the Litani River, or whether it is some kind of symbolic achievement that he can hold up to the voters in Israel and see and say, look, we've destroyed Hezbollah. Is that why he seems determined to continue where Donald Trump, at least as it's been publicised, has had conversations with Mr. Netanyahu to say, look, please, don't...
0: You're effing mad.
1: Well, I'm being polite. But yes. but yeah, I mean, we all know about this contentious phone call, right? So, but at the heart of it seems to me that there is a difference over Lebanon, and maybe it's the election season that is in part forcing that difference. If Benjamin Netanyahu is trying to win an election and needs to bring something back to Israelis that they can support him over, that's very different to a president in the White House who doesn't want to get further tangled up in this war.
0: Well, that's the irony. I mean, Trump's in election season too, more or less, you know, with the midterms and coming up. That's why, you know, he needs something. Look, I see it slightly differently in that I think there is a battle royal going on about the nature of Lebanon. You know, apparently the president of Lebanon went on Christian Amanpour, who's that very big CNN journalist, commentator, and sort of said, we want Hezbollah to go away, and they won't. And, you know, Iran just thinks it can meddle at will inside Lebanon with Hezbollah, which it pulls those strings. Now, I mean, it seems to me that if Hezbollah could become a political party only, because they do legitimately, as our guest says, they do legitimately represent a whole bunch of...
1: They have contested elections, haven't they?
0: But you know, it's like the men of violence. It was like the IRA in Northern Ireland. Until they put down their weapons and Sinn Féin became the political wing, and a very powerful one, you couldn't have peace. You couldn't stop the shooting in Northern Ireland. Now, you won't stop the shooting in Lebanon until Hezbollah puts down its guns. There are, you know, and everybody talks about Israel, and of course I accept they're behaving disproportionately, but their soldiers are being killed in Northern Israel at the moment because Hezbollah has decided, which means Iran has decided, they're going to keep shooting. So, I mean, this is a very big, to that extent, I can see that Netanyahu is boxed in as well. And Trump, it turns out, is too.
1: Can we move away from the Middle East just for a moment?
0: Oh, let's move away from
1: it. It's hard to drag our eyes away, I understand, because there is so much going on there. But is there anywhere else, Geraldine, that you're keeping an eye? I'd heard an interesting conversation you had recently on air about Turkey. Now, of course, lots of Australians, the focus on Turkey at the moment is all about the fact that the Socceroos are playing Turkey's national team on Saturday in one of the opening games at the World Cup. But there is a lot going on politically within Turkey. And I'm intrigued to know what you made of that conversation with a writer about the situation Turkey finds itself in.
0: Oh, look, you know, you're going to have help me. This is what happens to me when I'm on air and I'm not expecting things and the names go out of my head. But
1: Susie Hansen.
0: Susie Hansen was such a good interview, and I really do suggest to people they go back and listen, which you can do on our lovely ABC Listen app. Look, Turkey is under the control of President Erdogan, who really is an autocrat. And he was originally a soccer player, very good one, actually. And then he went into politics. He became mayor of Istanbul and then gradually prime minister and now president, and wants to stay president for life. And he just won't cop opposition, and it is growing inside Turkey. And now, a lot of us, me included, I don't know whether you have, Kylie, you go to Turkey through Gallipoli, for instance, and you fall for it. It's a sort of a romantic place, I think. You stand on those shores of the Bosphorus, where they divide east from west. And for me anyway, all of history floods in and you just love it. And you can't stop reading about it. Now, they are really trapped in trying to sort of retain a form of democracy anyway. And Erdogan just doesn't want it to flourish. And, he recently, about 3 weeks ago now, the forces in the police removed rather violently one of the opposition leaders from his office under some funny rubric that from the law courts had handed down. And he's in prison, as is the previous opposition leader, still in prison, who really did have a chance of toppling Erdogan. So, it's a country in some agony, actually, but it doesn't get reported on here, again, a great deal, though I think quite a few of us do keep a very close eye on it.
1: Well, strategically, it's so critical too, isn't it, in the sense that it sits there right at the cusp of Europe and looking back toward Asia as well. And we've seen Erdogan on the international stage become quite the deal maker. He's someone who wants to bring warring parties together under Turkey's kind of stewardship. He wants to make Turkey into
0: great again.
1: Yeah, exactly. I can see the hats now. But what he's doing at home is quite separate to that image, it strikes me, that he's trying to build overseas. Geraldine, we might have to leave it there, tragically, but it has been so lovely to catch up. And thanks for sharing those perspectives and insights with the listeners this morning.
0: My great pleasure. I hope they come back at you with responses and you can pass them on.
1: I'm looking at the text like, thanks, Geraldine.
0: Pleasure.
1: A parting gift. Okay. Cheers. Bye-bye. That's Geraldine Doogue, who is one of the hosts of ABC Global Roaming, the international news show that is made by the ABC and goes out on Radio National, as well as being available on podcasting platforms like Apple and Spotify. Full disclosure, I'm also one of the hosts on that program, which is why you may have sensed some familiarity between Geraldine and I when we were talking about those stories. But it's a great it's a great place to catch up on your international news if that's something that you want more of. Today, though, right now, you're listening to 1233 ABC Newcastle and statewide. I'm Kylie Morris, and it's 12 to 11.

0: Charles and Eddie there. Would I Lie to You? You're on ABC Newcastle 1233 and statewide. I'm Kylie Morris. A couple of reactions from the conversation I was having with Geraldine Doog about international news, particularly the Middle East and what's going on in Lebanon. This is one from Tim. He says, guys, making the problem worse in Lebanon is that the UN have had peacekeepers on the border of Israel supposed to keep Hezbollah away, achieving very little. So Tim says the IDF, for that reason, have to act.
1: 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Mornings with Paul Turton.
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0: Now I want to tell you about a special boy called Nate from Cootamundra. You may have heard of this special boy. He lives in southern New South Wales with his family. He lives with a range of disabilities, so ADHD, some language and speech delay, among others. The shattering reality, though, is that when he turned 10, other kids didn't come along to his party. So his mum put up a post on social media to ask for help in making Nate's birthday special. He really likes cars and trucks. He's not the only 10-year-old boy who's a bit that way. And soon there were emergency services, vehicles everywhere. And that's not all. One of the people who jumped on board is Gil Kelly, who's the deputy captain at the Rural Fire Service in Cootamundra. Good morning, Gil.
3: Good morning, Kylie. How are you today?
0: I'm very well. Listen, you've been doing lovely things, you and your mob out there in Cootamundra. How did you hear about what was going on with Nate?
3: Well, like everybody else, I seen the post on Facebook. I thought, what can we do for this little kid? I just felt so sad, as everyone else did, about a 10-year-old birthday party and no one wanted to come. So I just spoke to a couple of my mates in the ambulance and fire service and the police, and we just organised to all lob up there on Saturday. Come around lights and sirens. He was out the front ready for us. He had no idea it was going to happen.
0: So how many, just slow up a bit, Gil, how many vehicles are we talking about?
3: Yeah, so there was a fire rescue New South Wales truck, an ambulance, a police paddy wagon, and there was two RFS fire trucks plus the group vehicle as well. So quite a few people in all.
0: So did you all meet up some distance away from the house before you turned on all the sirens and went hell for leather, or was it just an accidental prearranged thing?
3: No, a bit of work went into it. We actually put a little chat group together with all the other emergency service personnel and friends that we all have. Obviously, being a small town, we all know each other. So we all gathered at our rural fire service shed a couple of k's down the road, and we all just went in convoys.
0: So what was the reaction at the station? I mean, it's one thing for you to read a Facebook post and think, oh, that's, you know, that's terrible, we should do something. But did it take much arm twisting to get everyone decked out and on the truck?
3: Not at all. At the end of the day, like I said, it was previously, it's a couple of hours out of our life, but we gave a 10-year-old boy a birthday party he will never, ever forget.
0: So that's a lot of noise, all of those vehicles, all that sound, all those alarms blaring. What was Nate's reaction?
3: He absolutely loved it. And he thought that we were just going past. And when we all did a U-turn and actually pulled up out the front of his place, he could not believe it. The look on his face, let's be honest, there was quite a few tears, not just from him. It was from all the emergency service personnel together.
0: And did you know the family before?
3: Not at all. Just seen their post on Facebook and thought there's something we can do here to help this little kid out.
0: So did that mean that there were any fires broke out in that half hour or so, that there would have been a quick U-turn and speeding back out?
3: Most certainly. So we're all in our uniforms just in case anything did happen, but luckily nothing did, and we got to spend a fair bit of time with Nate and his family.
0: Now, I understand it was Nate's mum, Angelina, who put the post up. Did you get a chance to chat to her?
3: Yeah, actually, her mum's Sarah, but I actually spoke to her a couple of days previously and coordinated all with her to make sure she was happy to do it as well. Because given that he had some learning difficulties in that, I wasn't sure how he'd react with the noise and the sirens and everything happening. But she was more than confident that it'd make his day, which it certainly did.
0: That's great that you checked that out beforehand. I guess a small town too. Everyone knows everyone pretty well, Gil. Someone like Nate, you know, their family to reach out and ask for this kind of support. I mean, you're really calling on the town spirit, aren't you, to respond?
3: Oh, 100%. And it must have been incredibly hard for Sarah to actually have to go and write that post and put it on Facebook, given that she sent out those RSVPs and no one wanted to come to his birthday party.
0: Back at the station, what was the feeling afterwards?
3: Oh, it was just how much fun was that? It was really good. Everyone was so happy. And the best thing about it wasn't just emergency services. On the following day, on the Sunday, there was that many other people turned up in cars, motorbikes, everything, and made it a whole weekend for young Nate he'll never forget.
0: That's beautiful. Gil, listen, thank you so much. I mean, thank you on behalf of the community. That must have just been such a wonderful thing to be able to deliver to the family, but certainly to Nate as well. Good on you, and thanks for speaking to us today.
3: No worries. Thank you. Bye-bye.
0: That's Gil Kelly, who's the deputy captain at the Rural Fire Service in Cootamundra.

0: my dad saw me as someone to shield. I think he saw a bit of himself in me. I was quite soft and emotional at the start. I was trying to find my way as a teenager, and I had a lot of one-on-one time with him, which is kind of unique given, you know, the number of kids that were there. I learnt a lot from him via osmosis more than anything. I don't think we spoke about, you know, things in very straightforward ways. I would just watch him interact with the world. And now that he's not around anymore, I really think about those interactions. I think about how he was, how he held himself, how he spoke. You know, I got to watch him go to conferences across the country and get up and speak. And I think I really learned a lot of my craft in those moments as well.
1: What kind of work did he do?
0: He was a general practitioner. He was a GP in King's Cross during the heroin boom. He started safe injecting rooms. He pushed for methadone clinics and ran a number of those. He was a community doctor, you know, in the most beautiful sense.
1: And did he try and shield you from his work, or did he show you his work?
0: Oh, he showed me. He employed me even with, you know, a milkshake on a Saturday. And I went to the clinic, and because it was Potts Point at that time, late 90s, early 2000s, you know, there were incredibly diverse groups coming in. And so we'd have homeless men and you know, sex workers, and then we'd have a number of Hollywood stars as well. And so when I would go on Saturday mornings, you know, I grew up in a really privileged environment. I got to go to a private school. And then on Saturdays, I would go and I would sit at reception as a 14-year-old, and I would witness him come out and speak with addicts and connect with them and take them for walks. And many of them were really at their lowest ebb. They did not have anything to live for as they saw it. And my dad gave them a belief that their humanity mattered.
1: Was he good at reminding you of your privileged background?
0: I think that there was, you know, through his behavior, a very real comprehension that privilege was fleeting, I think, in some ways. And so he was not a showy man. You know, he was extremely frugal. He would go every Saturday morning to Flemington Markets. Everyone would scream, "Doctor, come and get my watermelon, come and get..." He would always try and make sure that he was a part of the people. He had no desire for bells and whistles. You know, he drove a Holden Statesman. It was his greatest joy. And he was very much, you know, grounded in community and connection. And so I think my idea of privilege was more so that I was safe and things were going to be okay. There was this optimism that was handed down to me. But really, I had a great understanding of the fact that so many didn't have this, and you should try and help others in need.
1: When you say the fleeting nature of privilege, you had a Jewish family. Mm. Was his family touched by the Holocaust? That's...
0: Yeah. All four of my grandparents were Holocaust survivors, and, you know, some came out to Australia as orphans. And so, you know, built into my DNA, I think, is this trauma history, this belief. And I think we've actually seen it, you know, take place in the past couple of years here, which is that if you feel comfortable, just know that on a dime, this can turn. And so I think that was passed down from his parents to him. And so, you know, there is an insularity to that in some ways, which is like, make sure that you get your house in order, that you are building connections with people so that should things go awry, you do have the ability to actually look after yourself and your family.
1: He had some mental health issues. Were you aware of that as a kid?
0: I've reflected a lot on this, Richard, and I've spoken with my mum about this. I used to get really angry about the fact that I wasn't aware, because it was really severe what he was going through. And, you know, the more I've aged, the more I've been extremely grateful to my mum for the burden that she carried in really dealing with this on her own. I was not aware until about 16, I think. And so he had depression from when he was a boy, from what I can tell. And, you know, he was sitting his med school exams. He didn't show up. He was very much like he would run away

0: helicopter, which US President Donald Trump blamed on the Islamic Republic. Iran's Revolutionary Guard says the clashes are continuing and it's warning of more severe responses if the US doesn't retreat. President Trump has fielded phone calls in the last few days from five different leaders of neighbouring Gulf nations pleading with him to end the war.
1: Bondi gunman Naveed Akram has been charged with an additional 19 offences over the December shooting, which killed 15 people. Tamsin Buckle reports.
2: The 24-year-old is now facing 10 new counts of shoot with intent to murder, 6 counts of discharging a firearm with intent to resist arrest, and 3 counts of causing wounding or grievous bodily harm with intent to murder. He had already been charged with 59 offences following the shooting at a Hanukkah celebration at Bondi Beach last December. Those initial charges include 15 counts of murder and 1 count of committing a terrorist act. A Commonwealth prosecutor told a Sydney court that they are in the process of reviewing around 230,000 images from CCTV in the brief of evidence.
1: Australia's Disability Discrimination Commissioner is warning Labor's planned changes to the NDIS could keep women out of the workforce. A 3-day Senate hearing is examining the bill, which includes measures that aim to shift costs and care responsibilities away from the scheme and onto individuals and the state-run system. Commissioner Rosemary KS says the changes will largely affect women who predominantly shoulder the burden of unpaid caregiving work.
3: A major factor with the development of the NDIS, to be able to unlock that productivity ability of women to be able to go back into the workforce and not be kept out of the workforce by the burden of caring roles.
1: Woolworths will begin consulting with its 10,000 corporate workers today with plans to outsource hundreds of roles to Asia. Ali Crew reports.
4: The supermarket giant has not confirmed how many of its corporate employees will be affected, but the ABC understands hundreds of jobs in teams, including people, IT and finance, may go. A spokesperson says that in order to continue their commitment to deliver dependable low prices and remain competitive with the expansion of international players in the market, the company is focused on increasing productivity and driving efficiency across the business. The company says it has had teams located throughout Asia and long-standing managed service arrangements in place for many years, and that they regularly review these in order to lower costs and ensure the best value for customers.
1: The Commonwealth has failed in a bid to avoid liability for false imprisonment for a man who'd been in immigration detention but was unable to be removed from Australia for health reasons. Elizabeth Byrne reports.
5: Safwat Abdul-Hadi was placed in immigration detention from 2017 after a criminal conviction. The government eventually conceded he could not be removed from Australia because of a condition which makes him prone to thrombosis and makes flying too dangerous. Mr. Abdul-Hadi has been trying to sue the government for false imprisonment for some of the time he was detained, but the government tried to argue it had a defence to liability in such circumstances. The High Court has disagreed.
1: New South Wales police have charged a 41-year-old man over the fatal stabbing of Wollongong man Brandon Yates last year. Police executed a search warrant this morning at a unit block in the city and arrested the man, who's been taken to Wollongong Police Station where inquiries are continuing. Detective Chief Inspector Glenn Broadhead says it follows an extensive investigation by a task force and an emotional appeal for information by Mr. Yates' family late last year. And crowds are beginning to fill the Melbourne Cricket Ground to farewell former Australian of the Year and MND campaigner Neil Danaher. The state funeral is set to begin at 1 o'clock. To the weather around the state, rain and the chance of thunderstorms about the northern inland plains and upper central west. Scattered showers elsewhere on and west of the ranges, except in the far west. Isolated showers along the coast. Sydney's weather, a partly cloudy day with a high chance of showers this afternoon and tonight, a top of 23 degrees.
6: Good afternoon. Welcome to The World Today. I'm Andy Park, coming to you from Gadigal Land in Sydney. Nice to be with you. This Wednesday, a downed US helicopter seemingly unravels the ceasefire with Iran and the US trading tit-for-tat strikes. And meet the 101-year-old woman swinging for a world record in croquet.
7: It's such a wonderful exercise, not only for your body but for your brain. You've got to... People think you just have to hit a ball through a hoop. It's nothing like that. You have to think ahead. It keeps you sane.
6: First, though, tensions are simmering in Northern Ireland after a brutal stabbing attack sparked destructive anti-immigration protests in parts of Belfast. A 30-year-old Sudanese refugee has been charged with attempted murder after a vicious public stabbing that left another man seriously injured. Protesters have taken to the streets, setting buildings and vehicles alight. Police are appealing for calm as their investigations continue. Stephanie Smale begins our coverage.
1: Homes, cars and a public bus ablaze on the streets of Belfast. People forced to flee as firefighters battle the flames, while political leaders try to dampen the anger that sparked the destructive protests.
8: Many people are feeling angry and many people are feeling deeply distressed, which is entirely understandable.
1: First Minister Michelle O'Neill has addressed the knife attack that's left a man in his 40s with serious injuries to his face, neck and back, and the response that's followed.
8: People are feeling a bag of emotions about what they have witnessed, but my message today is one of calm, and don't allow those people that don't care about people here to incite hatred, to incite fear. Don't allow those people who are faceless to orchestrate campaigns and on the streets.
1: A Sudanese man who was granted refugee status after arriving in 2023 has been charged with attempted murder over the Belfast attack, but police are still trying to determine a motive. Police Service of Northern Ireland Chief Constable John Butcher is urging the masked youths gathering around the city to stand down.
9: Please, please let the police do their job. Unfettered and undistracted by wider concerns there may be about disorder.
10: Send them home! Send them home! Send them home! Send them home! Send them home!
1: Protesters have gathered in London and other parts of the UK too, including Southampton in England's south, where the stabbing murder of student Henry Novak in December led to violent clashes with police. Northern Ireland has one of the lowest immigration rates in the United Kingdom, but the issue is causing growing division. Queen's University Belfast political lecturer Dr. Peter McLaughlin says whole sections of the city shut down after this knife attack, a reminder of the unrest that plagued the region before the peace agreement in the late 90s.
11: I mean, that would be something we would have seen in our history a lot, when we had far greater disorder between the two communities here in terms of the ethno-national conflict that we had here in the 70s, 80s, on into the 1990s. So it kind of has echoes of previous generations where that would have been quite a regular thing, yes, that you would have had widespread violence and commonly shops having to shut at certain times and so on. You know, the threat of the protest did seem to have a significant reaction today. I guess there might be considerations there of certain employers where they would have ethnic minority people working for them and wanted to make sure that they got home safely. So there might be all sorts of reasons that we'll find out more about why that happened. But it is relatively unique, yes, in this day and age.
1: What will it take to bring the temperature down on this?
11: Social media is a real problem. So we can talk all we want about how politicians need to help bring the temperature down. We need to catch up with the way social media is contributing to this and allowing young people to organise in the way that's happened. I mean, it's less than 24 hours since the attack last night, and you've got this kind of level of organisation taking place.
6: Queen's University Belfast political lecturer Dr. Peter McLaughlin, ending that report by Stephanie Smale. Well, on the streets of Belfast overnight amongst the riots was journalist Robin Livingston. He's the group editor for the Belfast Media Group, which services a largely Catholic, nationalist, Republican readership. He told me earlier the knife attack occurred at an already fractured sectarian fault line in Northern Ireland.
12: So what you have to understand here, Andy, is that the green and orange divide extends to the racism and immigration debate. Not entirely straight down the middle. There is a growing number of nationalists, stroke Republicans, stroke Catholics, who would take a more rightist position on the immigration debate. Mm. They would be traditional Catholics, anti-abortion, that sort of thing. But overwhelmingly, the Catholic nationalist Republican community would be generally welcoming of immigrants and would not be given to acts of violence against the immigrant community. The acts of violence that we saw tonight were entirely on the unionist, they're called Protestant Unionist Loyalist, PUL community. That's not to say that the entire Protestant Unionist Loyalist community is in favour of that or condones that, but that's just

0: certainly in the interest of the global economy.
1: That's the PM, Anthony Albanese, ending that report by Nick Grimm. Back home, and the soaring price of gold is improving the viability of mines in the Northern Territory, with several now reopening or expanding. The Mount Todd gold mine on Aboriginal land near Katherine is one of them. It's been dormant for the last 30 years, but now the operator, Vista Gold, says it's on the verge of reopening, bringing the promise of hundreds of jobs and royalties. James Elton reports.
2: The long-dormant Mount Todd gold mine near Katherine is gearing up to restart production from one of the NT's biggest gold reserves.
3: The interesting thing we're standing here is how big this hole is going to be.
2: That's the mine manager, Brent Murdoch, speaking to local residents on a tour of the large open-cut mine, which ceased production in the year 2000. The company, Vista Gold, now believes the deposit to be around 10 million ounces of gold, which makes it one of the biggest in the NT.
3: One of the characteristics of our deposit here, it's very large, but it's a low-grade deposit. So our average feed grade into the processing plant is just over 1 gram per tonne.
2: That low grade, coupled with a weak gold price, were among the factors that killed off the mine almost 30 years ago. But things have changed.
3: Certainly, with the changes in gold price and how we've reconfigured the project over the last 3 years, made the project a smaller project, running for a much longer period of time, now running for 27 years instead of 13. Because of the smaller project, it's a smaller capital ask. So we're now looking for around $450 to $500 million in capital to build the project, which is very different to the past when we were looking at well over $1 billion.
2: Mount Todd 2.0 will still be an enormous undertaking. The operator says the mine will need to generate about half as much energy as it takes to power Darwin at an on-site gas-fired power station. And it says it will need more than 320 workers on an ongoing basis over the life of the mine.
3: And that will peak around the 400. As the mine goes deeper, as we need more equipment, we'll need more personnel.
2: While the company is telling its shareholders the mine will largely run on a fly-in, fly-out workforce based at a 250-bed workers' camp on site at first, it says it plans to grow the locally based workforce over time. The mine is on Aboriginal land, and a deal has been struck with the local Aboriginal corporation, the Jawoyn Association, for royalties and preferential access to jobs. Here's the deputy chair of Jawoyn, Robert Friel.
4: We want first crack at all the jobs. That was part of the negotiations, because it's important for our people to get employed in some shape or form.
2: Mr. Friel worked at the mine in its heyday in the 1990s.
4: You can work your way up through them into other positions, you know, and get further training as people have done that in the past, yeah.
2: The precise terms of the deal between the Jawoyn and the mine are not public. Here's Brent Murdoch from Vista Gold again.
3: There's no set number, but there's certainly an expressed commitment and principle that as a mining company, we will give the Jawoyn people preference in decisions we make and employment opportunities, business opportunities.
2: Despite those assurances, some other Aboriginal stakeholders expressed concern at a recent open day at the site, which the ABC was allowed to attend and record. Here's an exchange between Conway Wirrpunda Blanasi, a local Indigenous businessman, and Brent Murdoch.
5: We've been behind the eight ball for a very long time, and that has to stop.
6: Yeah, I don't disagree. And this project will be big enough and have enough room for everybody. We will have employment for anybody who wants to come and work here. I can give you that guarantee.
2: Another important figure, Joshua Hunter, spoke up at that meeting. He's a traditional owner who lives right next door to the mine and has cultural responsibility for sacred sites there.
7: We do want to prosper and want Vista to succeed in this operation, but we also want our customary laws and our sacred sites preserved and well protected.
2: Vista pleaded guilty to damaging a sacred site at the mine during a drilling operation last year. There have also been environmental challenges at the mine. In March this year, during one of the NT's heaviest wet seasons in many years, there was an unplanned but controlled release of polluted water into Horseshoe Creek. Here's Brent Murdoch.
3: But that water was going out into an environment that was also flooded, so it was very diluted into the environment. And because of that, our experts tell us that there was no likelihood of harm to the environment, so we were fortunate. But certainly, when we go back into operations, that risk profile will be very, very different.
2: Mr. Murdoch says the mine's main environment issue is the release of acid from exposed waste rock that was never rehabilitated properly when the mine shut down. But once the mine is reopened, he says those piles will be encased in non-reactive materials.
3: When we restart the operation, we will encapsulate that. We will put a waste material that does not produce acid around it and over top of it. And when that happens, then that legacy issue will be resolved.
2: Vista Gold says it's finalising its approvals and hopes to make a final investment decision early in the new year.
1: James Elton reporting there. How do you imagine you'd be spending your days if you lived beyond 100? Reading, maybe some gardening, a bit of travel, health permitting. I mean, whatever you like, if you've clocked up a ton on the odometer of life. Well, one centenarian from regional Victoria is taking aim at a world record, hoping to become the oldest woman still playing competitive croquet. Here's Danielle Pope.
8: Still perfecting her swing, 101-year-old May Beveridge is unstoppable. She's a regular at her local croquet courts in Gippsland on Victoria's coast.
9: It's such a wonderful exercise, not only for your body but for your brain. People think you just have to hit a ball through a hoop. It's nothing like that. You have to think ahead. It keeps you sane.
8: Neil Robbins is the club president.
10: Yeah, no, she's an absolute marvel. She just won her first game. Yeah, no, she comes three times a week. She'll normally play three games. She'll be disappointed if she only plays two.
8: May still lives independently at the family home she shared with her late husband, Alan. They were married for 68 years. An avid tennis player all her life, May made the switch to croquet 20 years ago.
10: And, yeah, she's just been a stalwart of the club, foundation member. And, yeah, we just love her.
8: While she's already a club treasurer at Lakes Entrance, Neil and other officials saw an opportunity for May to go global, encouraging her to have a tilt at the world record for the oldest competitive female croquet player. The title is currently held by a 98-year-old woman in England. May says she was surprised when the idea was first suggested to her.
9: I thought it was a joke. I said, yes. He said, it'll just be a fun day. I never dreamt it would turn out to be what it is today.
11: Did you say, how dare you? I'm 101 years young.
9: I felt like it.
8: The club held a special officiated game last month to break the world record.
9: I thought it was going to be just a tiny little competition in our club, but it's turned out to be a much bigger thing than I ever thought it would be. And there's only two reasons I'm doing it. And that's one, to support my family and the club and bring some publicity to our club, which is the best club in Australia.
11: Why is it the best club in Australia? Tell me about it.
9: Just lovely people that support you and look after you. Yeah.
8: May and her playing partner, Faye Clearhammer, competed in a shortened doubles game. They lost the match, but the score won't be a factor when it comes to world record verification. Footage and written records of the game have been sent away in the hope May will claim the ultimate title.
9: I'm afraid I do get a bit competitive, but I don't care whether I win or lose, but I do try my hardest.
11: And what do you think about, you know, all of this today? If you do end up being the world record holder, what do you think?
9: I don't think
11: that?
9: It's really sunk in yet. I suppose it really is an honour, yes. I'm hoping that it's made all my family and the club very proud of me.
8: Her zest for life is evident. And when it comes to ageing well, May has some sage advice.
9: Well, I've always lived on a farm. I think hard work and normal eating and, yeah, keeping going. No good just sitting at home in your slippers and your dressing gown. You have to get up, get out.
1: A ferocious competitor, I'm led to believe. Sound advice from 101-year-old croquet veteran May Beveridge. Danielle Pope with that report. And that's all from the World Today team this Wednesday. I'm Andy Park. I hope you enjoy the rest of your afternoon.
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13: This is Afternoons with James O'Loughlin.
14: Great to have your company. The first thing I do when I get into the studio every day is look at the text messages received at around 11 o'clock or 10:59, because I always do a quick little promo with Hamish McDonald at that point. And I want to see if it's probably some, you know, pathetic, needy thing, hoping there'll be one that says, oh, it's so lovely to hear James's voice. There was one today. They usually don't mention me at all. But there's one today that says, can James prove he's a person, sent at just before 11, at 10:59. And it's great to begin the program with a deep philosophical inquiry like that, because, of course, my first, you know, considered response was, yes, of course I am. I'm sorry, you know, that you fear that I am AI generated or robotic or something. But then, of course, if you think deeper about it, no, I don't think any of us can. I certainly can't prove that I'm a person. I feel like I'm as much a person as anyone else, but how far does that take us, really? Coming up on the program today, the What's On segment, Sweeping the Nation with a Difference, Hannah's Happenings, which will have a twist in itself. I mean, it is a What's On segment with a twist, but it'll have an added twist today. That's coming up in about 15 minutes. Peter Anderson will join us to talk cars. And today, what comes first, function or fashion? For me, it's just function. I don't care what it looks like when I'm getting a car. I just want it to get me there and not break down very often. But for many people, fashion, what it looks like, looms large. Why else would sports cars exist? Some people these days want to be in a car that's a long way from the ground. They want to be in a high car. Some people want to be in a cute car. So we'll talk about the fashions of owning a car. In an hour's time, any queries about the wonderful experience of shared living, Jimmy Thompson will be in to answer them all, any strata-based questions. And tomorrow, our beloved producer Ella leaves to go and see the world. The first place she's going is Borneo, and we keep her so busy she hasn't had an opportunity to find out anything at all about Borneo. I mean, I don't know if she even knew that it's part of two countries, Indonesia and Malaysia, and which country she will in fact be landing in when she lands in Borneo. So after two today, we need anyone who knows more about Ella than Borneo, which is probably most of you, to share some knowledge with her.
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14: But first, today is First Responder Day. Let's spare a moment to talk about those who, when something bad happens, instead of running away, run towards it. The first responders. Last year, more than guess. How many 000 calls were made in Australia? Just have a guess. It's about, are there 27 million of us? How many 000 calls were made? 14 million. That's one for every two Australians. It averages out. It might have been a natural disaster. It might have been a violent event. It might have been extreme weather. Whatever it is, first responders, when bad stuff happens, they go and try and sort it out. So we're going to talk to one, Brett Johnson, who became a firefighter in 1999. He's 52. He's currently stationed at Castle Hill Fire Station. He's been involved in the recruitment of firefighters. And he joins us. G'day, Brett.
15: Hi, James. How are you?
14: Good. They say that kids dream of becoming a fireman or firewoman. Was it your dream, and why did you become one?
15: Yeah, becoming a firefighter is a lot of kids' dreams. We're so fortunate. We're one of those services, when you drive down the street, we get away from everyone, no matter what age. So we're really fortunate in that sense. I have a father who was a firefighter in the 60s and the 70s. So it was there somewhat. It was subcutaneously sitting there. I tried a few different types of occupations, but it all led back to me becoming a firefighter and have done for the last nearly 28 years.
14: And it's quite hard to get into, isn't it?
15: It is very, very competitive. There are so many people that would like to be a firefighter for all sorts of different reasons. And so therefore, I think the statistics certainly a few years ago was that it was harder to get into the fire brigade than it was into the GAMSET with the medical Sydney University comparativeness. So there's just on the pure numbers, there's a lot of people that are looking forward to a career in firefighting.
14: And so how do you get picked? Are there physical tests, mental tests, tests for your ability to act under pressure? How does it work?
15: Yeah, that's all of the above. So there's an application form, and there's different stages where we do an aptitude and emotional testing, and then we do a physical.

0: But it's an enjoyable one.
1: Talking to Brett Johnson, firefighter, on First Responder Day, a great day to spare a thought for those people that run towards, not away from, the danger. Can you remember the first? Because I'd imagine there's a little bit of sitting around the station, and there's a little bit of helping cats get out of trees. But can you remember the first time you thought, this is big, and it's up to me, and I'm a bit nervous?
0: Oh yeah, yeah. It's we do a lot of training in controlled environments, and when you become a firefighter and you sit on the truck for the first time, it really dawns on you that these situations are not staged anymore.
1: Yeah.
0: So it can turn into something very serious very quickly. Even if it was a cat up a tree, if the ladder all of a sudden isn't positioned correctly, then we can have someone fall from a decent height. So everything becomes very real very quickly once you put the uniform on and you sit in the fire truck. And no matter what incident it is, you become very self-aware, and you become situationally aware as well. So that you're on call and you're on point and all of those sorts of things.
1: So you're at Castle Hill Fire Station, and there's a lot of homes in Castle Hill, but there's also a lot of bush about too. It's kind of on the fringes of Sydney. So I guess you get lots of different sorts of fires you've got to be really alert about and ensure they don't spread.
0: Yeah, and it's not just fires. So we attend all sorts of different sorts of incidents, and particularly Castle Hill is a rescue station. So we do all of the industrial domestic accidents. We do large animal rescues. We do structural collapse. We'll do floodings. We'll do medical first response. We do hazardous materials. It is such an array of work. And a lot of people see the fire truck and think, oh, they must attend fires and there's only a few fires a day. But there are so many other incidents that occur at any one time that we're constantly adapting the skill set that we have to be able to serve the community with it.
1: And perhaps something people don't understand or don't think about a lot, they think about the dramatic incidents when they think about the work you guys do, is the constant shift work. I was talking to a friend of mine the other night who's an emergency doctor, and we were trying to organise something. And she was said, oh, yeah, I should be able to come that night because I'm not on call. And I thought, wow, she's in her 50s and she's still doing shift work and night work and all that stuff. And, I mean, that must take a toll on family, et cetera.
0: Yeah, it's something that everyone adjusts to. And on a day like this, on a Thank You First Responder Day, it's not just for the emergency service workers or the frontline workers. It's about everyone making that sacrifice for that person to be able to sit in that role. So there is birthdays and Christmases and special events that need to be juggled around. Of course, you get the other side of that where you may be free when other parents may not be during a weekday that you could attend an athletics carnival if you had a child, or you might be able to do some shopping in peace. But certainly is a whole balance. And there's a physical toll that takes on your body after so many years. And I've been on shift work for 28 years, and as you get a little bit older, you need to stay healthy, and you need to stay mentally healthy, and you need to stay physically well, and all of those sorts of things as well.
1: And of course, on First Responders Day, we should talk about another way in which there can be a toll on a person: the cumulative effect of repeated exposure to crisis situations can have an effect, can't it? And I bet you've seen people who have experienced mental health issues as a result of all the things they've been rushing towards, all the difficult incidents they've been trying to help people at.

0: repeated exposure to crisis situations can have an effect, can't it? And I bet you've seen people who have experienced mental health issues as a result of all the things they've been rushing towards, all the difficult incidents they've been trying to help people at.
1: Oh, yeah. Yeah, there's over that period of time, and you can imagine, especially in the department that I work in, the rescue department, we're quite exposed to all of that, to things that people don't generally see. And there's wonderful organisations like ourselves or like Fordham Australia that myself and my daughter is involved in as well, that deal with the mental well-being of first responders. Hmm. So where it was in the 90s to where it is now has come so far. And there's so many good organisations and the organisations that we work within have developed so much education and knowledge around that, that it is really something that they're at the forefront with. They're already proactively working before something happens, so it's not just reactive anymore. So there's a lot of preparation and a lot of support that goes into it, even before, you know, a big incident can occur. And over many years, nearly every emergency service worker will be exposed in different ways.
0: And so I wonder if you've been through a number of incidents where people have been in real distress, people have been injured or even killed, what are the things, and of course it's natural if you attend an incident like that for some time afterwards for it to run around your mind, but then I guess there is a point at which it can become something more and worse than that. What, have you become aware of what the early signs are that you're carrying something that you need to deal with?
1: Yeah, and it really differs on each individual, and it depends on a whole series of different reasons. And that can be physical makeup, it can be their environment, it can be all sorts of their experiences, it can be the relativeness to that incident and what their life involves. And that might have to do with children or people around, or it had a whole lot of different series of events. But there can also be reactions where people might be withdrawn, people might be a little irate, people might be confused, people might be not as happy as they generally are. But they're all triggers that we can all notice, and again, we're educated in them now. Many years ago, we would have a reaction and people would then notice it, then something would occur where we would support each other. But nowadays we get educated in all of that, into what it looks like and what it feels like and what you can do about it and what organisations are there for you. So, yeah, it really has come a long way, but it's not – nothing is 100%. We're human as well, and we have human feelings and emotions. So, you know, in exposure to some of the really serious events or traumatic events, that will always be there. But the way that we react to it is so much better nowadays than it has previously been.
0: Finally, your daughter Piper in year 11 is the creator of a concept known as ESCES, standing for Emergency Services Kiddies. Tell us about that.
1: Yeah, Piper, we're really blessed. She's such a wonderful child. And she had a really good concept. She did a speech when she was in year 6 about 5 years ago. And it was just she wrote it herself, and it went for about 5 minutes. And it was all to do with her feelings of being a child of an emergency service worker, and that they believe, as she did at this time, that she was there to support me. And when I came home from a big event, or if she saw me on the news, or if we saw that something had occurred around where I was, that it was her job to keep me happy and to make sure that everything was done well in the house, and that, you know, she could support Dad. And that was a beautiful moment, because as an emergency service worker, we're quite protective of our families and the exposure that we have. And for her to explain, oh, no, we're all part of the system, and she created that ESCES in that speech, Emergency Service Kiddies, and it really resonated with all sorts of emergency service workers and their children. So Fordham Australia picked it up straight away and said, you come along with us and let's send your message out there. And it was really beautiful, really, really beautiful.
0: Oh, proud dad. That's fantastic.
1: Absolutely.
0: My dad's
1: Absolutely.
0: A firefighter. Hey, Brett, lovely to talk to you, and happy First Responders Day. It's great that everyone's hearing a little bit more about what you do, how you take care of others.

0: us and how you take care of yourselves.
1: Thank you, James. You've been wonderful. Thank you very much for talking about it, and stay safe out there, everyone.
0: Yeah, good on you. Brett Johnson, Station Officer at Fire and Rescue New South Wales, a firefighter in Castle Hill. By the way, we are talking after 2 o'clock about Borneo, because our producer Ella is off. She'll be there this time next week. She's going to see the world for 6 months, first stop Borneo, and she doesn't know much about it. Neither do I, clearly, because I said it contained the island of Borneo was part Malaysia, part Indonesia, and many people have reminded me, thank you, well, not reminded me because I wasn't sure I knew, that also there was a third country in the island of Borneo, and that is Brunei. Ah, so tech services are out there. We're having a couple of problems this morning, but just so they know while they're here, the little promo button's not working.
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0: Happily, though, the Reverend John Owen from Wayside Chapel is working. G'day, John.
4: Well, I hope I'm working. Is it coming through loud and clear?
0: Yeah, you appear. Someone asked me if I was a real person earlier today via text. And, you know, I thought it'd be a good one to share with you because none of us really know. We think we are, but who's to say?
4: Look, you know, all that we see and all that we're seeing is just a dream within a dream, isn't it?
0: Wow, you're the man of God. I defer to your judgment on this. I guess we'll all find out, in 50 years or something when we go to somewhere else.
4: When the singularity arrives, James, we're all connected with robots.
0: I don't want to put you on the spot, given that you do work for the church, but are you confident you'll be alive after you're dead?
4: I do have a faith that there is a life after death. Yeah, absolutely.
0: Oh, good. What do you think it'll be like?
4: Hopefully less stressful.
0: Yeah. You know, yeah. Yeah, okay. Have you got an image? Clouds?
4: Look, you know, there's got to be a few jam sessions. There's a whole bunch of people I'll have to go up to and ask why. And a whole bunch of reunions, I reckon.
0: I'd be interested in your take on this because I've always found the problem with the afterlife. Like, I really hope there is one because I'm quite greedy and I know I want more after this bit's ended. But it just seems without the bad bits, life will, I mean, will it get boring? That's what I'm worried about.
4: Well, you know, we do have a new and freshened understanding of post-traumatic growth. And, you know, I think there is something to be said about the point you just made is, are we going to be sitting on clouds playing harps all day long? Doesn't sound too exciting for me. Yeah. But, you know, if we're going to be joined with something that is of substance and that matters and is important, I'd like to think there is something there.
0: Okay. Well, we might tease this out in the future, but you wanted to celebrate the fact that it's been 25 years. Well, I'm very curious about it. 25 years since the opening of the medically supervised injecting centre in Potts Point.
4: Correct. And, you know, just to segue it nicely is, you know, too often people in my position are concerned with life after death, but at the wayside, we're very much focused on, is there a life before death, particularly for those who find themselves reliant on substances such as heroin or methamphetamines. And, you know, going back 25 years or back into the 90s, remember the heroin crisis that was really ripping through our capital cities, and we'd see needles strewn all over our streets. And then in May of 2001, a little door opened at Darlinghurst Road in Potts Point. But a couple of weeks or months before that, it was all in 1999, actually 2 years before that, at Wayside, we opened our own version of a medically supervised injecting centre, which probably the words medically would be a stretch. We called it the tolerance room because, you know, we were right in the heart of it all. And, you know, to see people reusing dirty needles as well as being passing being dead from overdoses was something that was just through the roof in this area.
0: And you'd like to see more.
4: Absolutely. You know, we're not, and, you know, if you look at the media of the day, it's saying, oh, these centres will encourage drug use, and they're certainly not there to encourage drug use. They're there to encourage the safe using of drugs, considering that, you know, around statistics would state that well over 95 to 96% of people who use IV drugs will stop for life. While they are using, it is our hope that they will be able to be saved from some of those diseases like hepatitis C and some of the bloodborne viruses that are out there that will have longer-term impacts for them. And, of course, there are those others, the small percentage, who will continue to use for their the remainder and duration of their lives. As a society, are we strong enough to be able to care for people in both of those boats?
0: Yeah, great question, John. Look, always lovely to talk to you. Thanks for answering my presumptuous questions, really, about heaven on the assumption I get
4: question in. Question without notice. Yeah, Is there a life after death? So next week I'm going to ask you about the Trinitarian nature of existence.
0: Yeah. Excellent. I'll brush up. ChatGPT, here I come. Good on you. John Owen from the Wayside Chapel.
2: Now on Afternoons, it's Hannah's Happenings.
0: Yes, what's on segment with the difference? Hannah's Happenings. Hannah joins me today with a special guest who's still out there talking to tech services, Ella. Hannah's Happenings, three events around Sydney, normal, boring. What's on segment, but with a twist. One of them's fake. I've got to guess what it is. And Ella is here today as well because she's about to go on 6 months holidays. And given my abysmal record, she's going to help me.
5: Throwing a dog a bone.
0: Yeah.
5: Yeah. Kill the dog.
0: What? Gee, you just don't care anymore. Just burning all
6: she's
0: your
6: got
0: bridges.
6: No
0: she's got 1 foot out the door.
5: No, see, this is really conflicting for me because normally I'm on Hannah's side. And, you know,
6: well, you
5: I'm
6: can still be on my side.
5: Yeah. That's true. I think you deserve a win, James. I'm on your side
0: today. Well, we'll see. I don't 100% believe you. I'm going to take everything you say with a slight grain.
6: No, Ella would love to beat me.
0: Yeah. But she'd also like to see me lose. So where does her real
5: it's
0: loyalty?
5: It's a win-win for me.
0: Yeah. Hannah, what is the first event of the three events, one of which is fake?
6: So the first event is a Pussycat Dolls 20th anniversary party.
0: What? What's a Pussycat Doll?
6: Oh, do you know the Pussycat Dolls? Don't you wish your girlfriend was hot like me? Don't you wish your girlfriend was a freak like me? Don't
0: no.
6: you?
0: Keep going. I'll get it by the third verse.
6: That's the Pussycat Dolls.
0: Okay, they're a band.
6: Yeah, so they're like a pop girl group.
5: Mm. You've never heard of them.
6: Do you know that
0: Josie
6: song?
0: And the Pussycats?
6: No, that's a movie.
0: Okay.
5: This is why you're so easy
0: well,
5: to trick.
0: Actually, it's cartoon before the movie.
6: Oh, sorry. Oh, yeah. God.
0: You're older, you
6: generational
0: know that.
6: Gap.
0: Yeah.
6: yes. So it's a girl group. And their first album, I think it's PCP. Mm. Is that a drug? Anyway, I think.
0: We don't advocate.
6: I think it came. It came out 20 years ago.
0: Okay.
6: Yes.
0: And so this is, where's this on?
6: It's on at Universal, which is a club on Oxford Street. Mm.
0: And they're playing, the band will be there?
6: No.
0: They're too big.
6: They're so famous. Nicole Scherzinger, she's so famous.
0: Never heard of her.
6: Wake up.
5: Wait, sorry. What exactly is it the anniversary of?
6: The Pussycat Dolls album.
0: First album.
5: Of their first album with an unknown name. Could be PCP, but that could also be the name of a drug, so we're not quite sure. Sure.
0: That legal training coming out, Ella. Bit of cross-examination.
5: Yeah. I am sweating. Taking notes.
0: Okay, so that is... So it's a night... What, will they just play the album?
6: Well, they play Pussycat Doll songs and probably other songs from the era.
0: Okay, but there's not like a cover band or something, tribute band?
6: Nah, there might be a drag artist who's dressed as Nicole Scherzinger, but I can't say. I don't know about that.
0: Of course, that's speculative.
6: That's all speculative.
0: Would you dress up to go as a Pussycat
6: sure,
0: Doll?
6: Sure, dress
0: Do
6: up as a
0: look?
6: Pussycat Doll.
0: They have a look?
6: Yeah, the look is hot, hot, hot.
0: Oh, I just wear my normal stuff then.
6: That's the look.
0: Okay.
6: Yeah.
0: Right.
5: What time does it start, sorry?
6: 9 o'clock.
0: I think Josie and the Pussycats, cartoon band, they wore leather a bit, I think. Leather jumpsuits. Do they wear that?
6: I guess they wear a lot of hot pants and bikini tops and stuff.
0: That doesn't sound like a cartoon aimed at kids.
6: Pussycat dolls?
0: No, Josie and the Pussy. I'm just looking for overlap.
6: I see.
0: Yeah. Okay. So it's, presume it's Saturday night?
6: No, it's on Friday.
0: Oh, okay. Okay. Would you go?
6: Yeah, I actually love the Pussycat Dolls. When I was like in my like really snobby era, because when they first came out, I was like fully into indie. I was like an indie sleaze girl going to the indie club, listening to only that kind of music. But now I'm not a snob anymore. And
0: no,
6: now
0: you're not.
6: I like the Pussycat Dolls. Yeah, I'm of the people.
0: You really are. Someone says, don't be ashamed. Pussycat Dolls weren't that good at all. One hit wonders. So there
6: no,
0: you go.
6: Not.
0: Okay. Event number two.
6: Okay. The second event is a romance and romanticy book swap night.
0: Oh, that sounds good. You swap the romanticy for, no.
6: Yeah, so what you do at these book swap nights is you take a book that you've read.
0: Swap it.
6: That you love and you go and you swap it with a book that you haven't read with someone who's there. It's also just like a way to make friends.
5: And but, it's in the evening.
6: Yes, it's at night.
0: Oh, so I thought it was like a dating night, like romance and romancing.
6: No. It's for women only, and it's like to get books that you haven't read and to like make friends.
0: Why
6: and have
0: women
6: a drink.
0: Only?
6: Well, I mean, it's a women's group. They're called, what are they called? Girl Hang, who are organising it.
0: Girl Hang. Okay. And where's that and when?
6: It's at the Marrickville Hotel, and that's also on Friday night at 5.
0: No, you can kick on from one to the other because the Pussycat Dolls will be
6: You can.
0: Later.
6: Oh, my God.
5: It's the perfect
6: That's
5: night
6: actually
5: out.
6: The perfect night out.
0: 10 is happening. 3 events Hannah is sharing, and one of them is fake. We're trying to work out which one. If you want to play along at home, no Googling, but you can text in your guess. It can't be based on knowledge. It has to be on what you hear in this segment, 0467 922 702. Are there any questions about that one?
5: I actually have an early prediction.
6: Oh.
5: I think this isn't my final guess, but I do think the Pussycat Dolls is fake.
0: Do you?
5: So far.
0: Why?
5: We'll see. Because I know Hannah loves the Pussycat Dolls.
0: But that's why I caught her eye.
5: No. And,
0: she is looking down, but she might be looking at her notes.
5: The details of that one in Marrickville, the romanticy book swap, being organised by a group called Girl Hang, and she had to check her notes for that, that suggested to me that was true.
0: I now understand, Hannah, why you didn't want Ella doing this. She's far more forensic
6: know,
0: than me.
6: I know, she is. Yeah. You just, like, go off your gut, and your gut is always wrong.
0: I have a bad gut.
6: You need to check in on your microbiome.
0: I do. I need a biome transplant. What's event three?
6: Event three is called Blood on the Clock Tower. So
0: blood?
6: Blood on the Clock Tower. Now, I know you like, well, I call it Wolf. You call it Mafia.
0: Oh, yeah, the game.
6: The game.
5: Love that game.
6: So it's another version of that. It's called Blood on the Clock Tower. Okay. It's a more intense version.
0: Oh.
6: It's like a social deduction party. 5 to 20 people play. And it's like a high-energy deception game. Players take on unique roles with special abilities and try to find the hidden demon before it kills anyone.
0: Where and when?
6: It's at the Glebe Hotel. And it's actually next Monday.
0: Next Monday. I'd go to that.
6: Yeah. It's at 6 p.m. at the Glebe Hotel.
0: Free?
6: I think you have to pay like a rego fee,
0: yeah,
6: which isn't very much. It's like $10.
0: Okay.
6: But you can go and play.
0: I would pick as a fake event. This isn't my final, don't, because romance and romance, I would pick that one. But Ella, I'm outsourcing to you.
5: I think that the 20th anniversary Pussycat Dolls party is the fake.
6: You're wrong.
0: Oh!
5: The Mafia is the fake.
6: No.
0: What? I got her. For the one time I get it right and you destroy it for me. Hannah is jumping up and down.
6: This Ella is such a
0: leaving.
6: Rush.
0: It's 1 o'clock. I'm Peter so Anderson with Cars soon.
7: Adam story with ABC News. A heavy police presence remains on the scene of a fatal truck crash that closed the M1 on the south coast this morning. Charles Rushforth reports from the scene.
8: Emergency services were called to the Princes Highway near Mortimer Road at Falls Creek, south of Nowra, around 8 a.m. on Wednesday, after a truck and utility collided, blocking the roadway. Both passengers of the utility died at the scene. The driver of the truck was flown to hospital with serious leg injuries. The highway remains closed in both directions. Police rescue officers joined crash investigators at the scene a short time ago. A tow truck has also arrived to assist. Commuters are being advised the highway may remain closed well into the afternoon.
7: The Federal Health Minister has defended the government's plans to use automated decision-making as part of the NDIS changes. A Senate inquiry is currently underway into the planned overhaul of the scheme, with concerns raised about the move to allow computers to make so-called objective decisions about a claim, such as if it exceeds someone's funding plan. Responding to questions today, Mark Butler says automated processes will mostly be applied to administrative decisions.
9: There's obviously a level of automation in government systems right through government, both federal and state. Largely that is focused on more administrative parts of decision making rather than some of the really important decisions around eligibility.
7: The federal court has dismissed Mark Latham's appeal against a decision that found he defamed independent MP Alex Greenwich in a homophobic tweet. Sean Tarrick-Goodwin has more.
10: A federal court judge has dismissed an appeal against a judgment which ordered New South Wales MP Mark Latham to pay $140,000 to independent MP Alex Greenwich over a homophobic tweet in 2023. Mr. Latham had appealed the determination that he had defamed Mr. Greenwich, and the openly gay MP cross-appealed to increase the penalty. Justice Michael Wheelahan dismissed both appeals and directed the parties to confer on costs and return to court on June 17. Mr. Greenwich described the outcome as justice, saying Mr. Latham's comments subjected him to an avalanche of homophobic hate. Mr. Latham has been contacted for comment.
7: Residents in Belfast say there is growing anger in the community after a Sudanese man was arrested, accused of attempting to murder a man on a Belfast street. UK leaders have called for calm after the incident sparked fiery anti-immigration protests across several cities. Police are still determining the motive, but say there's no information to suggest the attack, captured on video, is terror-related. Former Northern Ireland police officer Rory McComb says the video has been widely shared and the response has been shocking.
11: Uncontrolled calls for protests were then made, and across Belfast this evening, somewhere between 25 and 30 different venues have erupted into sites of protest.
7: US President Donald Trump's administration has asked a judge to reject an effort to halt a UFC fighting event on the White House lawn this weekend. The Trump administration is arguing that the event is lawful and the challengers had waited too long to sue. Two Washington area residents have asked for a temporary restraining order to stop the June 14 match, which will commemorate the 250th anniversary of the United States and coincide with Mr. Trump's 80th birthday. They contend that sporting events are barred on the White House South Lawn and the arena being constructed lacks required approval from Congress. The world has just experienced the second hottest May since records began, underpinned by climate change and a developing El Niño weather pattern. The European Union's Copernicus Climate Change Service says the average global temperature last month was 1.42 degrees Celsius above the average of 19th century pre-industrial times. C3S says the extreme heat in Europe was in line with scientists' expectations of how climate change will affect the world's fastest warming continent. The El Niño weather pattern is expected to form in the coming months. To sport, and Serena Williams has joked she had nothing better to do than make a triumphant comeback to professional tennis after nearly 4 years in retirement. The 44-year-old teamed up with 19-year-old Canadian Victoria Embolko to win their opening doubles match in the Queen's Club event in London, 7-6-6-2, against the tournament's third seeds. Williams was full of praise for her partner.
12: I had nothing better to do. I got tired of sitting at home. My kids are out of school for the summer, so why not? I had so much fun playing with Vicky. She really was able to hold up the team and really play big on the big points, and I could really rely on her. And we've never played together, but it just felt so natural.
7: Rain and the chance of thunderstorms about the northern inland plains and upper central west this afternoon. Scattered showers elsewhere on and west of the ranges, except the far west. Partly cloudy in Sydney with a shower or two. A shower or two tomorrow, 23. It's 1:05.
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3: This is Afternoons with James O'Loughlin.
0: Great to have you company. I want to tell you about what's coming up for the rest of the show because we potentially need your help for everything. 1:30, Jimmy Thompson.

0: Ethan will answer all your questions about the wonderful world of shared living, strata. After two, we want to hear from you if you know anything about Borneo. Ideally, if you've visited there, because our producer Ella, first stop on her around the world 6 month, not jealous at all, trip is Borneo, and she doesn't know much about it. There are not two, but three countries. So it's an island that is essentially between the Philippines, Indonesia, Malaysia, and then to its north is the southern tip of Vietnam. And there's three countries within the island. Part of it's Indonesian, part of it's Malaysian, part of it is Brunei. And I think that's all we know so far. So we definitely, Ella's going there for how long? A couple of weeks? 3 weeks. 3 weeks. 3 weeks. And she wants to know what to do. A week in each? Is it hard to visit Brunei? Like Brunei, then Malaysia, then Indonesia? I don't know. But we want all your tips after two. And then at 2:30, we just want to know your favourite Stephen or Susan. Could be someone famous like Susan Sarandon or Steven Spielberg. Could be your buddy, Steve, from school, or your pal, Susan, from work. Just your favourite, Stephen or Susan. It's just, it happened because there was this online article that said your favourite Steven Spielberg film, but it was over two lines and I only saw the top line that said your favourite Steven. And I thought, that's a good idea for a segment, but we'd want it to be gender neutral, so Susan as well. But before that, let's enter the wonderful world of motor vehicles with Peter Anderson. G'day. Peter?
1: I'm just recovering from the idea of 3 weeks in Borneo. I just started spontaneously sweating.
0: Do you know anything about it?
1: I've had some really nice coffee from there.
0: Okay. I think I flew over it once.
1: If you've been to pretty much Singapore and anywhere in that area, you have flown over Borneo. Yeah. It does look stunning and lush and beautiful, and Brunei looks fascinating, if a bit weird. Mm. I'd be keen to visit. Maybe not for 3 weeks, though.
0: I'm intrigued by Brunei because, you know, it's one of the big potholes. There are many, but one of the big potholes of my knowledge. I've heard about the Sultan of Brunei, and I know very little else about the country.
1: Well, actually, the Sultan of Brunei is kind of adjacent to our topic, so that's a good segue. I like what you've done there.
0: Lovely, even if I didn't know I was. Okay, so.
1: Cut that, retake, you knew.
0: So our topic today with cars is function or fashion. That is, are you like me, pragmatic, don't care what the car looks like, what colour it is, what its vibe is, I just want it not to cost too much and to get me there and to not break down? Or do you like a sports car, a sleek car? Some people like cute cars, some people more and more, it appears, like cars that are a long way from the ground, high cars. I would imagine you would have a fashion bent when it came to motor vehicles, Peter.
1: I sort of do. Like, my actual fandom is like French hot hatches, which don't look all that wild. They're very, and the French are very good at function and form at the same time. But like a Renault Clio does not look like it could tear the skin off porridge, but is like the Renault Sport Clio is really good fun and fun to drive, and the same with the Peugeot 205 GTI and those kinds of cars. Mm. I don't need, you know, bewinged, body kitted cars. I just like cars that look good, you know, nice proportions and all of that.
0: That's the bit I don't quite understand. Nice proportions and all that. Is that just something like you look like? Can you quantify that, or do you just see it, or you don't see it?
1: I think I think you do see it. Like there are things on cars that there are rules about, like the rule of three, and which is, you know, everything. If you cut a photo of a car into thirds, it should kind of fill things properly. But there are things like how high is the bodywork over the top of the wheel arch. Mm. So generally, the smaller that gap is, the sportier that car is going to look. And one of the great Examples of that is the absolutely gorgeous Honda S2000.

0: which looks like it can't actually fit anything else in it because it's drawn down so low over the wheels. But yeah, proportion is about wheelbase to body to length to height, all of that stuff. So the proportions of a ute can still be okay as long as everything's right. And there are some utes that don't work visually, whereas others that do.
1: It's a little bit like human beauty in that people will see someone and say, you know, that person is beautiful or attractive or handsome, but they won't really know why. But you could probably break it down because of the symmetry and type of nose, and you could pull it apart into its component thingos, but that isn't that much, that's not very romantic. So it just remains as an impression.
0: And I think that is the thing with cars, like, because there are some cars that people look at and go, that's gorgeous, and I go, are you mental? That looks horrific. or, you know, that there's a lot of problems with that car and here's why I think it's ugly. So there is a lot of beauties in the eye of the beholder, but there are, you know, kind of rules about how cars should look, and I think that's come up really recently with the new Ferrari Luce, which a lot of people have looked at and gone, that looks like a shaver, which I think is quite funny.
1: Yeah,
0: it's not fair, but it's funny. so that's kicked off a really kind of big discussion about not what cars should look like, but what a Ferrari should look like. And I always think those arguments are quite uneducated, because if you look through Ferrari's history, they've made some ugly cars.
1: Right. Well, we're talking to Peter Anderson from the redline.com.au about, in our car segment, about the big question, functional fashion. So do you like a car to look a particular way? And if so, what way? Or do you just like it to work and you don't really care? You don't even care, like me, what colour it is, as long as it, you know, it fuel economy and it doesn't break down and all that boring but important stuff. I'm very interested in sports car drivers. They are a particular type of fashion. I'm interested in people who like a car that's high up because of the perception of safety. Also, anyone who has an idea of what a cute car is. Our producer Hannah says she likes a cute car, and that feels to me like something small, maybe looking a bit sawn off. Anyway, let us know. The text 0467 922 702, and the phone 1300 222 702. Peter, do you know what a cute car means?
0: Yeah, I think so. Yeah, things like the Fiat 500, like the original and the current one, I think they're very cute cars. I think the GWM Aura is quite cute. The Mini, the original one anyway. The current one's an absolute chonky boy. although I think the hatchback still looks reasonably cute, but it's less cute than obviously the earlier ones. And what was the car I drove the other day? The Aeon UT, which sounds not like a cute car at all, but that's kind of cute. It's, you know, got round headlights and it looks happy. The Japanese domestic market is full of cute cars. There's a sub category of cars in Japan, and a lot of people will already know this, called the K car, K-E-I. And because they're so small, they can't help but look happy and cute.
1: Right, right.
0: And I think small is an important factor in cute, yeah.
1: I think a good indicator too might be what sort of cars do you hate the look of? 0467 922 702 in the phone 1300 222 702. It resonated with me when you mentioned the Mini, because I guess the question becomes, well, that other car has a bit more room and the same fuel economy and is more reliable, but the Mini looks so. The question is whether you think, I'll buy the Mini though, because objectively it's not as good, but it just looks better, or you wouldn't. That's the big question. Phil, what do you think?
2: Oh, look, James, I would love a proper Mini, not the modern BMW one. a proper one that leaks oil and makes noise and everything. And the reality is that all those things would drive me mad very quickly, so I stick with my very boring Japanese car, which is about as exciting as a toaster.
1: Yeah, but that's the inherent dilemma, isn't it?
2: Yes.
1: Whether to be... So I, I, I,

0: reckless or not.
1: The factor to also include in this conversation is nostalgia. Because to me, the Mini is all about nostalgia.
0: Yeah.
2: And I think that's really interesting because there are cars starting to come thick and fast, particularly, again, from the French, where they're mining that nostalgia. So if you look up the new Renault 5 and the new Renault 4, they both look a lot like their original, you know, their ascendant, no, ancestors. That's the word I'm looking for, words are my tools. They look a lot like that, and they're their modern interpretation of it. And there was the new Beetle, of course, launched by Volkswagen getting on 25 years ago now, which, you know, mined that nostalgia for the car. But what was interesting about the difference between these two, between those, the Renaults and the Volkswagen, is the Volkswagen was super stylized and very much about just the nostalgia, because it didn't leak oil, it wasn't air-cooled, it was front-engined, which was the big heresy. Mm. But it still sold like mad because it looked like a Beetle of the 21st century. Whereas the Renault 5 and Renault 4 were both very utilitarian cars in their day and have been rebooted as EVs, and people are flocking to them, not just because of what they look like but what they stand for, but it helps that they look like they're, you know, those originals, because that helps people to understand what it is they stand for.
0: We've only done it once, gone down the fashion road, when we had to get a people mover because, well, you know, something that would seat five comfortably. Yeah. And it was a choice between the sensible, slightly longer Honda Odyssey and the more expensive Citroen Picasso. You had us at French artist name with the world's biggest windscreen. It broke down a lot, but my goodness, you felt like you're in a spaceship.
2: They are such cool cars, and we never got the Renault Espace here either, which was the second generation, was very cool looking. And so again, the French do really cool looking cars for normal people, and the Citroëns definitely do that and still do that to this day. Peugeot less so, although Peugeot's got back to being stylish. Mm. They have actually done that. That's not fair. I quite like the current 3008 and 2009. But yeah, the Picasso is an interesting one. Just quietly, I don't think Picasso was French. They actually had to pay. Well, that's a weird thing, isn't it, that you'd think Sayat or Cupra would use the name. But the Citroën people paid a lot of money for that name. Mm. And it had to have the blessing of his estate, which is essentially his daughter, I think. Mm. They did have those big soaring windscreens, because I think you couldn't get a sunroof on it. I think that's the reality.
0: We certainly didn't have a sunroof.
2: Well, you did, because the windscreen went so far back over the back of your head.
0: Yeah. But it was very fancy and not that practical.
2: I have a very silly obsession with French cars. It's
0: Michelle, fashion or function in a vehicle?
3: Always fashion. It's got to be in convertible. It's got to have a long nose.
0: Nice.
3: And they're my two main things.
0: Nice. Convertible with a long nose. That sounds good.
2: That's most of them, yeah. But so that works out well.
3: Well, actually, no. A lot of them have a quite boxy, and I like the sleeker, longer ones. So,
0: do you like pulling up at traffic lights and you can almost hear the people on either side of you thinking, I wish I was her in that car?
3: No, because my music's so loud, I don't hear anything.
0: Nice. Great answer.
3: Annoying people that's got the music blaring, singing along, having a fabulous time, because I just love driving around in my car.
0: Nice. It's like your life is a movie.
3: Something like that. Never-ending story. Yeah.
0: Thank you very much, Anne. Lovely to hear someone who embraces fashion so much. Simon, what about you? Simon, go ahead.
4: Hi.
0: Hi.
4: You asked what people don't like as well.
0: Yes, good.
4: What I don't like is a lot of modern cars, and there are really unusual headlights or even taillights sometimes.
0: Mm.
4: You know, we've spent years learning how to see a car and work out how fast it's going and where the edge of the car is, but some of these headlights, they're funny H shapes, or they're not actually on the edge of the car. They're sort of brought into the middle, or they've got that strip light down across the

0: front. But you can't work out, is it a car? Is it a truck? Is it, how far away is it? How fast is it going? Maybe it's just me, but give me a headlight and a tail light that looks like it's the right shape and where it should be on the car, and I can happily drive around it. But when it's these big, red H lights.
1: Yeah, I understand. Simon, I understand. Yeah, I understand. Horrible.
0: Not so maybe any particular brand, but there are.
2: No, well, you're talking about Hyundai. So what I think is really fascinating about that part is that modern lighting is amazing. Like, and I get why people don't like it, but there are some cars that have just the most incredible lighting because LED has completely changed the rules as to what lights look like. And so you get these super slim lights that can, light up 600 meters or whatever because they're laser lights or matrix LEDs or all sorts of things. Like really, really clever lighting. And so you do see some designers pushing the boat out a bit and enjoying themselves. But the other thing is they've got to fit into, I think when I once spoke to an Audi lighting person, he said they had to fit into 82 different sets of rules all in one design. That must be an absolute nightmare. So, because, the Americans have different rules about how big the indicator has to be and whether it's orange or red or whatever. Because, sometimes you'll see American cars, the whole brake light flashes instead of having a separate indicator. So what I think is remarkable about the fact that you see these completely wacky and different lighting setups is that they still fit into those 80 or 90 different jurisdictions, which I think is incredible.
1: That's amazing.
2: So you may not like them, but you can appreciate the the effort that's gone into making it happen.
1: Thank you very much, Simon. I just had an idea for our next segment. I don't want to confuse things because we are talking about functional fashion in cars. 0467 922 702 and the phone 1300 222 702. But when Simon was talking about headlights, I was reminded just yesterday I was trying to signal to a car one of their headlights wasn't working, and I felt like they didn't understand it. So I wanted next time perhaps we can talk about responsibilities of other motorists and pedestrians to indicate to drivers they have a flat tire, a crack in the windscreen, a busted headlight, and the most effective way of doing it.
2: I have a very recent anecdote for that. So, yeah, we'll hang on to that for the next one.
1: Lovely. That's sorted. We've had our meeting.
2: We've had our pitch meeting right here on air.
1: Alan, functional fashion for you.
3: Well, I'm kind of betwixt and between, but I used to have car which is commonly I've been told is fugly, which was which is a Saab 900 turbo three-door with the black trim down the edges with the black bumper which stuck out a bit further but it was beautiful car, heavy. And now when you look at it, I think that's awful small compared to what we have on the roads now, but it used to be big. Beautiful car.
2: I, to my shame, used to think the Saab 900 was ugly, but I have, over the years, matured, which is the most unlikely thing for me to ever say. And I actually think they're a masterpiece of design, and so I'm in total agreement they're so cool. But they are actually all about function because the aerodynamics of that car were informed by fighter jets made by Saab themselves back in the day. Now they're not the same company anymore. Well, actually Saab's dead as a car company. But yeah, like I agree. But again, that's very much an eye of the beholder thing. They were a weird looking car, but I've come to appreciate how cool they are.
1: We're talking about whether you prefer just function in a car at work, or you've got a particular fashion, you're like, sports cars, big cars. We haven't talked about the high off the ground car that seems to be a trend yet, but Bernadette's on the line. Good day, Bernadette.
4: Hello, James.
1: Hi, go ahead.
4: It's definitely fashion over function for me.
1: Yeah.
4: I've got the new Volkswagen ID, meaning innovative design, Buzz, which is sort of like the 21st century.
2: Yeah.
4: I just love it, but here's the dumb bit. I can't park at multi-storey car parks. And I take my two golden retrievers with me in it. It's got beautiful candy white bailiff green colours. It's got the vegan recycled plastic, ocean plastic seats. Mm. I won't let the dogs near it because they'll put hair in it. So I drive an old bomb for the dogs. And I love this car. I'm obsessed with it. I waited 5 years for it to come to Australia. Mm. And when it came here, that was it. I test drove it. Absolutely adore it.
2: What a great car and a very cool looking car.
1: Yeah,
2: nice. Yeah, I'm 100% on board with that. Mm. So proportionally, that's an interesting point. So both the Combi and this ID Buzz, they're kind of proportionally, they work even though they're just a giant slab because it all just fits together. That's what's interesting about this, right? You look at it and you go, yeah, that looks right. But if it had like 24-inch wheels on it, which is impossible, but let's just go with the idea, that would look wrong. It would look like a roller skate. But because the wheel arch to wheel to body shape and, you know, dimensions, it all just works. And there's a lot of kind of eye work that goes on. And actually one of the most extraordinary things you can do in like this is me, you know, waving around privilege, but is to visit a design studio and how they do what they do to get the cars to look as right as they can within all the rules and stuff is really, really amazing.
1: Like what just do they do? Incredible.
2: Well, you know, a lot of companies still make clay models.
1: Okay.
2: And they used to do it by hand, but now they've got these milling machines. So I visited Audi's new, it's not new anymore, almost 10 years ago now, Audi's design studio in Ingolstadt. And because there was no future cars being designed there, we were able to take all these photos and videos of what was going on. They have this this machine that actually takes the CAD drawing and will create a clay model and just carve it out right there. But the idea is they've got these huge windows that let natural light in because they look completely different in natural light than they do under lights and all that kind of thing. And they have a roof space they take the cars up to show the board. They've got these life-size screens, like the amount of effort that goes in. So it must be really disappointing when all that happens and saying, and, you know, people like myself or even consumers go, wow, that's really ugly.
1: It must be really disappointing. Yeah. But beauty's in the eye. I mean, that's the great thing about, thank you, Bernadette, humanity. Beauty is in the eye of the beholder. Someone's ugly as someone's beautiful. Ian, go ahead.
5: Oh, hello, James. How are you going?
1: Good, thank you.
5: Look, I'm just calling because I'm over 80 and I've had many cars, but I've got a Hyundai Venue, and Peter would know that. It's Arctic white with black trim, black roof, and that. Oh, it looks fantastic. It's the Venue car is good for me because I, you know, it's easier for me to get in accesses. So I love it, and the car itself is, you know, one of the best cars I've had. I've had many cars. I started off with a Vauxhall Velox.
2: Wow,
5: that was my original car, but I've had many cars since then. But this little Hyundai Venue, I say it's little, but it's not too bad. I can fit four people in it. But I like it because of, you know, it's easy to get in, accessible. It's very accessible. It's, you know, like my daughter's got a low-slung Mercedes, and I hate getting into it. I really have to pour myself into it.
1: Do you know what the worst bit is? We have got a slightly upward facing driveway. So it's getting harder and harder to get out of my – like you open and then you just feel like falling backwards onto the – it takes quite an effort to get out of a low car. It's quite irritating.
2: So this is the thing about the high cars that, you know, particularly the Venue, which is actually – like it's a really small car and, again, proportionally it works because they've made it all kind of work together. But also it is really handy for folks with mobility issues to get in and out of these higher cars. So a lot of us don't like them, and me included, but that's because I'm not at a point yet where I have physical problems getting in and out of a car. Mm. But they can be made to look good stylistically. If you want a cute car – the Venue's electric counterpart, the Hyundai Insta, that's a cute car.
1: Nice. Peter, we've got to go. Mm. Thank you very much, Peter Anderson from the redline.com.au. Next time we will talk about hand signals you should make to cars to indicate there is something wrong with the car. It'll capture the imagination of a nation.
2: It will.
6: Oh. Afternoons with James O'Loughlin.
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1: Great to have your company. Coming up on the program, we need your help with lots of stuff. Firstly, Jimmy Thompson will be in to answer all your shared living questions, the wonderful world of strata. If you've got one, don't hang about. It will be beginning in a minute or two. Call us 1-300-222-702 or text in your question. If you're shy to talk, on 0467-922-702. After 2 p.m., if you know anything about Borneo, we really want to know, because producer Ella is going there as the first stop in her worldwide six-month trip. That she'll be there in a week. She's staying there for 3 weeks and she doesn't know much about it at all. We have found out that the island of Borneo, which is kind of between Malaysia, the Philippines, Vietnam and Indonesia, contains parts of three countries, being Indonesia and Malaysia, well, parts of two countries and the entirety of a third country, which is Brunei. She needs some info. And at 2:30, it's a simple question but an important one. Who's your favourite, Stephen or Susan? Like famous Stephen, famous Susan, Spielberg, Sarandon, something like that, or just in your life? Favourite Stephen? I've narrowed mine down to two, and I know who my favourite Susan is. None of them are celebrities. They might be one day. So we'll do that in about an hour. Jimmy Thompson in a tick, though. Let us first, though, get the latest news headlines. Good afternoon, Adam Story.
8: Afternoon, James. A growing number of Gulf nations are getting swept into renewed fighting between the United States and Iran. Iran has launched attacks in Bahrain and Kuwait, with both countries sounding alerts and firing air defences in response. Iran also set a target at an air defence base in Jordan, hosting US forces. Two people have died in a truck and car crash about 2 kilometres from a newly opened road safety upgrade. Emergency services were called to the Princess Highway near Mortimer Road at Falls Creek, south of Nowra, around 8 this morning after a truck and car collided. Bondi gunman Naveed Akram has been charged with 19 additional offences at a court hearing in Sydney this morning. The 24-year-old was already facing 59 charges. More ABC News at 2 o'clock.
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1: Great to have your company. Jimmy Thompson knows everything about strata. That's all the intro he needs. He's from flatchat.com.au, and his long-running segment on Fortnightly is always popular. If you have a question for Jimmy, call it in on 1-300-222-702 or text it 0467-922-702. Hey, Jimmy.
11: Hi, James. How are you?
1: I'm great. Are you all right?
11: I'm good, yeah. I just occurred to me, does anybody ever call you Jim?
1: Look, I wish they did. I'm kind of jealous of you. We were talking about that this morning, actually, because everyone called James, who continues to be called James for adult life, knows that a decision has been made by the people who call them James. They look at the James and they think, is he a Jim? Kind of a rugged, devil-may-care, live-your-own-life sort of guy. And with me, they've all decided, no, he's not.
11: No.
1: are you always Jim?
11: Apart from with my family, my sister and my mum used to call me James. So, you know, it's a. But I've been Jimmy since I was in my late teens. So.
1: Do you think that's because you're rugged and cool and risk taking?
11: Well, obviously.
1: I'm not. Yeah.
11: I think it's because I think Jimmy is different. Jimmy is. Mm. I think I like to think of the archetypal Jimmy is Jimmy Stewart. Remember the actor Jimmy?
1: Oh, yeah.
11: Now, he was absolutely cool, I think. I mean, he was an Air Force pilot in the Second World War, and then he became an actor, and he did some good films like It's a Wonderful Life and stuff like that.
1: Hey, Jimmy seems to me happy-go-lucky. There's also, there's Jamie.
11: Yeah.
1: And my wife occasionally calls me Jamesy, which
11: Jamesy.
1: I quite like it from her, but I ask her not to do it in public. But now
11: I'll try and resist the temptation.
1: Well, I can do it right back at you, so...
11: Yeah, that's true. That's absolutely true.
1: Yeah, you're happy with Jim.
11: I like
1: with
11: Jimmy.
1: With Jimmy, yeah.
11: Yeah.
1: Oh, you have a Jim, just Jim.
11: Yeah, there are people, you know, people always, they think... Like having changed it from Jimmy to from James to Jimmy isn't enough, so I get Jimbo.
1: Jimbo, yep.
11: No, I don't like that at all.
1: There's one person in my life who calls me Jimbo, and again, he can get away with it because we're old pals and whatever. But
11: yeah, and probably because he knows that it annoys you just a little bit.
1: He is a bit like that. There's a twinkle in his eye when he does it. Like it's just like a little nudge.
11: I have been called Jazz. I don't mind that.
1: Oh. Did that have anything to do with James? Do you think it was a derivation of James?
11: Well, it's basically taking the me out of James.
1: So easy to say, so hard to do.
11: Yeah.
1: Before we get into calls, and there already are some, any big news from the world of strata you want to share or not?
11: I'm waiting for these new law changes to come in. They're constantly updating the law here, and there's one about EV cars, you know, electric vehicle charging, which means that you can put electrical charging in your lot if you've got a, you know, if your car park is your lot rather than common property. You got to get the bylaws, but the bylaws cannot be rejected unreasonably, and you only need a 50%

0: I just really wanted to thank you because I just really given up at that stage and everyone was just telling me to sell and all of that. But it's been my home for 20 years, so I really don't want to. And I had tried to get law strata lawyers, but they kind of mostly weren't interested because, well, one said, they've got enough cases with the lower socioeconomic thing, because I guess they mostly like to represent owners' corporations and commercial because it's more money. But anyway, because of your phone call, I circled back to one lawyer and just begged, and she took me on, which is great. So
1: Oh,
0: I'm a
1: great.
0: lot more hopeful.
2: Oh, that's fantastic. You sound happier.
0: Well, I'm still panicked, but at least I've got I know what my direction is now, and I'm going to go. And I've applied for tribunal, and we've got the directions hearing coming up.
1: Good.
0: So I have hope. I just
1: Yep.
0: have kind of a question around, because I only briefly touched on it, but basically what's happened is my building has severe spalling, and it's been like that for like 8 years, and they haven't addressed it because they keep looking at these balcony extensions, and because they're complicated, they keep postponing the any remedial work at all. So I'm kind of wondering, is that a much stronger case?
1: Well, it's a different issue, and I wouldn't confuse the two of them. But in anybody's case, any owner or can go, apply to the tribunal for orders to make the owners' corporation do what they should be doing. And one of the things they should be doing is fixing defects, and spalling is one of these defects. And it's like I wouldn't, like I say, I wouldn't combine the two things. Yeah, one battle at a time. But really, once you've won this first one, and I hope you do, then when you come back to them and say, okay, what are you going to do about the spalling? Because I can have another, I'm an experienced person at the tribunal. I'm going to take a run at that. And they might think, oh, look, let's forget the balconies. Let's fix what needs to be fixed.
2: Good on you, Claire. Let us know how things turn out, and all the best. Nigel, hi. How can Jimmy help you?
3: Thank you. I remember a while back, Jimmy, you were talking about changes to Strata Hub and how disaster it was, and they were trying to make it more reasonable. Now, I've got a strata where it's just me and a neighbour, so it's just two of us, and we run our own strata committee. We don't have a manager for it. And I believe I can't, they were so we're going to reduce some of the regulations and some of the red tape, perhaps, for such small stratas. Is that correct? And what?
1: Well, yes, that's part of the other changes that are coming through. They're going to reduce exactly the red tape for, two unit stratas and small stratas generally, but especially two unit stratas. I don't know if Strata Hub comes into that, but the Strata Hub, I'm not an expert on this, but I can tell you one thing I've never seen is anybody being carted off to jail for not being on Strata Hub.
2: I love your little understatement there. Like, you're not advising anyone to do anything wrong. You're just stating, and you're not saying that no one has ever been carted off to jail. You've just saying that you've never seen it.
1: Never seen it. Never seen it on the news.
2: It's like you've got a lawyer at your side just handing you appropriate forms of words.
1: I wish. I
2: Yeah,
1: wish.
2: we all do sometimes. Jenny, good luck, Nigel. Jenny, how can Jimmy help?
4: Is that me?
2: Sure is.
4: Yep. Okay. We've been in some discussions with our neighbours over the last 6 months or so about some planted palm trees that have now come higher and higher and higher to the point where our beautiful block of 24 number of our units are now being, these palm trees are totally obliterating the view. And we just don't know whether we've got any legal standing, whether we can take them to court or go to NCAT or whatever. They're saying that they're just not going to remove them at all. We had, as a owners' corporation, offered to remove them all and replace them with more suitable screening that wouldn't grow enormously high.
2: Thing about the palm trees is that all the screening is at the like a long way off the ground where you don't need it. And where you do need screening sometimes, just above the fence line, it's just a really thin trunk.

0: What do you think, Jimmy?
1: Well, the first thing that occurs to me is if this is creeping up past other people's windows, then it is intruding into common property space. I'm assuming that the people on the ground floor, it's their lot that the palm trees are growing in.
0: Well, is that right? It sounds like it's a
2: small block of four in front of our block of 24. So we've got three units sort of coming down a hill. And so these palm trees, the majority of the big spray of fronds is encroaching one by one by one up to each of the different levels.
0: Got it. But it's not. But it's not their property. It's the neighbour's property where
1: they're growing. The palm trees are not. Are they planted in common property or are they lot property?
0: No, they're in the neighbour's property.
2: Common property.
1: Well, they just get the permission from the council to cut them. And remove them, and the people on the ground floor really don't have much say in it. And if they are upset, I think the law would be on the owners' corporation side, because the palm trees have obviously grown into from common property area into common property airspace. So somebody just needs to bite the bullet and say, look, what would you like us to plant instead, because these are coming out.
2: We've approached North Sydney Council, and they said that palm trees aren't any of their problem because they're not Indigenous.
1: There you go. It's time to sit down with them and say, look, here are the facts of life. Those trees are coming out. What would you like planted in their place?
0: Okay. The big stick.
1: Yeah. No understatement there, James.
0: No, that was the lawyer okayed that one. Thank you very much, Jenny. Good luck with that. Karen is next. Hi, Karen. How can Jimmy help?
3: Hi. How are you?
0: Good.
3: Look, I have a question. I'm part of a unit. There's over 100 units in our block, and we need to undertake some major remediation work. Now, the Strata Committee has recommended we take out a hybrid loan, which means that those people who can afford to pay the massive amounts we have to pay per unit for their remediation do so.
1: Yep.
3: But other people who can't afford it, they have to repay through this loan. But because it's a strata, we all have to take out the loan. I'm just wondering if you've got any experience with hybrid loans and what you would recommend, because it sounds horrifying to me.
1: Well, a hybrid loan means that not everybody has to take it out. I mean, that's why it's hybrid. It means that people who can pay and don't want to pay interest on the loan don't have to do that. They just pay the money. And the people who can't afford to pay, well, they have access. They don't have to pay a special levy. The curious thing about it is that somewhere in there, everybody in the building has to be guarantor for the loan. I'm not even sure if that's the correct term, but basically, yes, you're all signing up for the loan, even though not everyone is borrowing the money or having to pay back their share of it. But at the end of the day, if things go horribly wrong, and they shouldn't, then everybody in the building is liable for the whole amount of the loan. And that's where the hybrid thing falls over, because it basically means that if a whole bunch of people who should be paying back money aren't doing it, then everybody in the building has to chip in. Does that make sense?
3: It does make sense. According to the committee and to the loan specialist, so we all have to be party to the loan, because we own the property commonly. So those people that can pay, they'll pay up front, but they're still part of the loan. So they don't have to pay the repayments because they've already paid up front, but they're still party to the loan. Therefore, I'm scared that we're all going to be liable if people default.
1: What are the chances of people defaulting, do you think?
3: I think they're pretty high.
1: Well, I mean, that is the main consideration. If you actually think there's a chance that people will grab the opportunity for the hybrid loan and then not be able to pay it back, then why would you have that? But it does mean that there are people in your building. The good thing about hybrid loans is there are people in the building who can afford to pay over time, let's say 10 years, but could not afford to raise a special levy, which is what the other alternative would be if you don't have the money in the bank.
0: Okay. Good luck, Karen. Bob, g'day.
4: Yeah, hi.
0: Hi, go ahead.
4: Yeah, I inherited a property some years ago in southern New South Wales, two blocks of two units, two buildings with two units in each, and the other bloke owned the other three. I owned one. He used to pay all the levies. Once a year he'd send me a bill, I'd pay him. And then about 4 or 5 years ago, he sold his share, and I discovered after getting overdue notices. So I went about setting it up. We had a strata number and nothing at all. So I got all that up and running. There was a bloke in Unit 4 who asked the others if he could put in a garden shed come garage at the back of his place. We said no. Being an ignorant person, he did it anyway. He sold it some years ago when I made him pay strata levies, sold the building. The woman who's bought it now wants to know who's responsible for insuring that garden shed. Is it the strata or is it her property?
1: If, that's a tricky one. Yeah. My guess would be that she has bought the property with the liability because there's no bylaw, obviously, I'm guessing, allowing that shed to be there. So the shed is her property. And if she says, well, I'm not going to insure it, this is your responsibility, you can say, great, we're knocking it down. If you say it's our shed, we're knocking it down. So she can't, you know, she has to take responsibility one way or the other.
4: Council approval was not got originally. The council now are aware of it and accepted that it's there, so that's not an issue.
1: But it is an issue if the owners' corporation, as the majority on the owners' corporation, don't want it there and don't want to take responsibility for it, and the lot owner is refusing to take responsibility for it, then you're in a position where you can say, great, if you're saying this is our shed, then we've decided to remove it. But the sensible approach is to say to her, how about we pass a bylaw that allows you to keep the shed and you take responsibility for it and you can start paying insurance for it?
0: Good luck, Bob. Jimmy Thompson is with us from flatchat.com.au. Any strata questions, queries, conundrums answered by him, give us a call, 1300 222 702, or the text 0467 922 702. You're a big fan of the sensible approach, aren't you?
1: I think I've learned that from you.
0: Oh, really?
1: I think you're the master of compromise.
0: I do hate conflict.
1: There you go.
0: Yeah.
1: See, I've just absorbed this from you.
0: That's good. I'm glad I've been.
1: You've had an effect on the whole of strata, James.
0: I'm so glad. I often feel like I'm a bit of a passenger in this segment because I don't know much, but I'm glad.
1: It just occurred to me. I feel as if I'm having an exam, a public exam, every 2 weeks.
0: Yeah. Exactly. And you're getting high distinctions. I think you almost all of them right. Mariana, what would you like to know?
5: Hey there.
0: Hey.
5: We have a huge stray cat problem. We're in a block of 12, unit of 12. Next door to us, there's a block of units on either side, actually. And people are feeding them, but they love to do all their business on our property. And we've also had someone in our building now start feeding them. And it just leaves, obviously, dry food around and empty containers and a million cats who are actually killing the native birds. So we've got these native pigeons in the area. And, it's just gross.
0: But aren't they cute?
5: No. One's got a bung eye, a bit of a broken leg. Like,
0: oh, come on. You should feel sorry for the one with the bung eye.
5: I know. Apparently I should, but there's too many of them, and, right, and the smell is horrendous.
1: So are these stray cats?
0: Sorry, just before you go on, if it ever comes to a strata meeting, don't lead with, well, one's got a bung eye. Don't lead with that. Jimmy?
5: Yeah, of course. We feel sorry for them.
0: Of course. But, yeah, Jimmy?
1: My recommendation would be to get in touch with a local cat protection society or group and ask them what they do. A lot of they do with stray cats is they come in and they trap and release, but they neuter them. So that cuts down the cat population immediately. As far as people
0: feeding
1: them.
0: Where do they release them?
1: Yeah.
0: Where?
1: Where they live.
0: Oh, like back.
1: Yeah.
0: Okay.
1: Often, or try and find new homes for them is the other thing.
0: Yeah.
1: Sorry, I should have said that. So they'll find homes, they'll find foster homes for them, and or adoption. But what they don't want is people coming along and trapping the cats or harming the cats. So they are, you know, people put money into these charities, the cats get trapped, they get taken away and neutered, which solves the future problem, and quite often they will be found new homes. Even cats with bug eyes and broken legs will be found new homes. I think that's the best way to deal with it. You can stop people in your apartment block from feeding them. You can pass a bylaw to tell them not to feed stray cats on common property.
0: That might not actually stop them. You can pass a bylaw.
1: Yeah,
0: Jimmy optimistically said you can stop them by passing a bylaw. You can definitely pass a bylaw.
1: Yeah, and hope that they pay attention to it. But if people are, you know, we have bylaws in our building. You can't feed birds. We're not allowed to feed birds because the mess they make and the damage that they can do. Mm-hmm. The cats and things, it's not a big problem for us because we're in the middle of the city. But, you know, I think you can pass bylaws that tell people not, you can pass bylaws telling people not to do certain things on common property.
5: Okay, and then if we have evidence of a particular resident in our building that is, then we can raise that because it's a bylaw.
0: They'll be off to jail. Absolutely. They will be off to jail. Yeah.
1: Well, along with the people who are not on the hub.
5: Yeah. Lovely. Thanks, Jimmy.
0: All right. Good luck. Who's next? Matthew. G'day, Matthew. How can Jimmy help?
6: Hi, Jimmy and James. We've got an apartment in a six-year-old building in Sydney. Mm-hmm. And we probably learnt a few things in the 6 years. We're coming up to the period for sort of major defects. Yep. We had an engineer's report done of the roof, and it found that the waterproof membrane for the roof had failed and needs to be ripped up and replaced.
1: Mm.
6: When we went into the details of the strata management statement, the apartments were built on the site of a club. And so there's a residential strata, and then the club is on a separate title.
1: Right.
6: When they wrote the strata management statement, they allocated the full responsibility of the roof to the residential strata,
1: yep.
6: despite the fact that the club is on the ground floor and is effectively part of the building.
1: Mm.
6: And we've got some issues at the moment because the builder's gone bust and all that sort of stuff, but that's a whole nother issue. Is there any mechanism for having that strata management statement reviewed on the basis that it's unfair?
1: You could try it. You can challenge these things at the tribunal, and you can point out that it was obviously designed in a certain way to favour the people in the club. So you can get things like the unit entitlements changed and things like that. But, you know, this involves money, and it involves getting surveys, proper surveyors in, lawyers. It depending on how much money is involved, it may be worth the club fighting it. So you've really got to look at what's it going to take to challenge this at the tribunal. But, yes, there are powers available to the tribunal to change these things.
0: Given that you've said that's potentially not an ideal way to go, is there something else that?
1: Even if the people who own the club were happy to go along with these changes, they still have to go through the process of everything being registered, and so that it's all clear for the future. So there isn't a cheap and easy way of doing it. Yeah. The basic answer.
0: So you're saying that don't get your hopes up too high about the tribunal, but it might be the least worst alternative.
1: Look at how expensive it's going to be just to fix it without the club being involved, and then look at the expense that it's going to take to get them involved, and that's just purely a financial decision then.
0: Good luck, Matthew. Paula Jurel says, so we were talking about the various variations on the name James. Of course, you two are sensible. Every single James, Jimmy, Jim, Jamesy and Jimbo I know is sensible. I guess that's a compliment of thought. I mean, I can think of one. I would say the least sensible person in my year at school was called James.
1: Right.
0: He's very sensible now.
1: Well, you grow into it. You grow into your name. I believe that it comes from a Latin root meaning the usurper.
0: Mm.

0: Let me rephrase that in case he's listening. One of the least sensible. Not necessarily he had a lot of competition.
1: Yeah. It's a good name. My son is called Jamie, and we had the embarrassment of explaining to people he wasn't named after me. He was named after a character in Doctor Who.
0: Which one?
1: Jamie.
0: Well, obviously.
1: The one who used to run around the Highlands in a kilt. Very early series.
0: I don't think I saw it. Can you remember who the Doctor was? John Pertwee before
1: then? It was John Pertwee, I think.
0: I should know that. I'll have to go back and watch him.
1: It's actually inspired Danielle Gabaldon to write those books and the TV series about the time-travelling Highlanders.
0: Oh, okay. Interesting. That's of course he deserves. Is he happy with the name? Was it ever confusing, Dad and, you know, Jim and Jamie?
1: Not that I know of.
0: Okay, well, good. Well, you'd know. Quickly, we've got one more call from Trish. Go ahead, Trish.
2: Oh, hi, James and
0: hi,
2: Jimmy.
0: We've only got about a minute left, Trish, so belt it out.
2: Right, a quick question. Can we, as a owner's corporation, expect interest to be paid into our sinking fund, which, of course, now is the capital gains fund?
1: Right. The simple answer is yes, you can, but it means that you then have to do a tax declaration at the end of the year for your profits, and the money can't be paid back to the owners, and it's often not worth the trouble.
0: Right, so you've got to work out how much it'll be and then work out what the costs of it are and then see if it's worth it. Right?
1: Most schemes find it convenient just to declare zero income at the end, then they don't have to do a full tax report at the end of the financial year.
0: Mm. Check that with an accountant. I think you've still got that lawyer next to you, is that appropriate? All right, Jimmy, thank you very much. That was fantastic.
1: Thank you very much, James.
0: As always, Jimmy Thompson, flatchat.com.au. He'll be back in 2 weeks at the new special time of Wednesday at 1:30. Coming up to news at 2. After that, our producer Ella is going to Borneo and hasn't done her research. Anyone who's been to Borneo, should she go to the Malaysian bit, the Indonesian bit, or the Brunei bit? And what should she do? There's a lot of mountains. Let us know. 0467 922 702 is the text and the phone number 1-300-222-702. It's 2 o'clock. Time for the news.
3: Story with ABC News. Supermarket giant Woolworths has begun consultations with its 10,000 corporate workers that could see hundreds of Australian jobs outsourced to Asia. Alicia Barry has more.
4: The supermarket giant has confirmed it's going to outsource corporate jobs with consultation with staff getting underway from today, but the retailer won't confirm how many of its 10,000 corporate employees will be affected. The ABC understands, though, hundreds will be affected in teams including people, IT and finance. A Woolworths spokesperson says the company has teams of people located throughout Asia and has done for many years, and it regularly reviews these to ensure that Woolworths is accessing the best global capabilities and lowering costs to ensure we are offering our customers the best value.
3: A growing number of Gulf nations are getting swept into renewed fighting between the United States and Iran. Eliza Getzey has the latest.
5: Iran has launched attacks in Bahrain and Kuwait, with both countries sounding alerts and firing air defences in response. Iran also says it targeted an airbase in Jordan hosting US forces, which hasn't yet been confirmed by American or Jordanian officials. The attacks come after the US military launched airstrikes following the crash of an American Army helicopter near the Strait of Hormuz, which US President Donald Trump blamed on the Islamic Republic. The reignition casts further doubt on negotiations towards a permanent ceasefire.
3: Meanwhile, a US government agency has warned that oil stockpiles in the world's largest economies are heading towards their lowest levels in more than two decades. The Energy Information Administration says oil output has fallen by 11 million barrels a day due to the Iran war. And earlier, the US Energy Secretary signalled that prices were dropping as more ships are getting through the Strait of Hormuz. Back home, two people have died in a truck and car crash about 2 kilometres from a newly opened road safety upgrade. Emergency services were called to the Princes Highway near Mortimer Road at Falls Creek, south of Nowra, at around 8 this morning after the truck and car collided, blocking the roadway. Police have confirmed the driver and passenger of the car have died. They're yet to be formally identified. The driver of the truck has been airlifted to hospital.

0: serious leg injuries. An off-duty police officer has been charged over a serious crash in Sydney's northwest last year. A sedan collided with a motorcycle at Riverstone in December, leaving the 19-year-old rider with serious injuries. The 33-year-old driver, who was a senior constable, has now been charged with negligent driving offences. Thousands have gathered at the Melbourne Cricket Ground for the state funeral of MND campaigner and former Australian of the Year Neil Danaher. Ethan White reports.
1: A sea of blue has washed over football's most hallowed ground as thousands don their big freeze beanies to remember the AFL legend and tireless MND advocate. Prime Minister Anthony Albanese and Victorian Premier Jacinta Allen will be in attendance, along with tens of thousands expected to pay tribute to the former Essendon player and Melbourne coach. Speaking outside the MCG, attendees have spoken of Danaher's impact.
2: We wanted to have one last opportunity to say goodbye to Neil.
3: Determination to fight it. He was such a great man.
1: Danaher was named Australian of the Year in 2025 before his death last month at the age of 65.
0: Nationals leader Matt Canavan has insisted his party is not seeking a coalition agreement with One Nation, but he's suggested he's willing to work with others to oust Labor. His comments follow Liberal leader Angus Taylor appearing open to a preference deal with One Nation at the next election. Senator Canavan says he wants the Nationals to win as many seats as it can.
4: I'll live by the judgment of the Australian people, and whoever is elected in the Parliament, I'll seek to work with them. I'll seek to work with them to remove what, in my view, is the worst government since the 1970s.
0: Hardware giant Bunnings has indicated it's considering talking to brands and laid off staff left in the wake of the financial collapse of Barbecues Galore. Yesterday, the company announced its 60 stores would close after failing to successfully negotiate a rescue deal, leaving 500 employees without jobs. Bunnings stocks private label barbecue brands like Jumbuck and Matador, but the group's managing director says conversations will be happening with brands exclusively stocked with Barbecues Galore. He says they're also interested in talking to staff. To the weather forecast for the state for this afternoon, rain and the chance of thunderstorms about the northern inland plains and the upper central west. Scattered showers elsewhere on and west of the ranges, except in the far west, and isolated showers along the coast. Partly cloudy in Sydney this afternoon with the chance of a shower or two. Another partly cloudy day tomorrow with a shower or two and a top of 23. A possible shower Friday, a top of 21. Partly cloudy on Saturday and 22. 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
7: Great to have your company. Coming up at 2:30, this will need a little bit of homework. Who's your favourite, Stephen or Susan? both have different spellings, and Susan has many variations. Sue, Susie, Suzanne, Sue. There are famous Stevens, your Jobs, your Spielbergs, your Carells, your Steve Martins, your McQueens. There are famous Susans as well, Sarandon. There aren't that many. Well, anyway, we want to know who your favourite Sue. I was doing research and then I got interrupted after the Steve and before the Susan. But we'll find some more. But anyway, it's just your favourite. It can be someone you know. I'm gonna nominate two Stevens and one Susan as my favourite Stephen and Susan. We want to hear yours at 2:30. But before that, let's almost but not quite go to Borneo. We're very sad our producer Ella is leaving for a 6 months world trip. Her first stop is Borneo. She's enigmatically decided to go there for about 3 weeks and knows very little about it. So we want to, if you know anything about Borneo more than Ella and me, it doesn't have to be much, then we want to hear from you. This is what we know so far. There's a lot of jungle. It's on the equator. Therefore, the days are 12 hours long. Part of Malaysia is in the island of Borneo, part of Indonesia, and the whole of the Kingdom of Brunei are on the island of Borneo. It's north of Indonesia, kind of south of the Philippines and Vietnam. And, that's about where our knowledge ends. So help us out, 0467 922702.

0: text or 1-300-222-702. Ella, 3 weeks is a long time. It's the first step in your world tour. Why Borneo?
1: Two words.
0: Yeah.
1: David Attenborough.
0: Okay, he's English, yeah. Actually. He's a long way away from Borneo.
1: I just saw this great documentary about the jungles of Borneo. It's apparently one of the most diverse places on Earth when it comes to wildlife.
0: Okay.
1: There were just these amazing, great drone shots of the jungle from up top, and it looked incredible. So that's pretty much it.
0: That's pretty much it.
1: The other reason is...
0: It's on the way to Europe.
1: Yeah, I guess.
0: More or less, isn't it?
1: It's also that the weather in other parts of Southeast Asia, which is where I wanted to go afterwards, are not good right now. It's, I think, rainy season. So
0: if you're in the Northern Hemisphere. Well, this is on the equator, so yeah. You're seasonless.
1: I think so. I think it does have a rainier time of year, though.
0: Mm.
1: But so for this time of year, I think.
0: But not now.
1: I have to say,
0: not
1: one time
0: in a week.
1: I rely a lot on just my Google of what is the weather like in this country, and it's been so desperately wrong in the past.
0: Okay.
1: Yeah.
0: So it'll be hot, obviously.
1: I think
0: there are many cold spots on the equator.
1: No, but I love that.
0: It's quite mountainous, so if you go up high, it'll be cool.
1: Yeah. What I am worried about the heat is that I know it's predominantly Muslim.
0: Yeah.
1: Where I'm going, I'm flying into Kota Kinabalu, which I think is a common place to fly.
0: So is that in Malaysia? I presume it's not in Brunei or Indonesia.
1: No, it's the Malaysian.
0: And how do you get there?
1: Fly to Kuala Lumpur, and then it's a 2-hour flight.
0: Okay.
1: From there, yeah.
0: And do you want to go to? Well, how many of the three countries, Malaysia, Indonesia and Brunei, do you want to go to in Borneo?
1: I'm a little bit confused.
0: Okay.
1: I think I need a map or someone to explain it really well because I'm going to an island.
0: Mm.
1: It's an island.
0: Yeah.
1: I think it's predominantly Malaysia, right? But if I went to the south of the island, would I end up accidentally in Indonesia? I'm a little bit confused.
0: I feel like it wouldn't be an accident. I feel like there'd be a border and a checkpoint.
1: Would there be?
0: Yeah, wouldn't there?
1: I don't know.
0: Okay. So, yeah, the north is Malaysia, the south, which is two-thirds of it, is Indonesia, and Brunei's a little bit. Brunei's actually in the north on the coast. It's just a little chunk. You might be able to visit it.
1: Okay.
0: To the day. Anyway, let's find people who know more. I feel that the most wrongest thing in the world is me who know nothing giving you advice about this country. That seems destined to fail. If you know more than us about Borneo, help Ella. Call 1-300-222-702 or text 0467-922-702. Have you been there, Alex?
2: Yes, I have. I went to see the orangutans in 2002.
0: How was it?
2: Oh, wonderful. We went right up into the jungle up the Sikonia River and stayed in this lodge in the undergrowth up there, and there was a bucket of water for the shower.
0: Yeah.
2: I think it's probably more upmarket now, but...
0: Two buckets.
2: I don't know, but it was absolutely amazing. And
0: is that in the Malaysian part or the Indonesian?
2: No, Kalimantan, Indonesian Borneo, that's what it's called.
0: Yeah.
2: Kalimantan.
0: Okay.
2: So I can't even remember where I flew to. I flew to Bali and then flew to Kalimantan, but I can't remember where.
0: Okay, so Kalimantan and is kind of...
2: Indonesian Borneo, south.
0: Yeah, it's actually right in the centre.
2: And it's huge, but it's where they're doing all the palm oil. So they're absolutely obliterating the place.
0: Oh, no. But there's still plenty of...
2: That's why you don't buy anything with palm oil in it.
0: Yeah, right. There's still plenty of... jungle left, though, at the moment, but perhaps less than there was. Do you remember it as a wonderful experience?
2: Oh, God, yes, but it was so hot
0: that
2: I perspire a lot, which is very attractive for a woman. And there were other people on the trip I went on. There was about five of us, I think. It was done through the Adelaide Zoo, actually, with their orangutan keeper.
0: There you go. All right. Yeah.
2: But I live in Sydney. I don't know how I found it, but... everyone else didn't sweat.
0: Right.
2: And I may as well have had no clothes on. It was so unattractive.
0: Right.
2: So the bucket was the best thing ever.
0: Excellent. The bucket. And now, as we've discussed, there'll be at least two buckets. Thank you very much, Alex. We are talking about the wonders of Borneo. So you'll have all your hot coats for Europe. Well, will you or not?
1: I've got a workaround.

0: Have you?
1: Yeah.
0: Okay. So you'll have some.
1: Because I do. I am only taking carry-on. So I've got 7 kilos. So this is to my ears that I can just walk around in swimmers. Or can I? I'm just wondering if you have to cover up because it's a Muslim country.
0: Okay. Yeah. Yeah. Well, Malaysia, Indonesia and Brunei, I believe, did a bit of research. No, you're going to European summer. So you can not take anything and then buy a code in, you know, October or something.
1: Yeah, that's true.
0: You're still up
1: I'm meeting people in Europe and I'm going to get them to be my mules and bring my clothes.
0: Oh, nice. Justin, have you been to Borneo?
2: Yes, I've been to Sabah, all over Sabah.
0: Where's Sabah?
2: Sabah is the Malaysian Borneo. So
0: the north bit. Yeah, good.
2: Yes. My father-in-law actually lived in a little village halfway between KK and Sandakan.
0: Yeah.
2: And in the late 60s, he worked for the Snowy and he was managing a road building project between KK and Sandakan.
0: Crazy.
2: Yeah. So we went there with the kids, drove into the jungle and saw where, unfortunately, they've levelled a lot of the rainforest to grow palm oil plantations, which is very sad.
0: Yeah.
2: And he said, oh, did you see the orangutan, you know, on the side of the road? And we were like, no, we didn't. We had to go to a place where they had them and they feed them and they're still in the wild. And
0: when was this?
2: He said, oh, we saw them. I was there probably 10 years ago.
0: Oh, boy.
2: We went diving. If you like diving.
0: Do you like diving, Ella?
1: I do love diving.
0: Ella does like diving.
2: Yeah. There's a place on the east coast off Tawau called Sipadan Island, and it's one of only two oceanic atolls in the world, so it comes out of incredibly deep water.
0: Nice.
2: We stayed on a converted oil rig that's in the middle of the ocean there. And my Sunday's open water dive course there, and it's absolutely mind-blowingly amazing. If you can get to Sipadan Island.
1: What do you see? What kind of marine life?
2: The thing with the oceanic atoll is it's the most incredible thing. Like, you know, if you've been to a big sort of aquarium and you see that one scene that just blows your mind.
0: It's like that everywhere.
2: It's like that, but on a scale times 1,000.
0: Oh, so wow.
2: We would see 100 sharks a dive, 100 turtles.
0: Wow.
2: Just the most amazing thing you've ever seen in your life. It's a bucket list place for divers.
0: There you go. You're going there right now.
1: I have chills. I am going.
0: That's awesome.
1: See, this is the great thing, James, about not having a plan. And this is why I actually deliberately do it, is that someone tells you something like that, boom, you're on the bus.
0: Yeah. Thank you very much, Justin. That's great advice. Kathy, hi.
3: Hi, James.
0: What should Ella do?
3: Yeah. October. We did a bit of a little scoot around, only in the Malaysian bit. But the breakfast tip is they do a variation of a vegetarian or meat broth with a special noodle and all these little bits and pieces that you put in it and the spices you want, you must have it. It's absolutely delicious.
0: Okay.
3: And you can even do easy diving off Kota Kinabalu. It's obviously not as good as what that island sounds like, but the couple of people that were with us did some dives there and said it was pretty good.
0: Nice.
3: Whereas I did sea walking, which was very strange and very dodgy.
0: What is sea walking?
3: They take you out onto a platform and then you put you go to off the side of the boat with like an air hose under a helmet that you're holding down. And then you walk, they've got a little platform down underneath on the bottom of the ocean that they've like had there for years. And then a reef has grown and they feed the fish and all the fish come and you're kind of walking around with this heavy thing on your head. It's all very dodgy.
0: Right.
3: It was quite, kind of interesting.
0: Yeah,
3: but
0: right.
3: Definitely go up the rivers to some of the lodges. They're very, very simple, but you'll see that's where you see all the wildlife.
0: And Kathy, have you got any appropriate dress advice for Ella?
3: In any part of that Malaysian bit, just respectful dress. It wasn't. You didn't have to be covered up. It was very easy.
0: Okay. By respectful, you mean?
3: Probably not wandering around in a bikini top.
0: Yeah.
3: But if you're just wearing a short sleeve top and shorts, that was fine.
0: Okay.
3: No problems at all.
0: Thank you so much, Kathy. Did you have any more questions for Kathy?
1: I want to know more about that meat broth.
0: Oh.
1: Do you remember what it's called?
3: I can't remember, but everywhere you go, they have it.
0: It's everywhere.
3: Everywhere. Sometimes they only have one little broth and one choice of noodles in some places, and then lots of little bits and pieces. And other places they've got three different broths and lots of bigger options. But that depends on probably where you're staying.
0: Mm, good one. Thank you very much. We're talking about Borneo, the Indonesian bit, the Brunei bit, and the Malaysian bit. Ella's going there for 3 weeks. She's not quite sure why, but David Attenborough inspired her. Where should she go? What should she do? This is helpful research. It's part of the start of her world trip. It'd be terrible to start off, you know, and think, oh, I don't know what to do. Our number, if you know some Borneo stuff, is 1-300-222-702 and the text 0467-922-702. Tony, do you know a bit about Borneo?
4: Hi, g'day, mate. Yes, I've been there a few times.
0: Yeah.
4: A lot of good history there. What's important to note, that two-thirds of the landmass of the island is Kalimantan, which is Indonesia.
0: Yep.
4: The other two sections, Sabah and Sarawak, constitute East Malaysia. And then you've got the tiny Sultanate of Brunei. But where you're going to, it's accessible to lots of places. I've been to Kota Kinabalu. There's also not far from there, Labuan, a Commonwealth war grave. There's a lot of Australian military history in Borneo. But there's plenty to look at.
0: Mm. Do many Australians or many travellers visit Brunei? And if so, is that tricky or not?
4: I wouldn't have thought that's any more tricky than any other country.
0: Mm.
4: But,
1: Tell me more about the history that you mentioned, because I could be totally wrong, but were the Japanese there in World War II?
4: Yes, they were. And in fact, on the eastern part of Sabah, not far from Sandakan, there's one of the death marches of the POWs over there. So there's a lot of Australian war history in that neck of the woods.
0: Hey, thank you very much for that, Tony. Much appreciated. Yeah, good on you. Any travel tips for Borneo? 1-300-222-702. Have you been there? Was it fascinating? Did you think I never want to go back? Or I want to go back a lot. You're on ABC Local Radio, Red New South Wales. Peter, what do you think? Hi, Peter. What do you reckon?
5: Oh, hey, James. Yeah, I went there last year to Malaysia and particularly Sabah. We stayed at a lodge on the river not far from Sandakan, where they take you out on these longboats and you cruise up down the river, and there's crocodiles and there's elephants to spot and monkeys and all sorts of things. But, really worth doing that, see a lot of wildlife. But
0: nice.
5: Yeah, I was pretty disappointed at the amount of sugar palm.
0: Yeah, right.
5: That was over there that it just destroyed so much of their jungle.
0: Yeah.
5: Unbelievable.
0: Yeah.
5: Little oasis where these river cruisers are, but you step out of that and you do all these plantations.
0: But I wonder, I mean, I was just going to ask, is it a poor country? And I wonder if that's, you know, brought some wealth to the country that's helped people. I don't know.
5: It seemed to be fairly well off.
0: Yeah.
5: You know, certainly the big cities are really, you know, as good as any cities here.
0: Yeah.
5: But, you get out into Sabah, the roads over there were atrocious. The trucks are having to go around the potholes on the other side of the road because the potholes are so bloody big.
0: And, Peter, what about the big cities? Would Ella have fun there for a few days?
5: Oh, look, we flew into Kuala Lumpur, but we probably stayed there too long because, you know, we really wanted to see the animals and the environment and that sort of thing. But, I mean, there's plenty to see there.
0: Yeah.
5: Kota Kinabalu is an interesting place, but you can go for a tour up into the mountain, Kota Kinabalu. Get a day trip up there and do a walk around that.
1: Nice. But, people have recommended
5: some serious hikes.
1: Yeah, right. Yeah. Did you hike up the mountain? Because I thought it was an overnight thing.
5: You've got to be super prepared. When we were there, there were some people got trapped. Some floodwaters came through and they got trapped on the other side of these creeks and they couldn't get out and had to be rescued. And you really got to be, you know, you got to take
0: a day pack.
5: Or a full hiking pack and hiking gear and all, you know, it's just too much to take with you.
0: Yeah, yeah.
5: For an all-day trip.
1: Bold of you to assume I wouldn't be prepared for that.
0: But accurate. Bruce says Borneo was occupied by the Japanese from 1941 to 1945. By the way, thank you very much, Peter. Appreciate all that. Thousands, Bruce says, thousands of Australian prisoners of war died in camps liberated by the Allies, including Australian troops in 1945. Hi, Catherine.
6: Yes.
0: Yes. What have you got to tell us about?
6: James and Ella.
0: Good. What have you got to say?
6: Well, I visited Malaysian Borneo back in 2007, and we started in Sarawak in the city of Kuching, did some exploring around there. It was quite a provincial city at the time. It's probably grown a bit since then. And then we went to Mulu National Park, where we explored the caves there. They've got an amazing cave system. And of an afternoon, all the bats fly out, which is fabulous to watch. And then we did the Headhunters Trail over 4 days. Ooh. And that was fabulous. So we were on longboats and stayed in longhouses.
1: I want to know about that Headhunters Trail.
6: Oh, it was so, so good. But it was out of Mulu National Park that we started the trail. And you're walking through the bush. We had a guide, and you walk up to a place called Camp 7. And at Camp 7, there's this massive river there, but not deep because it's quite elevated. And we did a day hike up to the called the Pinnacles, and it's these shards of limestone coming out of the bush, like out of the forest. So it's all rainforest, really hot, just amazing. It is just spectacular. But you had to do this walk to get up to the top of that, and that was, you know, optional. You didn't have to do it.
1: Right. And why do they call it the Headhunters Trail?
6: Well, the people that lived there, probably their descendants now, but they were headhunters. And it was the trail that they used from around Mulu National Park over to another city, and I don't know the name of the city
0: now. Did you see any teeth?
6: Oh, no, but we saw shrunken heads.
0: Serious?
6: Yeah. And we were told the history behind that, that it was, you know, although they had shrunken their heads, it was like, although they'd conquered that people, it was almost an honour to that individual that they kept their head. It's weird, I know. But yeah, it was really, really interesting. But I just loved the rainforest and the bush. It was just fabulous. I loved all of that. And we also climbed Mount Kinabalu as well, which was a fabulous thing to do.
0: How long did that take?
6: We only spent one night at the, I think it's called La Boheme. Oh, I'm not sure exactly the name of the place that you get to. And then at 1 o'clock, it was around 3 o'clock in the morning, you do the ascent to the final part of the mountain, because it's over 4,000 metres. So
0: well done.
6: You've got to be, you know, primed.
0: Yeah. You look primed, Ella.
1: Yeah. I've been sitting at a desk for the past 3 years not doing nothing.
0: Well, you've been saving up your energy.
1: It's true.
0: Kath, you're not burnt out. Catherine, thank you so much for that. Now, Lynette, I think, has been there a few times. Hi, Lynette.
7: Hello. Yes, I've been there three or four times to Borneo since 1999, every year.
0: Wow. Three or four times a year?
7: Yes, because I take family relatives of POWs who died over there on pilgrimage, and also I take people trekking along the Death March trek, and also we do a lot of sightseeing. So I've been to just about every place there is.
0: Wow. Well, tell Ella what she should do for a couple of weeks there.
7: Well, there's lots of things. There's all the wildlife things you can do.
0: Yep.
7: Such as you get the turtles and the Kinabatangan River, which is wildlife. If you feel energetic and have a lot of money, you can climb Mount Kinabalu, which is absolutely stunningly beautiful. You can go into the interior, but I will warn you that the roads are not fantastic.
0: Yeah.
7: And Malaysians generally don't particularly obey road rules.
0: Right.
7: they'd say you need to be quite careful because a double line doesn't mean anything, and you need to be quite careful over there. But, you know, there's plenty to offer there, from diving to visiting remote villages. I mean, if you'd like to take my phone number and have her call me, I'll be able to talk to her privately if she wishes.
0: Oh, that's very kind of you. Yeah. I'll put you on hold afterwards, and that's very nice of you. Yeah, it sounds like you go mainly to the Malaysian part rather than the Indonesian part or Brunei.
7: Oh, yes, we just go to Sabah. Mm. I've been down to Sarawak as well, Kuching, which was also British territory till 1963 when it became Malaysia. But that's a very interesting place as well, and it's a bit more wild than it is in Sabah, which has a bigger population. Mm. But the Malaysian people who live in Sabah and Sarawak are very, very friendly. They're very friendly people, and really doesn't matter what you do, as long as you're going to be ready for extreme heat and humidity at times.
0: Nice.
7: Because it's only 5 degrees above the equator.
0: Yeah. Hey, look, thank you very much, Leanne. I will put you on hold, and Hannah will grab your number. That's very, very kind of you. Well, do you feel, Arturo, pirate warnings in Northeast, but daughter had no issues. So that's good.
1: Pirates?
0: Yeah, but you're not going anywhere by sea, right?
1: No, maybe. I don't know. Mm. Sounds like maybe you got to go onto the sea to get to some of these amazing islands for diving. So.
0: Maybe if you're going to an island, Google pirates' name of island.
1: Yeah.
0: Before you go.
1: The media's given pirates such a good rap. Did you hear how excited I sounded when you said pirates? Yeah. I think maybe not sounds, such a good thing.
0: Yeah, pirates are bad. They're thieves.
1: Yeah.
0: Thieves of the sea.
1: Yes, exactly.
0: But you more or are you? So half an hour ago you didn't know much. Now are you more excited or daunted?
1: No, I'm so keen.
0: You're so keen.
1: I am so keen now, especially for that diving. Diving recommendation. I think that was from Peter.
0: Yeah.
1: Wow, that sounds amazing. And I think also there was a little hints of history that we heard about there. You know, I think. There was a reference to the death marches. You can maybe go and retrace those steps. I think it's so interesting.
0: Yeah.
1: Yeah.
0: Well, we might hear more. We might ask people to advise, because you're tomorrow around this time, because you're travelling with other people, which can be heaven, but it can also be hell. So we might get some advice from people about that tomorrow.
1: That would be good. I would like to come out of this with an intact relationship, but I'm told it will be testing.
0: Hopefully you weren't told that by your partner. coming up to 2:30, in a moment we want to hear your favourite Stephen or Susan. Doesn't have to be a famous one. There aren't that many famous Susans, but I'm prepared to be proved wrong on that. Your favourite Stephen or Susan. I've got a few nominations for both. We'll do that in a minute. Our phone number is 1-300-222-702 and the text 0467-922-702. Let's catch up on the latest news with Adam Story.
8: Thanks, James. The US military says it's hit more than 20 Iranian targets as conflict intensifies again in the Gulf. The fighting reignited after a US Army helicopter crashed into the Strait of Hormuz. The two crew on board were unharmed and were rescued. Bondi gunman Naveed Akram has been charged with 19 additional offences at a court hearing in Sydney today. The 24-year-old was already facing 59 charges. And Woolworths has begun consulting with its 10,000 corporate workers today with plans to outsource hundreds of roles to Asia. The retailer would not confirm how many of its employees will be affected, but the ABC understands hundreds will be impacted in teams, including in IT and finance. There'll be more news at 3 o'clock.
0: Before you go, Adam, I haven't given you any notice of this, so it might require a bit of thought, but do you have a favourite Stephen or Susan, either personally or in the big wide world?
8: Oh, geez, not off the top of my head, mate.
0: Spielberg, Susan. Jobs.
8: Yeah.
0: Boyle.
8: Stephen Jobs.
0: Is that your favourite Stephen?
8: No, I'll go Spielberg, I suppose.
0: All right, okay.
8: Now, hang on, the name Susan Summers rings a bell.
0: Susan Summers, the actress.
8: She was an actress.
0: She was in Three's Company, I believe.
8: Three's Company,
0: sitcom.
8: That's right.
0: There you go.
8: and caused a bit of trouble on set, I'm told.
0: Is that right?
8: Yeah, well, not personally told, but I've read.
0: Okay, yeah. My wife always says that. You know, she goes, "Have you heard about so and so?" And I say, "When you say heard,
8: Yeah. Well, Rick. No, this wasn't some Hollywood insider that I'd had lunch with or anything.
0: No. Yeah. Okay. Well, yeah. Thank you very much, Adam.
8: Anyway, yeah, I'll go Susan Summers and Spielberg.
0: Very good. Well done.
8: Knowing neither of them.
0: Yeah, well, I'm sure they'd be happy to know you. Who wouldn't? You're on 702 ABC Sydney and ABC Local Radio around New South Wales. Let me tell you how this odd segment came about. I saw a news story, but I only saw the first half of it because, like, my computer was like, well, my phone, I think it was on, it was half. I thought it was the whole headline. Who is your favourite Stephen? What is your favourite? It was like, who or what is your favourite Stephen? And I thought, oh, isn't that interesting? Maybe we could do that, but we'll make sure it's, you know, gender equal. So we'll pick an alliterative name. And then I scrolled down a bit and was like, what is your favourite Steven Spielberg film? Which is far less interesting. So we're going with, who is your favourite Steven or Susan? It can be someone famous, but it doesn't have to be. You don't have to have one of each. You can just one Steven or one Susan. It can be someone you know personally. Both of mine are. Let us know. 0467 922 702 or the phone 1300 222 702. So for Stephen, I had two nominations, Doomit and Kunick, both friends of mine. Stephen Doomit, I worked out with Legal Aid in the 1990s, still see him regularly, saw him last week, one of the nicest people in the world, always smiling, very kind person, but also with a wicked sense of humour. He sent me one of the funniest things I've ever received, which I unfortunately can't share with you. He's a keen and wicked sense of humour. Tied with Stephen Kunick, who I went to school with and saw last night, played tennis with last night. Steve, understated, dry, never says too much, but what he does say is always worth listening to. Kind, twinkly eyes, gifted sports person, used to be a pilot, and fly proper planes, now does other things. And my favourite, Susan Atkinson, who again, coincidentally, I hadn't seen for years, but saw a week or two ago after James Valentine's memorial. She was one of my first producers when I did the evening show on ABC Radio. Eagle eye for a great story, always keen to make a story as good as she could. Fantastic producer, learnt an amazing amount from her about radio. So they are my favourite, Stevens and Susan. Who are yours? We want to know. It can be someone famous, but it can just be someone you've met. You can look, the way I did, I looked through my phone in my contacts and got a short list of Stevens and Susans and then narrowed it down to a couple and then made my decisions. The text 0467 922 702 and the phone 1300 222 702. You can go a famous person, you definitely can, but it'd be good to hear your story of the person in your life who's your favourite Stephen or Stephen or Susan. 0467 922 702 or 1300 222 702 is the phone. Love a little joke from someone. Jane's my favourite. Susan is the lazy one. That's very nice. And we have our very first Stephen on the line. Steve, hello.
9: Hey, how you going, James?
0: Good.
9: I am a Stephen. I'm a Stephen with a V. I work for a company owned by a Stephen who's a PH.
0: Okay.
9: I have a brother-in-law in Austria who's a Stefan.
0: Right, that counts.
9: But my favourite Steve would have to be Stephen Bradbury.
0: Yes, the man who won when the others fell over in the ice skating.
9: Yes, I'm still standing.
0: You know, I've seen him give a talk once, and it was one of the most amazing. I've seen a lot of talks. It was one of the most amazing at a conference, amazing talks I've ever seen. He's such a great speaker.
9: Yeah, I probably saw the same sort of presentation I think he brought out his own craft beer called I'm Still Standing, I think is what he called his beer. But wasn't it amazing how he explained all of the years of early mornings and hours of training every week to even get to the final.
0: Yeah,
9: you know
0: exactly. Like, and he said,
9: absolute champion.
0: Yeah, he said he was sitting backstage at the medal ceremony thinking, should I go get that medal given what happened? And he thought it was for all those years. It wasn't just for today. Yeah, amazing.
9: And I think there was a biblical Stephen too, James. I think he was the bloke who was – he was stoned.
0: Yeah,
9: Stephen.
0: That's right. Yeah.
9: And I think that means like with rocks.
0: Yeah, I'm pretty sure it did. Thank you very much for that, Steve. Your favourite Stephen or Susan? James, my favourite Susan is Jane Austen Susan. I love – I didn't know there was.

0: accounts. And obviously with Susan, it's one of the most varied names. You've got Sue, you've got Susie, you've got Suzanne, you've got Susanna at the very least. So they all count. Paul, what, got a favourite, Stephen or Susan?
1: I've got a favourite, both, James.
0: Good.
1: They're brother and sister. So I first met Stephen when we were young lads, so at Christian Brothers Manly, and we were in year five. We were 11. We were about 11. We became friends because we had a mutual interest in cars, and we used to spend all our time in classroom drawing cars.
0: Nice.
1: Yeah, and then we discovered Deep Purple at the same time, and we had a mutual interest in music. We were rebels. We were ahead of our time. We got into a lot of trouble in high school. But he was best man at my wedding.
0: Nice.
1: But we've stayed friends right through. We've been, you know, sometimes he's lived overseas, sometimes I've lived overseas, but we've kept in contact the whole time, and we've stayed friends right through. And his sister Susan, who was only 14 months younger, she was part of our same group of friends, and we've been friends on and off over more than half a century. And the two of them are best friends, but they're also both best friends of mine. And you know, they've had a hard time. Susan had a heart transplant.
0: Oh wow!
1: 18 months ago, so she's been through some difficult health crises, but she's coming out the other side. But we stayed strong friends right through.
0: Isn't that wonderful?
1: Half a century. Yeah. Stephen and Susan.
0: And isn't it great? Like with friends that old. Do you feel that total, I mean, you know, that you've had for a very long time.
1: Yeah.
0: Do you feel that sense of complete safety that whatever anyone says is totally fine, even if it comes out all wrong?
1: Yes, of course. Yeah. We've had our falling outs and our disagreements over the years, but the friendship has stayed strong through all of that.
0: Ah, that's beautiful, Paul. Thank you so much for that. We're talking about your favourite Stephens or Susans. Let us know. Don't have to be famous. Better if they're not, actually. The number 1300 222 702 and the text 0467 922 702. Jeff, hi.
2: G'day, mate. How are you?
0: Very good. Your favourite, Stephen?
2: My name's Jeff Toga. My son was the paramedic that was murdered in Campbelltown 3 years ago.
0: Yeah.
2: We are currently hassling the government to bring in Stephen's Law to protect frontline workers, and it was very serendipitous that I would be driving along and someone would say, "What's your favourite, Stephen?"
0: Which happened to be my son,
2: yes. And
0: of
2: he does these things from time to time. He reaches down and says, "Get onto this one, Dad." So,
0: wow.
2: And that's what's happened. So we're currently raising funds for scholarships for paramedics and nurses. We've raised enough money this year to give two people to fund their studies. And when the government finally says, brings in Stephen's Law, there'll be protection for frontline workers. And, so my son's left a fair legacy and he's my favourite, Stephen.
0: That's beautiful, Jeff. And, of course, it's National First Responders Day today as well. And it's
2: there you go, see?
0: So
2: I've only just got off a plane from Vietnam. I had no idea what was going on.
0: Oh, wow.
2: And here we are.
0: Here we are. And look, it's so wonderful that you're turning what must have been just an unimaginable tragedy into something positive and trying to take something from it and help other people. Good on you.
2: Without them, where are we, mate? Where
0: exactly.
2: You know, and your audience knows who I am and what we're trying to do. So, and I'd like to thank the ABC for their support in the past. It's been fantastic.
0: If people want to help, how can they, Jeff?
2: Oh, you can follow us on Facebook.
0: Yep.
2: Or you can purchase some stickers and those things. You'll be driving. You can be driving around and see it on the back of ambulances, little black stickers underneath the number plate saying Stephen's Law, zero tolerance. You can follow us on Facebook and I'll keep you in contact with what we're doing with the government. We're pretty close to coming up with something soon. Ryan Park's on the job. He's helping us out. And, so this was quite a... A little sign from me boy, apparently. So, yeah.
0: Oh, it's lovely talking
2: to you. Unbelievable.
0: Thank you so much for calling in, Jeff, and all the best and Good on you for what you're

0: Someone says their favourite season, Stephen, is my beautiful brother Stephen, and I'm a Susan, so I nominate us both. That's very nice. And someone else, very good. My favourite Suzanne is Suzanne Hill from ABC 702 Radio. Of course, Suzanne Hill, who does Nightlife and does a wonderful job on it. So that's very good. Next is Sue. Wow, another Sue. Sue, are you your own favourite Susan? Sue,
1: hello.
0: You there? Yes, are you your own favourite Susan? or are you going to nominate someone else?
1: Well, I would definitely nominate Jeff Stephen. How lovely for Stephen's Law, hopefully, to be brought in. And God bless him. But yes, I'm a Susan who has a brother, Stephen,
0: nice,
1: who married a girl called Susan.
0: Oh, okay, yeah.
1: So my brother is Stephen and my sister-in-law is Sue, but I'm also known as Sue, so.
0: Very nice. Well, that's lovely. It runs in the family. That's excellent. Thank you very much. Chris, favourite Stephen?
2: Stephen Colbert.
0: He's a bit of a legend.
2: Well, I think he is. I mean, for those of us that think the leader of the Western world is a raving lunatic, let's not go there. Let's be polite about it, I suppose. But Stephen Colbert has had the guts to stand up, you know, to him, and I think represented those of us that have got that view very, very strongly for a long time, and of course has paid the ultimate career price recently by showbang acts because he upset Mr. Trump one too many times.
0: Yeah, I heard a podcast where he was a guest on recently, and he seemed like such a nice guy, very funny, very fast, Stephen Colbert, but yeah, lovely guy. And he'll be writing one of the new Lord of the Rings movies, which excites me as a Lord of the Rings fan. Now, someone previously nominated, I'll read it out. Hi, James. My favourite Suzanne is Suzanne Hill from ABC Nightlife, who is on the phone. Hello, Suzanne.
3: Hello, James.
0: Congratulations.
3: Well, that's very nice, isn't it?
0: It is, particularly as, you know, where many people who would be listening to your program wouldn't be necessarily up and about this time of day. They were saving their energy to stay up till 2 a.m. What now? How did you become a Suzanne? Were you ever a Sue or a Susan?
3: I don't understand the premise of that question, James. There are no links between Suzannes and Susans,
0: okay,
3: as far as I'm concerned.
0: Right.
3: And, in fact, your producer Ella just told me that the topic was actually meant to be your favourite Susan. Is that correct?
0: Well, I said all variations are welcome.
3: Oh,
0: but you dispute that premise. You don't think Suzanne is a variation on Susan. It's a separate name, I take
3: it. No, I think it's a separate name entirely. Mm. And this is, I spend my life fighting this. And I'm actually trained for Nightlife as really well, James. And even if someone new rings up and they go, oh, g'day, Susan, I don't stomp on them, but the next caller will inevitably say, geez, you were pretty nice on them not to tell you off for getting your name wrong.
0: Right, I see. So they get the message if they're still. That's a very good way of doing it because, A, they get the message and, B, they're grateful to you for being merciful to them.
3: Hopefully.
0: Yeah.
3: Hopefully. I know some people get cranky about it. Like some people go, why are you so stuck up about your name? And I don't want to offend any Sus or Susans because, you know, it's their name. But
0: sure.
3: This is my name.
0: What does your birth certificate say, if you don't mind me asking?
3: Well, Suzanne, obviously.
0: Yeah, right. So your parents just thought Suzanne is the name and they didn't even consider Susan. It was just the obvious way to do it.
3: Yeah, I mean, I don't know why you'd even bring that up as an opportunity, as a, you know, a possibility.
0: Yeah.
3: But I mean, the number of times that, so, you know, I will call and I'll leave a message, who's calling Suzanne? And then you'll get a call back, someone will be like, I'm looking for Susan. I'm like, they've written it down wrong because they don't, so I have to spell it out usually to make sure they don't write me down as a Susan.
0: Right. It's got a Z. So you always have to, I feel. You'd sympathise with my late mum, who is Gillian with a G, but could easily have been Gillian because they are, you know, there are Gillians with a G too, and she had feelings as strong as you do about people.

0: who mispronounced her name.
1: Yeah. And I know some people just let it slide. They get used to a lifetime of, people just get my name wrong and I'm just going to give up on that. Like my poor stepdaughter, her name is Afnan and no one's even heard of the name. So she has a made-up name when she goes to buy, you know, a coffee. Oh, what's your name so we can call it out? She just makes it up. She goes, my name's Anna, because it's easier yes. than trying to get people to spell her name.
0: Yes, I know. Well, look, thank you so much, Suzanne.
1: And thank you for that caller. That's lovely.
0: Yeah, it is nice.
1: As long as they didn't call me Susan. As long as you promised they called me Suzanne.
0: It was definitely Suzanne. Suzanne Hill, who wonderful nightlife presenter. You're on ABC Local Radio with James O'Loughlin. We are talking about your favourite Susan or Stephen. Ideally not famous. They can be famous, but ideally not famous ones, just ones that are part of your life. The text 0467 922 702 and the phone 1300 222 702. Peter, hello.
2: Hello. How are you, James?
0: Good. Who's your favourite Susan?
2: Well, firstly, my favourite Stephen would have to be Stephen Stills, because I love his music.
0: Nice.
2: But my favourite Susan is a woman who works for Housing New South Wales, who 3 years ago got me out of the back of my car, living there with my dog, got me into temporary accommodation for 6 months, and 18 months ago, I moved into a lovely one-bedroom unit on the south coast, right near the beach and the harbour at Shell Harbour. So she is a legend.
0: And did she go above and beyond? I mean, was she just doing her job in the appropriate way, or did you feel like she was going a bit above and beyond for you?
2: No, she was above and beyond. Yeah. When I was in temporary accommodation, attached to the back of an old pub, and once a week she would come and we'd go and have a cup of coffee or whatever and to just make sure I was travelling all right. And she organised discounted removalists for me. She organised discounted storage. I'd got kicked out of a three-bedroom villa that I was running, so she saved me a lot of money, and
0: that's
2: really
0: lovely.
2: Helped my mental health, and she's a wonderful person.
0: Good on you, Peter. Thank you so much for letting us know, and I very much hope she's listening or at least hears about this call. I'm sure you've told her, and I'm sure she knows how appreciative you are. We're talking about favourite Susans and Stevens. Bexley raises a fascinating question. Do Susans reject or embrace the idea of the lazy Susan? Because, I mean, obviously that name came from somewhere, the thing in the middle of a table that goes round and round that you can slide from side to side to get the rice and whatever else is around the other side of the table. But the term lazy Susan might not be loved by Susan. So, yeah, if you are a Susan, love or hate that term, 0467 922 702 is the text. Glenys?
3: Yes, here we go. Turn the phone.
0: Here we go. Oh, who's your favourite Susan?
3: My little story.
0: Yes.
3: You can hear me? Okay.
0: Right.
3: So I had my second son and I wanted to call him Stephen, but a friend of mine called her kid Stephanie, so that was out. But when it came to my third son, I sort of thought, no. She said, oh, I wouldn't have minded. And my mother had come across from New Zealand as an 85-year-old, just about, and I said, oh, I really want him. She said, I love that name. That's the name of all my favourite students. Every Stephen was a good Stephen.
0: Oh, there you go.
3: So the third son got Stephen, and he was big and he was blonde, and I was quite disappointed. And she said, he will be the one who will look after you. He will be the one who, you know. Oh, he was. He was 8 pounds one, and my others had been 4'9" and 6'7" or something.
0: Did he look after you?
3: Oh, he is the caring, the real caring, nice. The one who wanted the picket fence, the dog and the backyard.
0: Oh, that's so sweet. I'm a little bit confused when you said your friend had a Stephanie, you couldn't have a Stephen. I mean, they're...
3: Yeah. I felt that was taking her name.
0: Stealing her thunder.
3: The male version of her right. kid. And that one was about 6 months older than this one, you know, and I thought, no, I can't do that to her. And it took me a while before I said to her, you know, I wanted to call Brendan Stephen. And she said, oh, I wouldn't have minded. I would. But you don't turn around when you pop the baby out and say, hey, I know you've got a Stephanie, but I want a Stephen, you know.
0: Yeah, I understand.
3: You want the name to be very individual.
0: Yeah, no, that's very true. Mm. That's very true.
3: So well, it was really Mum who made me feel I was making the right choice.
0: Well, he sounds like a lovely boy, Stephen, probably more than a boy now.
3: Oh, yeah, a father of three and a chef and loving people. That's what it is. He loves people.
0: And do you live near him?
3: No.
0: Oh,
3: no.
0: That's hard, isn't it?
3: No, 6 hours away. It's not good, not good. Yeah. Three grandchildren I don't see
0: often.
3: But, but he's definitely the one who is always probably going to be the best daddy. I've had four sons, so and I would say that he would be the best daddy. And
0: I hope the other three are listening.
3: One daughter, and she was meant to be my last, but my oldest one was killed, so that's when I had the fourth
0: son. Oh, I'm so sorry.
3: But the daughter, okay, I'll give you her name. Just listen to see if you can say what it is. N-G-A-I-R-E.
0: Nairi?
3: Well, you see, I'm a Kiwi. It's Nairi.
0: Nairi. It was so nice to talk to you, Glenys. Thank you so much for calling. That was absolutely lovely. In Newcastle and across regional New South Wales, you hear Kylie Morris, and in the Illawarra, it's Nick Reinberger. The Angels on tomorrow.
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6: Not Kylie Morris. Sorry to disappoint, but you will hear Kylie in mornings tomorrow from 9 o'clock. Meanwhile, though, it's great to be spending the afternoon with you here on Drive. How's your day been? Hope you've enjoyed it so far. I've got another double pass to give away today to go and see The Libertine at the Civic Playhouse. If you want to be in the running, I'll be keen to see what you can do with our movie word swap game. We had a great time yesterday. We will do it all over again today. Keep an ear out for the movie title and what we want you to do with it. I'll let you know before three. Before we do that, though, we've got to get your three before three. Let's do that now. First of all, there's been a massive funding announcement today to continue important research in our region. The Mark Hughes Foundation has announced a landmark $18.9 million in funding to continue the important work happening at their Centre for Brain Cancer Research, which is run by the University of Newcastle. Here's the man himself, Mark Hughes.
7: Today, people are going to get diagnosed with brain cancer. That's the reality. And the clock will be ticking, and it is ticking for a lot of people. It's ticking for me. So I've got to continue to strive to work as quickly and as hard and get the best impact we can so that we can have better outcomes and hope for any family that are going through to brain cancer.
6: That's Mark Hughes, of course, OAM, former Newcastle Knights player who, through his Mark Hughes Foundation and your help, has been able to raise almost $19 million to fund further research into brain cancer. More from him later on this afternoon, as well as what researchers are doing behind the scenes to improve outcomes for people with brain cancer. So I'm excited to bring that to you. Your second thing is that the Rail, Tram and Bus Union is calling for urgent safety upgrades to Newcastle buses after a bus driver was allegedly assaulted over the weekend. A 33-year-old man's been arrested after allegedly punching the bus driver, who we're told suffered facial injuries. Now, the union spokesman, Peter Gresh, is concerned about a number of recent alleged assaults and is calling for change to make drivers safer.
8: We've always called for a support truck. If they're operating buses 24/7, they operate a support truck to support these drivers on the road. Whoever needs to invest, they need to invest in safety of our drivers. I think we're still waiting for the screens to be put up. And we've been calling for those for nearly 2 years now.
6: Now, the Newcastle bus operator, Keolis Downer, says the safety of its people and customers is very important and that it's investigating the incident. It says verbal or physical aggression towards staff and customers will not be tolerated. 2 to 3, before we reach 3 o'clock, let's squeeze in your third thing to know. And it is that there's a new safe space in Hamilton to help people who are homeless or in need of support. Reach Homeless Services has been operating, well, popping up in a number of places around Hamilton for over a decade now. But they've found a permanent home alongside the Salvation Army in Cleary Street. It means that there's going to be volunteers on site every morning and Friday evenings for anyone who needs help. It's also going to be a place where Reach can pack emergency food and hygiene packs and do other work. So you'll find out all about how it works and what kind of difference it can make in Newcastle later on. Hope you can stay with me for that. That's your 3 before 3. After the news, I'll be really interested to hear what you think about dogs in public spaces. One of our councils is having the conversation with the community. We'll get into that. But I have another movie swap challenge for you this afternoon, asking you to swap a word out of a well-known movie title to create what would be a whole other story. In return, I'm going to put you in the running to win a double pass to go and see The Libertine at the Civic Playhouse. It's a production where they're swapping the male lead for a female, hence the swap theme of our game. Today's movie title for you to play with is a classic. It's Singing in the Rain. Swap a word out of Singing in the Rain for another. Show me how clever you are. Call me with what you've done. Text it to me if you prefer, 1300 33 1233 to call, 0487 99 1233. Call and text as soon as you like. Singing in the Rain, swap a word to make a whole other story. That's your challenge. News is on the way next.
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10: Story with ABC News. The US military says it's hit more than 20 Iranian targets as conflict intensifies again in the Gulf. More from Eliza Getzey.
11: In retaliation for American bombs, Iran's Revolutionary Guard says it's attacked a US military base in Jordan using long-range missiles, with Jordanian forces saying they've shot down 5 of them. Bahrain and Kuwait have also activated air defences against Iran as the conflict spills once more across a growing number of Gulf nations. The fighting reignited after an American Army helicopter crashed into the Strait of Hormuz. The two crew on board unharmed and rescued by drone boats. But US President Donald Trump, blaming Iran, said responding was a necessity. US Central Command now says its self-defense strikes are complete, but that US forces remain vigilant and postured to defend against unjustified Iranian aggression.
10: Advocates say women and girls with disability will be at risk and isolation and harm, including domestic violence, if draft legislation paving the way for reforms to the National Disability Insurance Scheme go ahead unchanged. The details from National Disability Affairs reporter Naz Campanella.
12: Sophie Cusworth from Women with Disability Australia has given evidence to the 3-day inquiry examining the bill. It proposes to cut spending on categories within the NDIS, such as funding to get people out into the community using support workers to attend appointments, and place greater responsibilities on parents to provide care for their children. Ms. Cusworth has told the hearing social and community participation for women with disability could mean their only contact outside their home. She said it was important they were being seen by people who knew when something was wrong. Government agencies are yet to give evidence to the inquiry.
10: Neil Danaher is being remembered for his humility, strength and resilience at his state funeral at the MCG. Prime Minister Anthony Albanese and Victorian Premier Jacinda Allen are among those who've paid tribute to the MND campaigner and former Australian of the Year. His wife, Jan Danaher, spoke of the challenges his family faced together and the impact he's had on the MND community.
13: It wasn't easy. It was incredibly difficult. But we faced each challenge together and we never gave up. But MND doesn't define Neil. Neil is defined by his character, his integrity, his humility, his honesty, his strength and resilience.
10: A man charged with stabbing a 28-year-old man to death in Wollongong last year has faced court. Grace Crivellero reports.
14: Christopher John Brennan didn't appear in the online bail court this afternoon, nor did he apply for bail after he was charged with murder over the alleged 2025 stabbing of Brendan Yates and charges relating to a separate incident. The 41-year-old man was arrested at a Wollongong property this morning, almost 10 months after 28-year-old Mr. Yates was discovered with a stab wound to the chest at an apartment complex in the Wollongong CBD last August. The 28-year-old Mr. Yates was taken to hospital, but he died several days later. Mr. Brennan will return to court in August.
10: A former oyster farmer and US Marine billed as an outsider candidate has won the Democratic Senate primary in the state of Maine. Graham Platner has never previously run for office and has faced scrutiny over online posts, a Nazi-linked tattoo and allegations he sent explicit texts to women. He'll face Republican Senator Susan Collins in November in a contest that could decide which party controls the Senate. Mr. Platner has told supporters he's determined to win the seat and block President Donald Trump's agenda.
15: If we want to dismantle ICE, win back the Senate, check Donald Trump's power, and take back ours, as Maine goes, so goes the nation.
10: China's President Xi Jinping says he and North Korean leader Kim Jong-un have reached an important consensus, agreeing to safeguard regional and global peace in a thank you message broadcast on North Korean state media. Mr. Xi's two-day visit to Pyongyang was his first trip to North Korea in 7 years. In the message carried on broadcaster KCNA, he said relations had entered a new historical stage while expressing hope to meet Mr. Kim again. And 2 months after the Artemis II made a historic trip around the moon, NASA has unveiled the crew for number 3. The mission marks the next step in the plan to eventually land astronauts on the moon with the help of either SpaceX or Blue Origin. The two companies are in a race to deliver the best lunar landers for the project. To the weather for this afternoon, rain and the chance of thunderstorms about the northern inland plains and the upper central west. Scattered showers elsewhere on and west of the ranges, except in the far west. Isolated showers along the coast. Partly cloudy in Sydney, partly cloudy with a shower or two tomorrow, a top of 23. A possible shower Friday, 21. Partly cloudy Saturday and 22. It's 3:05.
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17: Afternoon. Dog owners, non-dog owners alike, I wonder what you think about dogs in public spaces. Are we getting the balance right? Are there places you think dogs should be allowed a longer leash, so to speak? Or places where you think, oh, do we seriously need dogs to be off leash running about here? Or even on leash in, you know, shops maybe, for instance, that might cross your mind. I'm interested in what you think. 0487 99 1233 if you want to text. In Port Stephens, the council's considering what the future might look like in terms of dogs in public spaces, where they should be allowed and not. It's asking you in the Port Stephens community to be part of that. So you'll hear from council in a moment. Happy to broaden out that conversation right through the Hunter here this afternoon. Dogs in public spaces, are we getting that balance right? You can let me know what you think. And where can young people go to spend some time in a supportive space, somewhere they're welcome, not made to feel like a nuisance? They can be around other people, learn something even. You are going to find out about the new Street University that's opened in Newcastle. That's coming up for you a little bit later on this half hour. But my first order of business today is that we are giving away tickets. This evening we will give away a double pass to the Libertine at the Civic Playhouse. We're giving away a double pass every day this week. It is an interesting take on that play. It's about the Earl of Rochester, who dedicated his life to hedonism, satire. Now, the first version of the performance, the Earl is played by a man. And then in the second staging, the protagonist swapped out for a woman, where the audience is able to reflect on how the story changes when we do this, what the message is that you take from it. So I've got a double pass to give away each day this week to the opening night, 2nd of July. To win those tickets, we're playing swapsies as well. We're giving you a movie title. You need to swap out one word to make the story change. We had a great time with Silence of the Lambs yesterday. Today, your movie title that you're going to swap a word from to make a whole other story. Well, your title is Singing in the Rain.

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1: A classic musical romantic comedy, Singing in the Rain, is the movie title we are playing with today. How much could you change the story by just swapping out one word? 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Show me how clever you are. Make us laugh. 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That person wins today's double pass. I'm going to give you my suggestion, and I know you'll probably do better than me. I'm giving you Singing in the Silent Retreat. I think it's going to be a comedy. Maybe we've got who would play the lead? I don't know. I'm going to think about that. Singing in the Silent Retreat. It's going to be someone funny. So that's my offering for you. I reckon you can do better. 0487 99 1233. Swap a word out of Singing in the Rain to make a whole other story. Text me, call me, 1300 33 1233. The text line is 0487 99 1233, and I'll put you in the running to win today's double pass to go and see The Libertine. Now, a word on our roads at Wall's End on the Link Road as you approach Transfield Avenue. We've got a car that's crashed there, one of two westbound lanes closed. So that's the Link Road, Wall's End, approaching Transfield Avenue. One of two westbound lanes is closed. Can't see any other major problems this afternoon, but if you spot anything, use those numbers to get in touch. We'll pass it on to your fellow commuters.
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1: 3:10 now. Do you reckon we're getting the balance right in where and when we allow dogs in public spaces? If you've got a dog, you might wish there were more places you could take them. Have them off leash, for instance. If you don't have a dog, well, you might have other feelings. You are welcome to let me know if you've got a view on that in your local area. Port Stephens Council has opened a survey for residents to have their say. John Maritich is Council's Assets Section Manager. Hi, John.
7: Hello, Jenny. How are you?
1: Good, thanks. Why are you doing this? Why do you want to know about dogs in public places in Port Stephens?
7: Oh, I think you've hit the nail on the head. Just trying to make sure that we've got the balance right between those that love their dogs and those that aren't overly fond of them, and making sure that we do actually have the balance right so you can participate with your dog as part of the family, and also for those families that don't want to participate with dogs and can actually go out and enjoy the natural environment we've got around Port Stephens Council.
1: Do you hear a bit of, you know, push and pull there from dog lovers, non-dog lovers about, you know, what's important to them in Port Stephens? Do you get that at council?
7: Oh, that's a very scary question. We certainly do.
1: Yeah.
7: We certainly do. It's a very divisive topic, right? because you do have people that love dogs and love to be around them. And sometimes you have people that just don't, they just want to participate in life and not be near a dog.
1: So what do you want to know from your community? You've launched a survey. It's open right now for people to do on the Have Your Say section of council's website. But what specifically are you asking people to tell you?
7: So it's been some time since we've actually put out our Dogs in Spaces policy, and we have about 17 sites where people can participate with their dogs. And we just want to put it back out to the community to make sure that we do actually have the balance and the mix right.
1: So we're talking parks, beaches, reserves, those kinds of areas. Where are people using the dogs, taking the dogs? What kind of activity do you want to do there, that kind of thing?
7: That is perfect, yes. So parks, reserves, sports fields, foreshores and beaches. This doesn't relate to national parks and state conservation areas. It only relates to areas that are actually owned and managed by council.
1: Okay. Are non-dog owners able to respond to the survey? Because I imagine, you know, you, one way or another, you'd want to hear from that side of the conversation as well.
7: Oh, we need to hear from everybody. We need everybody's opinion to make an informed decision.
1: Okay, so you can head online. The survey's open now. What are the kinds of things council takes into consideration when they're deciding, you know, whether dogs should be welcomed into an area, whether it's, you know, on the leash, off the leash and so on? What are the things that council weighs up?
7: Oh, there's including probably the size of dogs is probably one of the issues that does come up quite often. While people do love their dogs, they do want to interact with them. In some countries, we have little dogs hopping into shops. But, you know, if you own a big Mastiff or a massive dog, it's probably not the wisest thing to take your big dog into somewhere like a shopping centre or a main street. Mm. Public safety is important. The interfaces between dogs and other animals with children and with the elderly.
1: Hmm. Yeah. And I mean, there's a level of responsibility there on the dog owner, but I guess from council's point of view, there are certain rules and restrictions you can put in place that could be enforceable.
7: It is enforceable. That is correct. And if we do have the mix right and the places are signposted correctly, and everybody understands what their expectation is when they're in those areas, it makes it a much happier space for everybody who turns up, and it makes it much easier to enforce if we do need to enforce it.
1: Mm. Are the kinds of dog parks, for instance, that are offered important? I sometimes hear discussions about, you know, whether or not people want areas set aside for smaller dogs, larger dogs, fenced, unfenced. Is that the kind of conversation you want to have with the community as well?
7: That is the exact conversation we'd like to have. And just so we get, again, so we can ensure that the areas that we do have dedicated for dogs or dedicated not for dogs, that we do get the mix right.
1: Mm. Plenty of dogs in Port Stephens to account for. I read that, there's an increasing number of dogs in households in Port Stephens. So something that you really want to get right here, John.
7: That is correct. And a lot of people do love their dogs and a lot of people are not fussed on them. Mm. So it is, again, it is a topic that can split the community and very strongly split the community. So we definitely do need to hear everybody's opinion.
1: Okay, so the survey is open now for everyone who would like to have their say. It's on the Have Your Say section of Port Stephens Council's website. John, I hope it's a really productive conversation that you have with the community. Thanks for telling me about it.
7: Thank you very much. I'll talk to you soon.
1: Thanks. John Maritich there, Assets Section Manager for Port Stephens Council. What do you reckon whether it's in Port Stephens or elsewhere in the Hunter, is the balance right? Have you got the kinds of areas that you need as a dog owner to get them out, enjoy being out in the fresh air with them, get them the exercise, get them interested and active? Have you got what you need to do that and to do it well? And then, you know, in terms of like non-dog owners who are also using those spaces, do you feel like the balance is there? Interested to hear what you think right through the Hunter this afternoon on 0487 99 1233. That's the text line, 0487 99 1233. You can also give me a call if you like. It's 1300 33 1233. Dogs in public spaces. And I'll admit I come to this as a non-dog owner. I've got a cat. I don't take it out into public spaces, but I understand. You love your dog. You want to have it out. Enjoy the great outdoors, the natural environment with them. So are you getting what you need where you are, whether it's in Port Stephens or elsewhere? If you are in Port Stephens, go and do the survey. They'd love to hear from you. 16 past three now on 1233 ABC Newcastle. Our phones and text line also open for your suggestions to swap a word out of Singing in the Rain to create what would be a whole other story. Now, I'm giving you the chance, if you send me a clever movie swap suggestion, I'm going to put you in the running for a double pass to go and see the opening night of The Libertine. This is a special production being put on at the Civic Playhouse. Upstage at the Playhouse is the program that this production is benefiting from. Local team putting that on the stage. Some of those performances will feature a male lead. Some of them will feature female. It's the swapping that makes this so interesting. So, as we aim to give away a double pass to that today, we want to know what word you would swap out of Singing in the Rain to make what would be a whole other story. What have you got for me? 1300 33 1233 to give me a call. 0487 99 1233. Singing in the Rain. I've given you my starting offer, my suggestion. Singing in the Silent Retreat. I reckon it'd be a comedy. I'm working on who I'd cast. There'd be two leads, I think. You'd have to have, you know, best friends or something like that in a silent retreat. Singing in the silent retreat. That's my suggestion. What have you got for me? Swap a word out. It could be singing. It could be rain. It could be any of those words in the middle. Just be clever. Make me laugh. Make me smile. 0487 99 1233 to text in your suggestion. Fred, thank you for your text. Fred says, next week, could you possibly do a segment on cats that are allowed to roam anywhere they like, day or night? This is a state law that I've recently come across, much to our disappointment. Fred, we have had a few conversations in recent months about cat containment laws, consideration. I know there was a parliamentary inquiry that looked into some of those issues around cats roaming. I can't pick out the detail in my mind of exactly what the laws were now. Let me go and do some research, Fred. Your interest is noted, and I'm always up for a conversation about cats or dogs. So let me see what I can find out and do for you, Fred. Thank you very much. In terms of our movie swap, I've had a great suggestion. Instead of singing in the rain, singing in the wrong key. I love it. I love it. I don't know what genre that's going to be. Singing in the wrong key. I like it. Could be a kid's film. Could be a kid's film with a wonderful lesson about that you don't have to fit in. And that could also be a great lesson for all of us who cannot sing in the correct key. What would you swap out of singing in the rain? Let me know and I'll pop your name in the running to win that double pass to go and see The Libertine. 0487 99 1233 if you want to send me a text. Now, you might have seen little libraries dotted around your neighbourhood, street libraries. Have you ever heard of a street university? What is a street university? Well, one has just opened in Hamilton. I'm going to take you there in a couple of minutes from now. First of all, it's the Eagles. The Long Run. 19 past 3.

the long run at 23 past 3. 12:33 ABC Newcastle Drive. Brian's from Gateshead and is commenting on cats. Funny, we started out with a conversation.

0: conversation about dogs in public spaces and have veered into cats in public spaces. Either way, I'm happy to have the conversation with you. Brian says our four cats are locked in from sunset to dawn and they're used to it now, but whenever there's a stray in the street, we're always accused by neighbours. Brian, you need to, paste a photo of the cats on the front fence or something so that people can make the comparison. They can know it's not your cat. Your cat is being slandered. Thank you very much for texting in on that. On our movie swap game, I'm asking you to swap a word out of Singing in the Rain to create something that would be a whole other story altogether. What would you swap out of that famous movie title? It'll put you in the running to win tickets to see The Libertine at the Civic Playhouse. Joel says, what about singing in a padded room? That way no one would actually hear my singing. Joel. I want to hear you singing. I'll sing badly if you'll sing badly. Thank you very much. I've been thinking about my swap, Singing in the Silent Retreat, and I think I'm casting Melissa McCarthy. I reckon she'd have a great crack. Don't know what the story is, to be clear. Just a very vague concept. I wonder if I could get Melissa McCarthy on board.
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2: This is where the Hunter conversation begins.
0: It's 25 past three, so we've got news headlines on the way. We'll check in on what's going on the roads, the surf, the weather and more. But when you think of a university, you might think of sandstone buildings or cutting-edge architecture, maybe big eucalyptus trees, mosquitoes. Shout out to the Callaghan campus, where I spent a fair bit of time back in the day. What if I told you that a university has opened its doors on Beaumont Street in Hamilton? The Ted Noffs Foundation has started what's called a street university. Let's find out what it is from Matt Noffs, the foundation CEO. Hi, Matt.
3: Hello, how are you going?
0: Good, thanks. What is this street university that's opened up on Beaumont Street?
3: Well, it actually, the story begins around 1962 when my grandparents, the Reverend Ted Noffs and his wife Margaret Noffs opened up the Wayside Chapel in King's Cross. And they were very religious young people. It didn't last for long because they couldn't really get a congregation. But soon all of these, a new term, hippies at the time and bikies were hanging around and they had nowhere to go. And everyone was complaining, what do you do with these kids? They're not getting jobs. What's happening? Ted opened up the doors to these young people. Famously, they would come in and my nan would tell me the story when we opened up the first street university in Liverpool in 2007. She said, you're going to want to fix these young people. It's just a part of the not only just you as a social worker, but community, society want to fix them. Don't leave open the doors, because when your grandfather opened up the doors, they would walk into a room and one of these young men wrote, and I won't say it here, but F you, Ted, and your God. Mm. And I told your grandfather we should paint over it immediately. And he said, no, this is going to be a rare space for young people not to be silenced but to be heard.
0: Wow.
3: And in that time, I have to say, Jenny, is a very similar time to now, quite a conservative time and a time where young people were trying to find their place. Instead of the threat of nuclear war, the threat of AI and no jobs and all sorts of things, there was a space for young people to go and to be heard. And a street university today, and we have, I can't keep track of them, but I think there's eight across the eastern seaboard now, all the way from Canberra, all the way up into Queensland. And these spaces are not traditional universities, just like the Wayside Chapel. They're a space, they really are kind of like youth centres to some degree, but they're more than that. They offer things like, you know, podcasting and lyric writing and all sorts of things. And you wouldn't believe it, but we've even had ARIA-nominated artists come out of these places.
0: Wow.
3: Like VV Pete and Elle Fresh, who was a big time celebrity. He's done like a version on Triple J,
0: oh,
3: which people
0: wow.
3: can go and see.
0: Wow.
3: So these places are really, my thinking around a university is really a place for the abrasion of ideas. But also, let me say, there's another part of this which is about containing young people, and the idea that communities do feel, let's face it, there's a sense that when there's a group of young people walking together, even though we were all there
0: yeah.
3: as those pioneers, as adolescents once, And even though we, like myself,

0: of parents of adolescents listening know you can still be quite put off and frightened by them. A Street University is also about that, making it safe for community and containing those young people too. So that's a bit about what the history and what they're about.
1: So anyone can come in, but Matt, is it the case that you're particularly welcoming of people who maybe, you know, are having some trouble in life or maybe looking for a bit of direction and support?
0: Well, here's the funny thing, Jenny, is that something like a Headspace, the title says it all. You know, you're coming in here to get, you know, to get fixed in a sense. And that's important for our kids and for kids who might be struggling in the HSC, and there might be some anxiety and depression. But a Street University is meant to be broad and generic in a sense, in that it doesn't say you have to have a problem to walk through these doors. Mm. You do not have to have a mental health issue. You don't have to have problems with drugs or be feeling suicidal. And yet most of the young people we see are coming in for those different reasons. But, you know, when the deputy mayor was in last week, we had a band in there who were just using the rehearsal room because there was nowhere else for them to be.
1: Right.
0: Now, I don't know if they have any particular issues. When I was their age, I had, you know, was probably feeling a bit anxious about the future and so on. But they can come in and use that space. But the young people also have access to counsellors. So in a certain way, to answer your question, it's more stealth promotion than health promotion.
1: Right. I see. We're talking about the Ted Noffs Foundation Street University, which has opened on Beaumont Street in Hamilton. So, Matt, it's a safe space, but there's also, you know, support there. People can learn skills, I think, is part of it. Although
0: lyric writing, which obviously, you know, and I might swear here. We used to call this.
1: No swearing is probably preferable. Thanks, Matt.
0: No swearing. Okay. All right. Okay. Times have changed. You're right. I was just saying we're conservative, aren't we? We're living in very conservative times. I will change the word for you, Jenny.
1: Thank you.
0: We used to call it stuff you can rap about.
1: Uh-huh,
0: how about that?
1: Uh-huh, I get
0: it. And young people would go and join that workshop. Uh-huh. And about lyric writing, but what's it really about? It's about literacy skills. It's about sentence formation, about all of those things that young people who aren't actually engaging in traditional school are working with. And so, therefore, we're okay with them swearing in that space, because if that's the thing that's going to get them into the education system, then so be it. Again, the similar thing of Head's idea in a conservative time, allowing that statement to be on a wall. So lyric writing, you know, hip-hop workshops, but it'd be even things like emotional management, getting to check in, managing their stress, you know, things like podcasting, photography. And again, there's always counsellors around. So, you know, young people are engaging there. So let me give you some quick stats. We've only been open for 6 months on Beaumont Street. We've seen over 180 kids. We've had over 1,000 visits, and already 64 young people are in counselling. And I bet you that not even 10% of those young people walked in thinking they were going to be going into treatment. And so it's a really important thing to remember. These places serve two functions. First and foremost, yes, they are about the young people and giving them opportunities and a space to be themselves, as we say. You know, you and I are constrained by society's norms and we don't swear on radio, but we do give a space for young people, for adolescents to be adolescents. But the second part of that is important. Containment, giving a space where we can, if people feel that young people walking around the streets is a frightening idea, getting them off the streets and actually reducing not only problematic drug use and those issues we talked about, but also reducing crime as well.
1: Matt, thank you for telling me about it. The Street University on Beaumont Street, and something that I'd love to know more about. Hopefully we can catch up in the future. I'd love to see more with my own eyes. But thanks for chatting with me about it this afternoon.
0: Absolute pleasure. And just remember, any time, Jen, you can come in and learn stuff you can rap about.
1: Stuff I can rap about, for want of another word. Matt, thank you so much. Matt Noffs is the CEO of the Ted Noffs Foundation, which has opened the Street University in Beaumont Street. It's about, let's say, 28 minutes to 4. Carly Cook's got the news headlines. Hello, Carly.
2: Afternoon, Jenny. I'd love to hear you do some rapping on the radio. Making news this afternoon. Advocates say women and girls with disability will be at risk risk of isolation and harm, including domestic violence, if draft legislation paving the way for reforms to the National Disability Insurance

0: insurance scheme goes ahead unchanged. A Senate inquiry is currently underway into Labor's planned overhaul of the scheme. The Mark Hughes Foundation has donated almost $19 million to University of Newcastle researchers to accelerate brain cancer research. Mark Hughes says the money will drive the next phase of research with the hope of translating discoveries into clinical practice. And AFL legend Neil Danaher has been remembered as a hero at his state funeral at the MCG. Danaher died last month after more than a decade in the spotlight as an MND advocate. There'll be more news at 4 o'clock.
1: Thank you very much. Carly Cook there from the 12:33 newsroom. Singing in the Rain is the movie title that we are playing with today. We are looking to swap out a word to create what would be a whole other story. What can you do with it? Swap out a word, add in another or a couple to make a whole other story. Text it in or call it in. 0487 99 1233 to text, 1300 33 1233 to call, and we'll put you in the running to win today's double pass to go and see the opening night of The Libertine at the Civic Playhouse. What can you do with Singing in the Rain? Let me know. I'd love to hear how clever you are. See how clever you are. Get in touch. Dave Anderson is down at the beach with his eyes on the conditions for you. Hello, Dave.
2: All I can come up with is stinging on the rain if you're up on the beach and it's stung by a blue bottle and it happens to be raining.
1: Stinging in the rain, blue bottle story.
2: Yes.
1: I love it. Well, I don't love it, but you know what I mean, Dave. Yeah. Very clever. Yeah. Not any blue bottles down there this afternoon?
2: No, it's a very calm, mild afternoon. Just after we hung up yesterday, I saw arguably the best whale jumping or breaching I'd ever seen.
1: Oh, wow.
2: And of course, the 364 days that I bring a camera up to the beach, I didn't have it yesterday.
1: Of course.
2: But it's getting to that season where, and these conditions are ideal for whale watching, but yeah, I can only see a couple way down to the south, probably off towards Burwood, but like a quite a long way out.
1: Right.
2: But, yeah, the smaller it gets, the closer in they come. And also with these very calm conditions, which looks like they're going to stick around for another week of this. So up here this afternoon, the tide's really affecting the conditions of the surf. It's a very slow break. We've got the high tide coming up at 4:08, 1.67 metres. The temperature, well, that's still 19 degrees, so we're still not too bad in for a swim. The outside temperature's on 20. We've got the wind coming in from the east-northeast, but geez, it only have to be like a couple of knots. When it is breaking, surf conditions are relatively clean. It's around 2 to 3 foot when the sets come through, so prepared to have a bit of a wait. You'll get a few waves, places like the Cowrie Hole, the Cliff, and Poganoski's. You know, there's a few people out at each of those breaks this afternoon, but even though it's pretty cloudy up here, I've got a lovely sun coming down on my back here at Merriweather Beach at the moment. Down the Swansea Heads, northeasterly winds there. Well, they're getting up to 10 knots now. The bar is calm. Bridge opening's got two bridges at two vessels. I don't know if they're coming in or out, but that's at 6 p.m. Half metre seas and swell. The pressure there, 1,027. 20 degrees there. Port Stevens, east-northeast at 8 knots. Inside waters are choppy. No break on the shoals. Their barometer, 1,025. 80% humidity. 20 degrees as well. And offshore winds again for tomorrow. The low tide will be at 10:19 in the morning. 0.5 of a metre. But this afternoon, it's just lovely to be up here on the beach having a bit of an exercise. You know, if you're really, really keen for a surf, probably Pogos or South Bar be the place to hit.
1: Okay, Dave, thank you very much.
2: Okay.
1: Have a good afternoon. Dave Anderson there reporting in from the beach for you this afternoon. If you're thinking of going for a swim or a surf, hopefully that's helpful for you.
3: Weather.
1: It is a bit cloudy, as Dave said. Now, there's the high chance of showers this afternoon around the Upper Hunter, medium chance elsewhere. The radar's really not showing anything coming down over the Hunter this afternoon at all, though. In terms of temperatures around our region this afternoon, well, Merriwar's on 19, Nobby's on 20, Lake Macquarie's on 21, Cessnock, Scone and Tocal on 22, Maitland, Singleton and Williamtown on 23. Tomorrow looks cloudy with the high chance of showers, light winds, tops around 20 degrees. Cloud again on Friday, medium chance of showers through the morning and afternoon. It could start out a bit foggy as well on Friday, temperatures getting up to 21 on their peak, and then just a bit of cloud to begin with on Saturday with some morning fog, light wind, and temperatures around 22.
3: Traffic.
1: 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Hello, Bron.

Hello, Jenny. At Wall's End, all the westbound lanes of Newcastle Link Road have reopened. There was a car crash on the approach to Transfield Avenue that did shut one of those westbound lanes. That crash has now been cleared. All the lanes are open again, and the heavy traffic that we did see through there has eased. There is a bit of heavy traffic further along on the approach to Minmay Road, but that is not unusual for this time of the afternoon. At Muswellbrook, there has been a car crash on the New England Highway south.

0: down the Pacific Highway from Old Punt Road through to the Hexham Bridge. Tomago Road also fairly slow westbound as well. Quick check of the public transport. The train's pretty much to time on the Central Coast to Newcastle line and Hunter line. You can also check the latest using a transport app or transportnsw.info, and the traffic information is at livetraffic.com.
1: Thank you very much. Bronwyn Martin there from the Transport Management Centre. We'll keep an eye on those issues for you around Muswellbrook and Wall's End this afternoon, and as well as that, I guess, usual peak hour traffic that pops up around about this time. If there's anything else you want to add into the mix, 0487 99 1233 if you'd like to text in and let me know. The text line is also a great place to submit your movie swap suggestions. It'll get you in the running to win a double pass to go and see The Libertine at Civic Playhouse. It'll be the opening night of that local production where they're swapping out the lead from male to female for different performances. So we are swapping out words in famous movie titles, and we'd love for you to play along, get your name in the running to win that double pass to see The Libertine. So what will you swap out of Singin' in the Rain? That's our movie that we're playing with this afternoon. What have you got for me? Well, Louise has come up with Singing in the Asylum. It's a thriller, apparently, Louise. Amazing. Thank you. Singing in the Asylum. Now, Chris at Bolton Point's been thinking about this. Chris has given me multiple suggestions, I think across multiple genres too, right? Chris, Singing in the Shower. Mm-hmm. I love it. Singing in the Stadium. That would be have to be like a big, you know, biopic or something, wouldn't it? Like something about a band. Playing in the Rain. But here we go, genre twist, Tears in the Rain. Chris gives us. Now, Tears in the Rain, that's going to be black and white. That's going to be a silent film. It might pop up at your indie film festivals. It's going to have a stunning musical soundtrack. It's going to leave you thinking about it for weeks. Tears in the Rain. Chris, thank you very much. What have you got for me? Swapping a word out of Singing in the Rain to create a whole other story. 0487 99 1233 is my text line. You can call through your suggestions on 1300 33 1233. Now, is there a meal in your life that you consider just pure nostalgia? You can let me know what it is for you. In the next couple of minutes, we're going to go on a bit of a journey of food nostalgia. Mixed results, I think, in that. Stay with me, though, if you want to share a nostalgic meal in your life. Or a movie swap. Text line's open to all of it this afternoon. It's 18 to 4 now.

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0: 14 to 4 now on 12:33 Drive. Is there a meal from your past that gives you that beautifully comforting nostalgia in your life? Maybe it's something that a parent or a grandparent used to make. My next guest attempted to make an old family favourite with, let's say, mixed results. Lee Ilfield is a photographer, pops in every few weeks to share a slice of life. Hello, Lee.
5: Hi, Jen. Happy Wednesday.
0: Happy Wednesday. Great to have a midweek chat with you. Are there plenty of nostalgic foods in your life?
5: There are so many. And yeah. I think because I'm four generations Morpeth, and I feel like country Australia, for me, really has harnessed those nostalgic, particularly Australian, meals.
0: Wow.
5: Desserts mainly, actually. Desserts.
0: Oh, well, dessert is my favourite course, so that makes sense to me. Tell me what you tried to make recently.
5: I had a friend come over and we had a bunch of lemons and I was like, oh, my God, I'm going away for the weekend. Oh, I had my crafting weekend away. Amazing. Spectacular.
0: Yeah.
5: Could talk about it for hours, but we won't. And, you know, I was kind of in that mode to be a little bit nostalgic. You know, we went up, there was a fire and warmth and women chatting. And I was like, let's make some lemon sago. It should have just been that easy, Jen.
0: Well, I don't even know what sago is, Lee.
5: So sago is a tapioca.
0: Right.
5: So they're little balls of goodness that should turn into lovely clear balls of lemony goodness when cooked correctly.
0: Are these the things that ends up in bubble tea?
5: A little bit like that, but smaller.
0: Okay.
5: And my great-grandmother, my grandmother and my mother have all cooked lemon sago for us, and it is delicious. The texture is probably one that you need to get used to if you're not, but I love lemon sago. And so this friend and I, Alice and I, were like, we can do this. We can do anything.
0: Yeah.
5: So lemon sago, complete fail. How did I... Five ingredients, Jen. How did I get it so wrong?
0: What went wrong?
5: I don't know. It just turned to sludge.
0: Had you made it before?
5: Look, a long time ago, and probably always under the guidance of my mum or my grandma. And so, you know, they're always there just to give you hints and tips. And, you know, like everything our parents do, we're like, I will remember it exactly the way they taught it to me, or it'll be fine.
0: Yeah.
5: But for whatever we did, we didn't do it right. So guess what I have to do now? Ring mum and say, hey, mum, could you please come and make some lemon sago?
0: Yes.
5: Funnily enough, that actual morning, this was Monday on the public holiday, my mum was babysitting my kids, or grandma sitting my kids, and I gave her a call and said, hey, mum, how are you going? On my way home, she goes, great, we just made some meringues with Spencey, my 12-year-old son, and we've dyed them yellow. That's what made me think of it. And I'm like, great. Anyway, we get home. So Spencey's meringues were perfect. And here are Alice and I with our sago fails.
0: Sago disaster.
5: Sago disaster.
0: Now,

0: nostalgic foods, though, is a wonderful place to spend a bit of time. And I'm interested to hear from anyone, you know, who has nostalgic dishes in their life that they've maybe created successfully or not. Feel free. 0487 99 12 33. Maybe sago is something in your life. Well, feel free to give Lee some tips. They won't be as good as their mums, obviously, but feel free to let us know. There's something really lovely though about the passing down of generations. You said you're fourth generation Morpeth, but then your mum's there cooking with your kids.
1: Yes.
0: What do you reckon it is about making food together, sharing recipes, the process of doing it together that is so bonding for us as humans?
1: Well, I think, you know, if we think about it, this is where everything starts, you know, over a meal, over a conversation. We always have to do that. But through generations, when we speak about things, often food is involved. And it is a time when we have to sit down. We don't have to, but it's a time where we're encouraged to sit down together around the table. And that idea of, you know, breaking bread, it's just such a beautiful phenomenon that everybody can do and everyone has to do as well. Yeah.
0: Tell me about the Morpeth connection. There's a milk bar in your family's history.
1: There was. So my great-grandparents owned the petrol station in Morpeth, and next door to that was a milk bar. And I can still remember one day I must have been speaking with my grandmother about, you know, I think it was a toffee apple or a caramel or something. She said, oh, hang on a minute, I'll just go and get Papa D's recipe book. And so my great-grandfather used to make all of these amazing things, sweets and confectionery that were sold in the milk bar.
0: Oh, wow.
1: My mum does tell wonderful stories, you know, about after school scooting into the milk bar. I'm sure she would have had to have worked. Mm-hmm. But, yeah, there's these recipes of things that we take for granted, I guess, or that we only see mass-produced. But they're things that actually were handmade. I remember there was Poppy's crumpets. So there's all these different recipes. It's a little treasure trove.
0: What? So toffee apples, this kind of thing, would be made by your great-grandfather.
1: Yeah, so he would make those treats there. He had all the recipes for them. I wonder if my great-grandmother did as well. I'm going to need to fact check that.
0: Yes.
1: But, yeah, it was all locally made, and it's just amazing how it shifted so quickly. Where so many of those things are just mass-produced.
0: Yes.
1: It's so much fun. I think that's the other element. It's so much fun working out that we can make these things that we feel like are so far away from us.
0: Yes.
1: But we make them. Another family favourite on my dad's side was pavlova.
0: Uh-huh.
1: My grandmother was the queen of pavlova.
0: Wow.
1: So if anyone needs a pavlova tested, I'm your gal.
0: You've had a few good ones.
1: I've had the best.
0: Okay. Pavlova and sago, very much a part of Lee Ilfield's family. What about you? Are there some nostalgic family favourites in your life? Have you, you know, had a crack at making them? Well, maybe you make them all the time. Let me know those nostalgic food favourites. 0487 99 12 33. Lee, thinking about this last night, knowing we were going to have this conversation, made me think about what my kids might look back on, you know, when they're in their mid-40s and start to think about, oh, what, remember that thing that we grew up with that we love? Maybe we'll have a go at that.
1: Yes.
0: I asked my kids last night, what are the foods you think that I make that you think you might be nostalgic for in the future? One of them said peeled apples. I was like, well,
1: take the win.
0: I mean, I think mostly because he's of an age where he can't be bothered peeling the apples, and I definitely am not peeling apples for him anymore. I think he just misses the time when I used to peel apples, you know.
1: Yes.
0: The other one, though, said, what about toast with tomato sauce and cheese on it? So that's the meal. We landed on that. It is, I guess.
1: Grandma Jen, she used to make the best.
0: Toast with tomato sauce and cheese. I don't know that I can call it a Marchant family because Marchant is my husband's family. I think I'd have to call it a Bates family special.
1: Yeah.
0: Piece of toast.
1: Yes.
0: Then I spread some tomato sauce on it.
1: I like
0: and then
1: that you're explaining this, Jen.
0: Whack a slice of cheese, stick it under the grill.
1: Holy moly.
0: There's cooking involved. They love it.
1: That's magic.
0: That's what they're going to make for their kids and go, oh, your grandma, she used to make the most delicious cheese and tomato sauce grilled sandwiches. Will your kids be nostalgic for something that you make, do you reckon?
1: Oh, God, probably not. I think all the meals that I make now that they love are the meals that my mum used to make. You know, the classic spag bol.
0: Yeah.
1: You can't go past it. And it's so funny because there's almost a competition now, like whose spag bol's better? And my kids will be like, Mamma's, which is my mum. Like, no. And they'll be there every time. And I'm like, damn it. what? So I've still just got to work on that. My grandma's 99. She was 99 this year.
0: Wow.
1: And up until, she probably still does occasionally, but up until not very long ago, that was her, that's what she did every day. She'd bake. Mm. So you'd turn up at Nana's house and there would be slices for days. Mm. And there were those slices that the moment you tasted them, it took you straight back to your childhood.
0: Yeah. Oh, beautiful.
1: It's just, it, and food can do that, I think, also. So magical.
0: I've had a text from somebody saying, growing up, my mum would always make lamb shank tra-la-la. A family recipe passed down from my great-grandmother to my grandmother to my mum and then me. Funny thing is my great-grandmother couldn't remember the actual name of this lamb shank recipe, hence the tra-la-la.
1: That's beautiful.
0: It's just lamb shanks tra-la-la.
1: And you know then it's a special family secret, don't you, when it's got a special name.
0: Reminds me of a dish in my family that we call Anna's favourite pie. It's zucchini slice, everybody. It's zucchini slice. Anna's favourite pie. That's what we like to call it. Yeah. It has been so fun talking families and food and the connections and even, you know, the fails, the successes, whatever it may be.
1: I'm going back, mate. This lemon sago is not going to get me.
0: It's not going to beat you.
1: Nope, it will not.
0: There will be lemon sago.
1: For days.
0: And your children will say, Mom, this is the best lemon sago we've ever had. We're going to make it ourselves one day.
1: And if not, the chickens will love it.
0: Lee, thanks for coming in.
1: Thanks, Jen.
0: Lee Ilfield talking families and food memories and food fails. Very much part of the conversation here this afternoon. If you've got something to add, 0487 99 1233 and 1300 33 1233. Oh, we're swapping a word out of singing in the rain to create a whole new story. Brian, you're in the running to win that double pass to see The Libertine. Brian's given us Signing in the Rain. It's a silent movie. We're doing Auslan. Brian, I love it. Signing in the Rain, another great suggestion. What is yours if you want to go along to see the opening night of The Libertine? Let me know what word you would change in Singing in the Rain to create a whole other story. 0487 99 1233. Your 4 o'clock news is coming up. After that, you'll find out about the discovery that's bringing people from around the country to Mark's Point right now. And does someone in your life have a serious food allergy? You know, it's pretty common these days and such a source of anxiety, unfortunately. But there's some good news around about how the tide might be turning, at least as things go with one of the big allergens. I'll share that with you after the news.

0: That's the Bangles. Manic Monday. On your Wednesday afternoon, why not? Your 4 o'clock news is nearly here. Let me remind you, though, if you're travelling on the New England Highway in the Muswellbrook area at Milperra Drive, there's a crash there. It's affecting southbound traffic, so you're being told to expect delays, allow some extra travel time as you head through Muswellbrook on the New England Highway, Milperra Drive area. Your 4 o'clock news is coming up after that. New celebrity resident of Marks Point, you'll find out all about it.
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0: Adam Storey with ABC News. The Prime Minister has renewed Australia's call for a permanent ceasefire in the Middle East as the US military launches fresh strikes on Iran. Here's political reporter Lexi Junewick.
1: The United States has begun launching what it's called self-defence strikes against Iran after the downing of an American military helicopter and what it's described as unjustified Iranian aggression. Mr. Albanese says he's received two security briefings this morning about the situation in the Middle East, and he's very worried about the human and economic impact of the escalating war.
2: We're a long way away, but we're impacted here each and every day.
1: The Prime Minister says the government will make an assessment on whether to extend the halving of the fuel excise, which is due to conclude at the end of this month.
0: Meanwhile, the Prime Minister has paid tribute to AFL legend and MND campaigner Neil Danaher at his state funeral at the MCG today. Danaher died 2 weeks ago, aged 65, after a 13-year fight with motor neuron disease. Mr. Albanese says his determination, optimism and selflessness in his advocacy and fundraising was inspiring.
2: He was truly one of the most positive people I have ever had the honour of meeting. Yet not even he imagined that a cure would be discovered in time to save his own life. Finding a cure was always about saving the lives of others.
0: The Federal Health Minister has defended the government's plans to use automated decision-making as part of its NDIS changes. A Senate inquiry is currently underway into the planned overhaul of the scheme, with concerns raised about the move to allow computers to make so-called objective decisions about a claim, such as if it exceeds someone's funding plan. Responding to questions today, Mark Butler says automated processes will mostly be applied to administrative decisions.
3: There's obviously a level of automation in government systems right through government, both federal and state. Largely that is focused on more administrative parts of decision making rather than some of the really important decisions around eligibility.
0: The federal court has dismissed Mark Latham's appeal against a decision that found he defamed independent MP Alex Greenwich in a homophobic tweet. Sean Tarek Goodman reports.
4: A federal court judge has dismissed an appeal against a judgment which ordered New South Wales MP Mark Latham to pay $140,000 to independent MP Alex Greenwich over a homophobic tweet in 2023. Mr. Latham had appealed the determination that he had defamed Mr. Greenwich, and the openly gay MP cross-appealed to increase the penalty. Justice Michael Wheelahan dismissed both appeals and directed the parties to confer on costs and return to court on June 17. Mr. Greenwich described the outcome as justice, saying Mr. Latham's comments subjected him to an avalanche of homophobic hate. Mr. Latham has been contacted for comment.
0: Hundreds of anti-immigration protesters have taken to the streets of Belfast with vehicles and a house set on fire after a 30-year-old man who police say is a Sudanese refugee was charged with attempted murder. Barbara Miller has more.
5: That has immediately sparked these protests, and you have far-right figures like Tommy Robinson buying into this already, saying now is the time to go on the streets. Elon Musk retweeting Tommy Robinson saying you must protest loudly or they won't take notice of you. The idea being that governments, according to people of that anti-immigrant sentiment, are just not taking their concerns about borders seriously enough.
0: The world has just experienced the second hottest May since records began, underpinned by climate change and a developing El Niño weather pattern. The European Union's Copernicus Climate Change Service says the average global temperature last month was 1.42 degrees Celsius above the average pre-industrial times. It says extreme heat in Europe was in line with scientists' expectations of how climate change will affect the world's fastest warming continent. The El Niño weather pattern is expected to form in the coming months. And football's governing body FIFA says it's working closely with the Iranian Football Federation to find solutions for Iranian fans to attend their team's matches at the Men's World Cup. It comes after Iran's federation said its ticket allocation had been withdrawn by the United States just days before the tournament is due to begin. The World Cup, co-hosted by Canada, Mexico and the United States, starts on Thursday, and Iran's involvement has been plagued with uncertainty linked to the ongoing war in the Middle East. To the weather for the remainder of the afternoon, rain and the chance of thunderstorms about the northern inland plains and upper central west, scattered showers elsewhere on and west of the ranges except in the far west, with isolated showers along the coast. Partly cloudy in Sydney this afternoon, partly cloudy with a shower or two tomorrow, 23, a possible shower Friday and 21. It's 4:05.
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7: Text 0487 99 1233. I'm Jenny March, and it's lovely to have you here on 1233 Drive on your Wednesday afternoon. There could be some showers around. That continues into tomorrow as well, so keep that in mind. Now, there's a celebrity in town, and it's not a movie star. It's not a pop star. Look, not really a household name, but this celebrity in Mark's Point has people coming from interstate just to snap a pic and say hello. All will be revealed shortly. And are we on the verge of seeing a reduction in serious food allergies in Australia? There is some promising news around that might give you some hope on that front. Keep an ear out for more on that in about 20 minutes from now. It's 4:06, though, on 1233 Drive. And right before the news, we were talking about family recipes, the joy of going back and revisiting some of those recipes and some of that food that you may have grown up with, or recipes that have been passed down through the generations. And I've loved hearing from you on this. Steve's from Maitland with a great family recipe. G'day, Steve.
8: G'day, Jenny. How are you?
7: I'm good, thank you. Tell me about the recipe that gets everybody talking in your family.
8: Well, it was a big hit when I was a young fella, and it was the grandma pie.
7: Mm.
8: And my granddad used to grow the grandmas, and he would take them down to my auntie, and she would make the grandma pie that we'd all die for.
7: So,
8: yeah, and it was one of those things that every, I guess, my grandmother, my mother, everyone else could not quite get it right. Everyone asked for the recipe, and she'd give them the recipe, but they could just never get it quite right.
7: Mm.
8: Until one day I thought, well, I'm going to make one of these. And I was about 19 years old, and I had decided to give her a call on the old landline back in the day.
7: Yeah.
8: And she stepped me through it. And there was two little tricks that she hadn't told the rest of the family.
7: Oh.
8: Pretty much revealing now. But
7: she kept them to herself, which is why everyone else's pie wasn't quite as good.
8: That's right. They wanted the copy, but they could never get it right.
7: Oh.
8: And the big hit was the fact that she told everyone that she was using lemon juice.
7: Mm-hmm.
8: She told me, never use lemon juice. Said, you want to get it like mine, you need to use tartaric acid. And that was the key to getting it right. But
7: right.
8: She stepped me through it. And I sat there while she actually said, now, you do not boil the grammar. You've got to steam the grammar or it gets too soggy.
7: Uh-huh.
8: And you won't get it right. And I think that's what, I remember my mum was boiling the grammar. Yeah. So
7: wow.
8: She was never going to get it right. But
7: you
8: she also
7: must
8: showed
7: be...
8: me one.
7: Oh, go on, Steve.
8: Yeah, sorry. No, I was just going to say she showed me one little trick that with the puff pastry, and I can't reveal that one to anyone. So
7: okay,
8: that's
7: you keep that one.
8: My grandma pie, just like hers now.
7: Steve, you must be the favourite nephew for your auntie to tell you all these little secrets for the amazing grandma pie that she'd never told anyone else in the family.
8: You know, I feel like I was gifted just in getting those little secrets, and it was I couldn't thank her enough. Like, she's not with us anymore, and it's one of those things that when you went to my auntie Will's, the first thing that would hit you was the smell as soon as you got out of the car.
7: Oh.
8: Beautiful smell of bacon cooking, or something was always cooking there.
7: Yeah. Wow.
8: She always had a house full of people wanting to come and sit down and have food at her table, you know?
7: What an amazing woman, and what a legend for revealing to you. I reckon because you took the time to call and have the chat, Steve, and you must have been the favourite. Thank you very much, Steve. Enjoy your grandma pies.
8: Thank you, Jenny.
7: Thank you.
8: I'll send you a photo.
7: Oh, yes, please. Steve there in Maitland giving away a couple of secrets for his Auntie Will's amazing grandma pie, but keeping one in reserve too, and I respect it. Family recipes, if you've got one you want to share with me, 0487 99 1233. Swap a word out of the movie title Singing in the Rain, make a whole other story just by swapping that word, and I'll put you in the running to win a double pass to go and see The Libertine at Civic Playhouse. They swap out the main character. There's kind of two different versions of this production. One, the main character's male. One, the main character's female. It's all about changing your perception of the themes and making you think. So we are swapping words out of movie titles to give away a couple of double passes to that. Today's double pass will go to our favourite swap out of Singing in the Rain. And this one, I'm not going to lie, it's going to be hard to beat. You say, how about Singing at the Rain? I love it. Singing at the Rain. We had this yesterday with Silence of the Lambs. I'm partial to the ones where you're swapping out the words that no one expects you to swap. What are those words? I'm not good on the names of different groups of words. Swapping at or the, genius. In or the, genius. And this person's done it. Singing at the Rain. It conjures up an angry person, a joyful person. I can see the movie poster right now. Thank you. Singing at the Rain. What will you nominate? What is your suggestion? Swap a word out of that movie title. Make a whole other story. 0487 99 12 33.
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7: Now, I promised you the scoop on a celebrity that's taken up residence at Mark's Point in Lake Macquarie. It's been hanging out on boats in the area, catching the attention of folks all over the country. It is a bird never before recorded in Australia. Mick Rodericks from BirdLife Australia, Hunter Bird Observers Club too, he's one of many that is pretty excited by this. Hi, Mick.
10: Hi, Jen. How's it going?
7: Good. What is this bird?
10: It is the Cocos booby. So some of your listeners might recognise the brown booby. That's probably the most common booby that we get off New South Wales. And a booby is a seabird similar to a gannet. You might remember if you've seen those amazing David Attenborough documentaries when there's a big school of fish and there's these birds falling from the sky just darting into the water.
7: Yes.
10: Those are gannets, and okay. Boobies are very similar. They don't tend to occur in flocks like gannets. They tend to just sort of do more shallow dives. They also dive into the water, but more at a more shallow angle, taking things like flying fish and squid from the surface. And this Cocos booby, as you've intimated, is the first time that this species has been found in Australia. Its regular haunt is on the complete other side of the Pacific Ocean, over along the coast of Ecuador, Colombia, through Central America and Mexico. Yeah,
7: wow.
10: And that's where it breeds. So the word Cocos comes from an island off Costa Rica where the bird breeds. I don't know why that particular island got the gong and not all the other islands it breeds on, but it is known as the Cocos booby. Yeah.
7: Well, how exciting is this discovery for twitchers, bird lovers, folks like yourself, Mick?
10: It's huge. I mean, to see a bird that hadn't been hitherto recorded in the country is exciting enough, but when it happens in the Hunter, when it happens in Newcastle or Lake Macquarie or somewhere close to home, that's extra special. And yeah, you're right. People have travelled to see this bird. I know a fellow flew from Perth, and he actually met up with a friend at Melbourne Airport, and they flew up together and hired a car and drove up from Sydney. So yeah, people are travelling to see this bird. And it's been a real boon for the local economy. People are charging bird watchers small amounts of money to go out on boats and get a closer look.
7: Wow.
10: I know that the local cafe has this blackboard out the front saying, "Welcome to all the Cocos booby bird watchers." I'm like, yeah, so it's been a great vibe.
7: That's exciting. Okay. So influx of bird lovers, bird watchers in Mark's Point right now to see the Cocos booby, which has never been seen in Australia before. I have many, many questions, Mick. Why would this bird be in Australia? I'm worried in case we're concerned about its appearance, whether something's gone wrong. Why would it be here?
10: Yeah. So that does happen. So to state the obvious, birds have wings.
7: Mm-hmm.
10: Now, that means that they can travel long distances, and it also means that they can end up in the, inverted commas, wrong place. So one thing that we know about the Cocos booby is that it's actually starting to colonise islands west of where I described, so islands off Hawaii and even as far east towards Japan as the Mariana Islands. So in the Central Pacific, we know that this bird has started breeding on other islands, which is, you know, which is great. You know, it's usually with seabirds that they're sort of disappearing, but Cocos beebes, for whatever reason, are doing well, and they're starting to turn up on other islands. So perhaps this is just part of that sort of, you know, push eastward by the species. The other, I mean, mind you, we are in the wrong hemisphere. Lake Macquarie is a long way sort of south of the Mariana Islands. So it's got its compass wrong in a couple of directions, if that's the case. The other thing about this bird, and this is, I think, one of the reasons that it's become so popular, like often if a rare bird turns up, like there was that tufted duck in Melbourne treatment plant years ago, and I remember that there was big thing in the media about that, but that was a duck that was like hundreds of metres away and you had to pick it from a thousand other ducks floating around in that pond. The thing about the Cocos booby is that it is as happy as Larry. It's just loafing on, it has its favourite boats. So there must be 30-odd boats moored around Mark's Point, but it chooses one or two boats to loaf on. And it just preens, it just does its thing, goes off for an occasional fish, comes back, does a bit of preening, puts his head back, has a bit of a snooze, and it's very approachable. So people people have been able to get very good views of it, and the bird doesn't seem that phased. Now, the word booby actually comes from Spanish bobo for stupid. And so,
7: oh, right.
10: Well, boobies were actually named that because they had a habit of landing on ships or boats back in the days when seafaring was the main way we got around, and they would just sit there on the boat, and they would be so docile that you could actually catch it and eat it. So,
7: oh my goodness, right?
10: That's how they earned the name booby. So I actually think it's possible that this bird may have sat on a yacht that's crossed the Pacific.
7: Hitchhiked.
10: Yeah.
7: Right.
10: Yeah, we don't know.
7: This is the Cocos booby, which has shown up in Mark's Point and has people, twitchers, bird watchers coming from interstate to come and take a look. Okay, so this is really exciting. First time it's been seen in Australia. You said it's pretty agreeable, it's pretty easy to spot, but Mick, we don't want to cause any problems here. And I know bird lovers are very respectful people, but we don't want the bird to be displaced or anyone else in the area. What do we need to know if we want to go out and see it so we can do it respectfully, peacefully, and without bothering anyone?
10: I think that it's probably worth, I mean, you can check in, as you said, I'm with the Hunter Bird Observers Club. You can check in with us because we are kind of monitoring what it's doing. We have a Facebook page, etc. But the locals are probably the people that know the most about the bird. And I dare say that if you front it up to the cafe or apparently the post office as well, they will be able to tell you, oh, yes, you know, Joe Bloggs is I'm taking a few people out at 12. You can join in. And, as far as I'm aware, and I've spoken to a few people that have been taken out on boats, the boat drivers are very respectful and they keep a distance. I mean, you can see the bird from shore. You didn't concern yourself about getting closer or wanting to jump in a boat if you don't want to, you can actually get reasonably satisfactory views. And this is all I've done. I've just, sort of gawked at the bird from shore. You can see it from the end of Mark's Point Road from the park.
7: Right. Yeah. What does it look like, Mick?
10: Well, it's I was going to say it looks like a brown booby, but what does a brown booby look like?
7: Correct.
10: It's essentially a dark bird above with a pale belly, and that's a very obvious feature when it's in flight. Many seabirds have that. They're dark above, pale beneath. So the theory being that from above a predator can't see, and from below, the paleness means that they can't be seen as they're flying over the water, so prey aren't scared. So, it's that classic pale below, dark above, but its entire hood is dark brown.
7: Okay.
10: And the bill is the giveaway for it being a booby. or, you know, like similar to gannets and not a cormorant, etc. So the the bill is like a long tapered chiseled sort of it's built for diving. There are actually air sacs at the bottom of the bill that take it on the pressure when it dives into the water.
7: Well, it sounds like most folks in Mark's Point would be able to point out the bird to us if we were unsure of what we were looking at.
10: That's right.
7: It's exciting times for bird watchers in the Hunter and Lake Macquarie. Thank you for telling me all about the Cocos booby.
10: No problem, Jen. Thanks a lot.
7: It's been a pleasure. Mick Roderick there, who is from BirdLife Australia and the Hunter Bird Observers Club. Great place to go if you want to know more about that bird. The talk of the town in Lake Macquarie. It's 20 past four now, 12:33, ABC Newcastle Drive.
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7: In a moment. Is the tide turning on serious food allergies in Australia? There's some promising statistics on at least one of those allergies. More on that next.

0: Anita Ward, I love the nightlife on 1233 ABC Newcastle Drive. I'm Jenny Marchant. It's 24 past four now. Now, the chances are, unfortunately, there's probably someone in your life with a serious food allergy. And a few decades ago, it was less common for a child to have, for instance, an egg or a nut allergy, but today Australia is regarded the allergy capital of the world. There is some promising new research, though, showing the number of children with an egg allergy is declining. To explain more, Associate Professor Jennifer Coplin is here from the University of Queensland's Child Health Research Centre. Good afternoon, Associate Professor.
1: Good afternoon.
0: What's happening here?
1: Well, it was really interesting. So we've been looking at food allergy in Australia and how common it is for the last 15 years. And one of the things we were really interested in is looking at what happened after new guidelines were introduced back in about 2016 that recommended introducing things like egg and peanut to infants earlier in the first year of life, so from around 6 months of age. And that was a bit different to the guidelines back in the 1990s and the early 2000s that recommended really avoiding those foods, especially if there was a family history of allergy. And what we showed was about a 17% drop in egg allergy in the population after the new guidelines were introduced. We also found really high uptake of the guidelines, which was fantastic. So most parents were managing to give egg to their kids by the time they were 1 year old.
0: Right. So earlier exposure to egg, we believe, is leading to fewer allergies when it comes to egg. What happens that prevents those allergies? What is it about earlier exposure that might be helping here?
1: Yeah, it's a really good question. So we think what's happening is that the immune system is what's causing an allergy. So what happens in an allergy is basically the immune system sees a food, thinks that's something harmful, and responds in the same way it would if it was something that was going to harm the body. We think by introducing it to kids at that sort of 6 months age, when they're starting to eat other solid foods, is really training the immune system that this is something that's harmless, it's a food, it's not something that it needs to react to.
0: Okay. And certainly not the case in every child being exposed to these to eggs, but in some certainly. So in that case, Dr. Coplin, because the guidelines change not only with relation to egg but also peanuts, at least I think, have we seen a similar reduction in peanuts allergies?
1: Yeah, so we also looked at peanut allergy some years ago and found a small decrease in peanut allergy as well. So I think the guidelines were starting to have an impact on hopefully on a range of food allergies, but particularly for egg and peanut.
0: Right, okay. So we still need a bit more information maybe about what's going on here and look at some other allergens?
1: I think some of the other allergens, the evidence isn't quite as good, so it will be interesting to see as people start introducing other foods. So the recommendations at the moment from the Australasian Society of Clinical Immunology and Allergy are to introduce a whole range of common allergy-causing foods in that first year of life, so that includes things like tree nuts, for example. And so looking at what's happening in those other types of foods will be another important thing in the future.
0: Okay. Of course, these allergies can cause so much anxiety and stress for the families concerned. So if that can be, you know, reduced or alleviated, all the better. Dr. Coplin, do we know why Australia has such high rates of food allergy, why we are considered, you know, unfortunately leaders in this field in the world?
1: Yeah, it's a really good question. That's something we've been really looking at for many years now, and I think we're still developing answers to it. So we know that food allergy is caused by a combination of genetic factors and the environment. And even though we know some of the things that can increase or decrease the risk of allergy, particularly that timing that people start eating these foods, there's a lot of other factors that we just don't know yet. We don't know what the specific genetic factors are and what all the other environmental factors are that are playing a role.
0: Well, I hope that we see reductions in other areas as we go into the future for the benefit of those people coming through, those children growing up in that generation. Thanks very much for explaining to us what we know and what we've learned this week.
1: Thank you very much for having me.
0: It's been a pleasure. Associate Professor Jennifer Coplin there from the University of Queensland's Child Health Research Centre. So changing in the guidelines for food exposures for babies they think has led to this reduction in egg allergies in Australia. Interesting, isn't it? And I hope, hopefully, we'll see, you know, similar results with other allergens. Might be something that you deal with in your life. We'll keep a close eye on that for you, bring you any further developments. 29 past four right now, though, on 1233 Drive. We are looking for your suggestions of a word that we could swap out of singing in the rain to make a whole other story. We are doing this because we've got a double pass to give away each day this week to go and see The Libertine at the Civic Playhouse. They swap the lead character from male to female, depending on what performance you go and see. Changes things entirely. So we are changing famous stories by changing a word in the title. Singing in the Rain is the title we're playing with here today. What word would you change from Singing in the Rain to make what could be a whole other story? 1-300-33-1233. We've had Singing at the Rain. We've had Signing in the Rain. We've had Singing in a Padded Room. Well, PT is currently at Maury's Thermal Pools and therefore is singing in the thermals. Beautiful, PT. Thank you. I have wallowed in those very thermal pools that you're in. Enjoy. Don't get too warm. Singing in the thermals is PT's nomination, as PT is currently in Moree. But if you would like to be in the running to win those tickets to go and see The Libertine at Civic Theatre, let me know what swap you're doing. Show me how clever you are. Make us smile. Make us laugh. What are you swapping out of Singing in the Rain to make what would be a whole other story? Love to hear from you. Text line is 0487 99 1233. Carly Cook's got the news headlines right now. Hello, Carly.
2: Afternoon, Jenny. Making news this hour. The US military says it's hit more than 20 Iranian targets as conflict intensifies again in the Gulf. The fighting reignited after an American Army helicopter crashed into the Strait of Hormuz. The two crew on board were unharmed and rescued by drone boats. Nationals leader Matt Canavan has insisted his party is not seeking a coalition agreement with One Nation, but he's suggested he's willing to work with others to oust Labor. His comments follow Liberal leader Angus Taylor appearing open to a preference deal with One Nation at the next federal election. The Rail, Tram and Bus Union says safety features on board a Newcastle bus failed to activate after a driver was allegedly assaulted by a passenger over the weekend. It's understood the driver attempted to activate a duress button and emergency radio to call for help, but both failed to fire. And a joint funding commitment between the federal government and Newcastle Council is expected to lower the costs of running the city's public assets, including its libraries, pools, museum and art gallery. The $12 million project will see 12 community batteries rolled out across the city by 2029. There'll be more news at 5 o'clock.
0: Thank you very much. Carly Cook there from the 1233 ABC Newcastle newsroom. 28 to 5 with a bulletin, as Carly said, on the way at 5 o'clock.
3: Traffic.
0: Bronwyn Martin's here from the TMC. Hi, Bron.
4: Hello, Jenny. Just take care if you are heading south on the New England Highway through Muswellbrook. There has been a car crash south of Milperra Drive. Now, the highway is open in both directions, but there are emergency services on site there, so do slow down if you're heading that way. Through Hexham, there is some fairly heavy traffic on Maitland Road as you head towards Hexham Bridge. The back of the queue well before the bowling club at the moment. Still seeing heavy traffic down the Pacific Highway through Tomago, also along Tomago Road heading towards the highway. Through Cameron Park, it's fairly busy westbound on Newcastle Link Road on the approach to Minmay Road, and there's also some heavy traffic along the Esplanade through Warners Bay and down TC Frith Avenue through Boolaroo. To the public transport, no major disruptions to the trains on the Central Coast to Newcastle line or Hunter line. You can also check the latest using a transport app or transportnsw.info, and for the traffic information, head to livetraffic.com.
0: Thank you very much. Bronwyn Martin there from the Transport Management Centre. We'll get a better look at the weather at about 10 to 5. Tom Saunders will pop in, let you know how things are looking, but for now, the Bureau is just saying there's the high chance of showers in the Upper Hunter this afternoon, medium chance elsewhere, and partly cloudy conditions. High chance of showers tomorrow, medium chance Friday. Looks like things clear up for Saturday, but Tom will have all those details for you. It's 26 to 5, getting some Singing in the Rain swapsies coming through on the text line, and I'm here for it. Anne Marie is giving us a spoonerism, ringing in the Seine. Very nice, Anne Marie. Safi Boo feline friend of the program. Hello, Safi Boo. Safi Boo has given us singing in the drains because cats love drains. Safi Boo, brilliant. I love it. Are you up for a trip to the theatre if you win today? This is the question. Singing in the drains could indeed be a cat meowing into a drain. Yep, that could work. It could also be, you know, a lost soul wandering the stormwater drains of Newcastle and the Hunter, couldn't it? I like that. Alenka is in Glendale and would swap rain, R-A-I-N, for rain, R-E-I-G-N. So singing in the rain could be an exploration on the influence of royalty on the development of music through the ages. Alenka, you have put some thought into this and I love it. Singing in the rain, we're just swapping the spelling of rain. We're exploring royalty and music. Amazing. Alenka, thank you very much. Somebody else here gives me singing through the pain. I like it. I mean, technically we're swapping out two words, but the rules might be a little bit loose to allow that. Singing through the pain. I mean, we could go with singing in the pain. That's also part of it. Thank you very much. You can keep your suggestions coming in. We'll choose a winner about 5:30 this evening.
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0: Now, on 12:33 Drive, it's a bit of Shepherd, Geronimo. After that, how could AI help in the recovery of complex wounds? It's not something I thought about much before, but you'll find out from a local researcher who's working on it right after this.

0: Wednesday, the next couple of weeks, you're going to be meeting some of the incredible medical researchers we have in the Hunter, those who are trying to improve our lives and the healthcare we receive. They're all local Hunter Medical Research Institute staff who are part of a new innovators program aiming to help turn promising ideas into practical solutions. And that is where we come to the question of AI, because Dr. Stuart Schwitz is a senior data scientist at HMRI and a conjoint lecturer at the University of Newcastle, part of this innovators program. He is developing AI-assisted medical technology. Good afternoon, Dr. Schwitz.
1: Good afternoon. Thanks for having me.
0: It's a pleasure. Tell me about this research.
1: So I am looking at developing an AI-assisted tool for wound care recommendations. So I guess the goal of my research is to basically be able to take photos of complex wounds and be able to kind of analyze those images and have my tool basically provide care recommendations to patients, clinicians, and pretty much everyone who wants to use the tool.
0: Why do you think that AI could do this better than human eyeballs, for instance?
1: So I don't necessarily think it's about trying to beat humans. I think certainly in a healthcare space, there is always going to be that human aspect. This is, I often kind of term these sorts of things as decision support tools. So my goal is to provide clinical staff, whether that's doctors or nurses, with an additional kind of bit of backup. So the way I sort of see this working is in rural and regional areas where you don't necessarily have specialist wound clinics. A rural generalist or a clinical nurse in a small town can use this and have access to essentially the knowledge of specialist clinicians through an app, basically.
0: Help us understand the challenges for people working in that field then. I understand that someone in a remote or regional community might not have specialist knowledge at hand, but how specialised is this field of wound care, and how critical is having the correct kind of dressing or attention to that?
1: So I think it can be a lot of different things. So I think wound care, it can be very general. Again, a lot of bandages and sort of things like that can be used in a lot of cases. But I think if we want to provide patients with the best possible care and have wound healing times be as short as they possibly can, that's when specialist knowledge really kind of comes out. And I think in a lot of these rural and regional areas where you don't have access to those kind of specialists, you basically do the best job you can, which is an incredible thing. But my goal is a little bit of that kind of health equity sort of aspect. I want to be giving these rural and regional patients the best possible chance at having the best in class wound care effectively.
0: Dr. Schwitz, how great is the potential in your view, as someone working in this space, how great is the potential for AI in all kinds of areas of healthcare?
1: I think there's certainly a lot of potential. I guess I often kind of label myself as a bit of an AI pragmatist. I'm not one of these kind of data scientists that just wants to throw AI at everything. I think, like I said, I think medicine and healthcare are still a very human thing, and I never want to detract from that. So I see the kind of the potential for AI to be decision support tools. I think there's a lot to be gained in things like operational efficiency. If we can give clinicians time back to actually spend more time with patients doing procedures, that's where I really kind of see the best possible uses of AI. Mm. I don't think we're necessarily going to solve all of the healthcare challenges. I mean, major corporations are trying this and they're not succeeding. So I think we need to kind of look at where the best possible uses are. And I think cases like this, where certainly in sort of like imaging domains, there's a big use case here, but also just trying to find little ways we can be a bit more efficient with how clinicians spend their time. If we can reduce a couple of hours of them doing admin through one of these tools, amazing. That's time they've saved. They can get back to the actual kind of patient-facing work they do.
0: Dr. Stuart Schwitz is with me. He is a senior data scientist at HMRI and a conjoint lecturer at the University of Newcastle. With AI, with just general community members and, dare I say, you know, patients in healthcare settings, there can be a lot of suspicion and concern, particularly about, you know, health information or personal information being used in that way. How do you best address that when it comes to your specific project, but then I guess more broadly, make sure you're bringing people along so that they can give informed consent and know what's happening with their information?
1: I think it's a huge thing.

0: And I think there's a very pervasive kind of attitude that people just kind of use AI in a very blasé fashion. I certainly think when it comes to kind of use in healthcare, you've got to kind of follow as like the regulations as best as you can. And even though it's a rapidly evolving space, there's kind of frameworks in place from the Ministry of Health that kind of dictate what you should and shouldn't be doing when you're developing these sorts of tools. So I think, at least certainly from my perspective, the big thing is to kind of seek ethical approval to do this. So this is all going to be, or the work I'm intending to do is all going to be prospective. So we will basically provide consent forms to patients before we can even use any of the data. Mm. I think I'm very fortunate to work with a clinical expert who is on the ground seeing patients. And we've talked about at length how we do this with strict kind of ethical approval, data governance. Because again, like you say, it's very much that sort of people don't really know where their data goes. Mm. And so we kind of develop our ideas from the ground up with the view of patient data is sacred and we can't ever lose sight of that. Mm. So we have guardrails in place to ensure that nothing ever really goes amiss. And we try and think of every possible way that things can kind of happen and make sure that ultimately, at the end of the day, patients are protected, the data is protected, and standard of care is never kind of influenced in a negative way.
1: Mm. You are part of an innovative program to take this to the next level. What is the next step for your research?
0: So the next step, I think, for me is it's twofold. So it will be developing this tool, but it will also afford myself and my project colleague, the ability to actually start kind of collecting data from patients. So these kind of programs are great. They give scientists like myself and researchers like myself the ability to actually put time and effort into the great ideas that they have. And I think that's something that is huge. Progress is made with incremental gains. And if we can kind of move the needle just a little bit with this, then that's what we're after.
1: I look forward to seeing how it goes as you continue work and continue towards getting this out into the world for the benefit of those in the healthcare system dealing with wounds and so on for their benefit. Dr. Schwetz, thanks very much for telling me about it.
0: Thank you for having me.
1: That's Dr. Stuart Schwetz, a senior data scientist at HMRI, conjoint lecturer at the University of Newcastle. He's part of that Innovators Program, helping to turn promising ideas into practical solutions. It's 13 to 5 now on 12:33 Drive, which means Tom Saunders will pop in soon, let you know how things are looking with some showers on the forecast for a couple of days. He'll let you know what you might expect from that. We are swapping a word out of Singing in the Rain, famous movie, to come up with something that would be a whole other story. If you want to text me or call me in with the swap that you're making in that famous movie title, 1300 33 1233 or 0487 99 1233, you will be in the running to win a double pass to go and see The Libertine at Civic Theatre, 2nd of July, the opening night of that local production. Now, we will choose a winner around about 5:30, so you've got a little bit of time, but I'm loving what I'm seeing right now. Well, Steve, I mean, I'm a little bit revolted by yours, but thank you. Steve's given you, instead of Singing in the Rain, Peeing in the Rain. Amazing. Thank you, Steve. Lindsay thinks we should play some Australian Crawl, and then we could all be singing with the rain, as in James Rain, R-E-Y-N-E, singing with the rain. Very clever. Once again, look, we're swapping out two words if we're being technical about this. It's very clever though, Lindsay.

Singing with the Rain nominates Lindsay. What have you come up with for Singing in the Rain? 0487 99 1233.

0: Rightio, Lindsay. Hope you are singing with the rain. Very much appreciate your suggestion. Our competition's open till 5:30. Let us know the word you're swapping out of Singing in the Rain to come up with a whole other story.
1: Weather.
0: Tom Saunders is here, ABC meteorologist. Hello, Tom.
2: Jenny, hello.
0: There's a link to be made about our Singing in the Rain conversation and the fact that we've had not really any rain, at least in Newcastle. There's not been much rain around the Hunter today, has there?
2: No, certainly hasn't been. We have seen an increase in cloud cover, so there are showers on the ranges right now to the west and they are heading towards the east. So later tonight we will get some showers, but no, it has been dry today. I guess the main feature of the weather today has been the warmth. We've had northerly winds and as predicted, it was well above average for this time of year. 22 in Nobby's Head, that's 4 above average. Scone today hit 23 and that is 6 degrees above the average for June.
0: Okay. Right. Do we see warm temperatures continue? What can we expect from the days ahead?
2: Yeah, look, we've got another week where both the minimums and the maximums will generally be a few degrees above average. Now, tomorrow, though, won't be quite as warm as today, and that's due to an increase in cloud cover. So a cloudy day. There's also a high chance of showers tomorrow, even the chance of a thunderstorm, mostly in the afternoon, although it's unlikely to be severe. We'll have light winds and temperatures Newcastle 13 to 20, Maitland 13 to 20, and Scone 12 to 19 degrees. Now, Friday, it's just a slight to medium chance of showers, tops around 21 to 20 right across our district. Saturday, partly cloudy, highs around 22. Sunday, chance of showers returning, although they may not actually arrive until Sunday evening. So, you know, most of the weekend is actually looking dry. Still very mild, though, tops of 21 to 22. And it will stay warmer than normal through at least the first half of next week.
0: Right. Okay. Warmer than normal. Interesting. I haven't swapped over to the flannelette sheets on the bed yet. And I'm thinking I'm maybe not in a rush for that at this stage, Tom.
2: No need. No. I mean, Newcastle has forecast minimums 12 to 14 degrees over the next week. You know, the average this time of year is closer to about 10. Now, of course, you're a little bit further south. Now, the temperatures in your district overnight may be dropping between 10 to 12 degrees. So, again, look, that's not particularly cold considering it's winter.
0: Okay. Hey, Tom, Singing in the Rain is a topic of conversation here. We're playing this game this week. We're giving away some tickets to go and see a show.
2: Oh, I love games.
0: Yep. So we're asking people to swap out one word out of a famous movie title to create what would be a whole other movie entirely. And Singing in the Rain is what we're playing with today. So we've had some great suggestions. Singing at the Rain. Singing in the Padded Room. I came up with Singing in the Silent Retreat, which I think would be a comedy. But Tom, I've got one about you.
2: Oh, great.
0: It's Singing About the Rain, a Tom Saunders musical.
2: Singing About the Rain. How long's that go for? Oh my goodness. Not much of a plot.
0: Two acts at least, I think, Tom. Yeah.
2: How about Singing in the Pain?
0: Singing in the Pain. Would it be a painful experience for you, Tom, to be the lead in Singing About the Rain, a Tom Saunders musical?
2: I have a horrible singing voice. you just don't want to go there.
0: We could get someone to play you then, Tom.
2: Yeah, we're going to have to.
0: I'm thinking Hugh Jackman.
2: Why not? There's a bit of a likeness.
0: Yeah. All right. It's done. I'll get on to his people. Tom, thank you very much.
2: Thanks, Jenny.
0: Tom Saunders. Singing About the Rain, a Tom Saunders musical coming to a theatre near you starring Hugh Jackman. Not at all, really. But who knows? Who knows what the future might bring? Singing About the Rain. I've nominated that on behalf of Tom. What would you like to nominate? 0487 99 12 33. It's 6 to 5, so your local news is only a couple of minutes away. After that, if you're one of the many, many local people sporting a Mark Hughes Foundation beanie, well, you've contributed to a huge boost in brain cancer research, which is happening right here in our region. You're going to find out all about the work being done at the University of Newcastle after the news with a serious funding contribution today from the Mark Hughes Foundation. Keep an ear out for that. And after hearing just recently that the number of people in our area sleeping rough has increased the last few years, I was really interested to see there's a new service supporting people who are homeless. It's opening in Hamilton. You're going to find out more about what's happening there and what kind of difference it could make. That's on the way for you in about half an hour from now. We've had a text from somebody, I think it's Rick in Newlampton. Is it you, Rick? Yeah. Rick says, singing in the pain, the gripping tale of a Mongolian throat singer's rise to fame. Singing in the pain. Wow. Okay. Yeah. I'm picturing it. And Rick, you might be onto something. Thank you. We could open with Singing About the Rain, the Tom Saunders musical, before we move into Singing in the Pain, which I imagine would also be a musical of sorts. Thank you very much. If you want to contribute, if you want to have your name, your entry in the running to go and see The Libertine at the Civic Playhouse, well, you've got to swap a word out of Singing in the Rain. Oh, Rick's just tested back that Tom Saunders stole his Singing in the Pain idea. No, it's yours, Rick, and you gave it a whole backstory that I appreciated it. Your 4 o'clock news is coming up. Keep an ear up for that. Here's Richard Marx, Should Have Known Better.

0: Richard Marx, should have known better. Your 5 o'clock news is coming up. I won't do it now because I can't do them justice, but I've just had a couple of fan texts come in. I'll share them with you right after five. You can keep those coming in.
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3: ABC News, good afternoon. I'm Carly Cook. Iran says it's carried out attacks in retaliation for US strikes against Iran. Jono Wakeley has more.
4: Iran's Revolutionary Guards say they've carried out attacks against a US base in Jordan and 21 other targets in the Gulf. The Iranian strikes, which included attacks in Kuwait and Bahrain, came after the US said it struck Iranian air defense, ground control stations, and surveillance radar sites near the Strait of Hormuz. The US described its attacks as a proportional response to the downing of an American helicopter on Monday. The escalation in violence has deepened doubts about the prospects for a deal to end the war, which US President Donald Trump yesterday said Iran was just days away from signing on to.
3: Australia's medicines regulator has launched a crackdown on illegal peptides, saying an increase in advertising and supply is posing a risk to consumer safety. Here's National Health reporter Stephanie Dalzell.
5: Unregulated peptide products promising to help you lose weight or make you look younger have surged in popularity on social media. The Therapeutic Goods Administration is now cracking down, naming unapproved peptides as a new priority focus area, alongside products like vapes and sunscreens. The move signals a scaling up in the TGA's response to unregulated peptides, with the regulator warning the consequences of manufacturing or advertising unlawful peptides might include products seizures, infringement notices, and even criminal penalties.
3: The case against seven people charged over a fatal stabbing on Newcastle's Beaumont Street has seen further delays. James Parris reports.
6: Jason Talbot, Ryan Sampson, Olivia Briggs, George Fernando, and Frank

0: Allen are all charged with murder following the alleged fatal stabbing of 22-year-old James Callaghan in 2025. Diane Fernando and Tila Cooper also face lesser charges for their role in the alleged murder. However, the DPP argued it's best if all seven progress together, and not all of the co-accused had agreed to proceed just yet. Judge Caleb Franklin expressed his concern about further delays and said he strongly expects the cases to progress at the next occasion. The cases were adjourned until mid-July.
1: The Rail, Tram and Bus Union says safety features on board a Newcastle bus failed to activate.

0: passenger over the weekend. It's understood the driver attempted to activate a duress button and emergency radio to call for help, but both failed to fire. The driver then got off the bus, where they were allegedly punched and choked by a 33-year-old man. Union President Peter Gresh says working safety features should be a priority across the bus network.
1: It may have been that, you know, we didn't have to have an injury to an employee. This is basic stuff. All as they need to do is keep them up to scratch, keep them serviced and keep them on the road. We want them to be a safe place for people to work.
0: Bus operator Keolis Downer has been contacted for comment. The Mark Hughes Foundation has donated almost $19 million to University of Newcastle researchers to accelerate brain cancer research. The university's MHF Centre was established in 2022, with researchers and clinicians locally and from across the country now working together to tackle the disease. Mark Hughes hopes the $18.9 million will translate into discoveries in clinical practice.
2: Having this team, an army behind us, studying brain cancer daily, there's things bubbling, things are going to happen. We'll have clinical trials. It gives our supporters a reminder that some serious things are happening in the background here. You're not just buying a beanie, you're buying hope, you're buying belief.
0: A seabird never recorded in Australia has been spotted in Lake Macquarie. Bird observers have seen the coccus booby sitting on boats and enjoying the water at Mark's Point in recent weeks. BirdLife Australia's Mick Roderick told ABC Newcastle's Jenny Marchant the bird is far from its regular home.
3: Its regular haunt is on the complete other side of the Pacific Ocean, over along the coast of Ecuador, Colombia, through Central America and Mexico. So to see a bird that hadn't been hitherto recorded in the country is exciting enough, but when it happens in the Hunter, that's extra special.
0: A joint funding commitment between the federal government and Newcastle Council is expected to lower the costs of running the city's public assets, including its libraries, pools, museums and art gallery. The $12 million project will see 12 community batteries rolled out across the city by 2029. Council estimates the battery network will reduce its electricity costs by $1 million in the first year and become cost neutral within eight. Lord Mayor Gavin Morris says the project will allow the city's assets to store electricity for longer.
4: Take the Civic Theatre for example. It's really quite brilliant. A lot of the time the Civic Theatre is sitting there not in use, but we'll be able to store that energy in the battery, say at the Civic Theatre, and then when we've got the shows, we'll be able to draw that energy from the battery.
0: Partly cloudy this evening with a medium chance of showers. That's the latest ABC News.
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7: Afternoon. Today, as you might have heard in the news, there's been a massive funding announcement to continue important research in our region.
2: Today, people are going to get diagnosed with brain cancer. That's the reality. And the clock will be ticking, and it is ticking for a lot of people. It's ticking for me. So I've got to continue to strive to work as quickly and as hard and get the best impact we can so that we can have better outcomes and hope for any family that are going through brain cancer.
7: That's Mark Hughes, OAM, former Newcastle Knight, who through his Mark Hughes Foundation and through your support of that, has been able to raise almost $19 million to fund more research into brain cancer. You're going to hear from Mark Hughes in a moment and meet some of the researchers doing that work behind the scenes, putting in the hard yards there to see what can be done to improve outcomes for people with brain cancer in the future. So stay with me. You'll be hearing all about that shortly. And look, having someone to turn to for help, having a safe place to be, having a place for a hot cup of coffee and a meal, it's something that maybe a lot of us take for granted. We know that unfortunately in Newcastle area, there's been an increase in rough sleeping in the last few years. Now, that data is coinciding with the opening of a new service in Hamilton to better support people who are homeless or at risk of homelessness. You'll find out exactly what's happening and what kind of difference it could make in Newcastle. That's on the way for you in the next little while here on 1233 Drive.
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9: Authorities are on high alert after Saturday's drive-by shooting at a funeral venue in southwest Sydney.
8: When you need the details.
10: The increase in billionaire wealth could cover the cost of grocery bills for almost 3 million households for a year.
6: 1233 ABC Newcastle.
7: Now, before I take you to the incredible news from the Mark Hughes Foundation,

Foundation today's news. I am going to share with you some of, I think, what will be some of the last entries into our Libertine competition for today. We have a double pass to give away today for somebody to take a friend, a loved one, to go and see that production at Civic Playhouse where they swap the lead character from male to female depending on what production you see to change how you feel, what you take from that. So in giving away our tickets, we are looking for your swap of one word. We've had a couple that are two words. I think we'll

0: your swap of a word or two from a movie title to make a whole other story. And we're playing with Singing in the Rain today. I have loved your entries. They have been so much fun, and there's more here, as I say. So Kimbo has given me many. Singing in the Train, Singing in Spain, Yelling at the Rain, Dancing in the Rain, Springing in the Rain and Splashing in the Rain. Very fun, Kimbo. Thank you very much. We've got Singing for the Rain. Ooh, that's making me think. Thank you. Michael says, Singing in the Drain acoustics. Michael, I love it. I love it. Singing in the Drain. We had Singing in the Drain, Singing to the Drain. We had another version of that from Safi Boo, who is a cat and very taken with drains. Or maybe, Michael, you've touched on the same as Safi Boo. But I do love Singing in the Drain acoustics from Michael. Thank you very much. And Lisa, you've made us all chuckle and maybe blush a little bit. Lisa's given us Swinging in the Rain. Oh, are they at a playground? No. Lisa? No? Not a playground, right. Lisa's given me Swinging in the Rain, a tale of married couples frolicking outside. Lisa. Thank you. 0487 99 1233 if you want to swap a word out of Singing in the Rain to make a whole other story. It's not too late to get your entry in for tonight's double pass.
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0: It's 10 past five right now. The beanie. It's become a bit of a symbol supporting people who are living with brain cancer. You might have bought one and worn it with someone special in mind. Selling beanies has become a big annual fundraiser for the Mark Hughes Foundation, that Hunter-based charity that has today announced a landmark $18.9 million to continue the important work happening at their Centre for Brain Cancer Research, which is run by the University of Newcastle. ABC Newcastle reporter Larice Dixon was there for the announcement today and started out by speaking to Professor Mike Fay, the director of the research centre, to find out more about what this will mean.
3: Mike, we're at the Hunter Medical Research Institute. It's a really important day today. What are you announcing?
4: We're really happy to announce a new gift from the Mark Hughes Foundation to the University of Newcastle of $18.9 million over the next 5 years. Yeah, it's been a huge amount of work by a huge number of people, from, you know, beanie sales all across the country to larger fundraising events, just a marathon effort from the foundation, and we're extremely grateful.
3: What do you see this $18.9 million used for over the next few years in the brain cancer research space?
4: Yeah, look, we've mapped out a plan. Broadly, we've developed a bunch of tools and a bunch of assets, if you like, which we can now use to really start to crack brain cancer open. Good examples of blood tests that we've developed with the University of Queensland. We want to take that technology into clinical trials. We're working on new treatments. What we want to do is really focus on how can we get these things into patients. And I think we've done lots of developmental, you know, basic science work that's now moving through and is going to be available for patients in the next, you know, several years. So I think it's completely changed the outlook. We've got a team of 70 researchers now working. We've got links around the country and internationally. The biobank, is helping us do research with the largest neuro-oncology unit in the US. So it's having national and international impact. I mean, I sit in clinic every week and talk to brain cancer patients, and what I desperately want are more options for them. I think what research provides is hope, that tomorrow will be a better day for these patients and their families, and that we've got more options, more treatments, more things we can do for them.
5: Hi, my name is Lily Steen and I'm a fourth year radiation therapy student at the University of Newcastle, and as part of my honours year I'm undertaking an industry honours project in collaboration with the Mark Hughes Foundation Centre for Brain Cancer Research and Genesis Care. When my brother was just 3 months old, he was diagnosed with a brain tumour, and we grew up in a rural area. Specialised treatment wasn't really close to home, so 6 hour trips to Sydney for appointments, scans and treatment just became a really regular part of my life. And during my first year of university, I guess his tumour returned. So then I was obviously studying radiation therapy at the time, and that was able, I guess, give a completely different outlook on

0: that cancer journey.
1: What are you doing with the Mark Hughes Foundation?
0: So we're looking at two different types of brain imaging and seeing if they correlate for patients with recurrent glioblastoma. So glioblastoma is the most common primary brain tumour in adults and also one of the most aggressive cancers that we know of. So we also know that a chemical called glutamate is helps the glioblastoma grow and spread. And we're seeing if a PET imaging target called PSMA correlates with glutamate, and it helps this relationship of the glioblastoma surviving and growing. So hopefully if there is a relationship, it'll help us better understand the tumour biology and advance the way we, image and study that type of cancer in the future. Cancer doesn't just impact patients, like it does really profoundly, but it's also like really special to consider the impact it has for the families that walk alongside them as well.
2: Mark Hughes, congratulations on this amazing announcement today. How does it feel announcing a whopping $18.9 million to further brain cancer research?
3: It's just a reminder of the power of community. Everyone that's bought a beanie, they've fundraised, they've donated, they might have done a trek. All these little things add up to this. And I do feel like this community, they know that they're a part of this Mark Hughes Foundation because they've been there from the start, they support us, and they believe in what we're doing. So it really is a proud day for the Mark Hughes Foundation.
2: What do you see this funding going towards over the next 5 years?
3: Well, as you can see with these amazing young researchers, I've said from the start I came from team sport. I want collaboration. I want team. The power of team is hard to stop. And we're building a team here and we're going to continue to build that. We're going to get different expertise in, equipment. We have a world-class brain cancer centre right here now, and I'm proud that it's here in Newcastle. Today, people are going to get diagnosed with brain cancer. That's the reality. And the clock will be ticking, and it is ticking for a lot of people. It's ticking for me. So I've got to continue to strive to work as quickly and as hard and get the best impact we can so that we can have better outcomes and hope for any family that are going through brain cancer.
2: As you touched on there, you had to face this diagnosis over 10 years ago, and it's something you have to live with and your family as well. How are you today? How are you going?
3: I'm fighting fit. I'm so lucky, so blessed. I have scans every 5 months. That's the life of a brain cancer patient. That won't stop. It doesn't go away. There's no cure. But I am just so grateful at the run I'm getting, and I'm going to continue to pick up the ball and run, I guess, and hopefully keep scoring some tries.
2: We need a footy analogy in there.
3: Yeah,
2: somewhere.
3: Bring some footy in, but I get energy. I get everything from the support I get in this community. So thank you to everyone.
4: That's Mark Hughes, OAM, former Newcastle Knights player. Ending that report by the ABC's Larice Dixon with the Mark Hughes Foundation today announcing $18.9 million to fund further research at the Brain Cancer Research Centre at HMRI there. The centre is established through Mark Hughes Foundation and the University of Newcastle, but a huge amount of money flowing through into that announced today. Can't wait to see the kind of difference that will make. 17 past five on 12:33. ABC Newcastle Drive, how are you getting on your Wednesday afternoon? Hopefully you're getting a pretty smooth run wherever it is that you need to go. We have had a crash on the New England Highway at Milperra Drive, Musselbrook. TMC is still kind of alerting you to that on livetraffic.com, that's affecting southbound traffic at the moment. And as we reach the quarter past five mark, we're starting to see peak hour traffic, of course, around the usual places, Five Islands Bridge and so on, Link Road at Cameron Park, Crossroads there at Glendale, Hexham, Tomago, you know those usual areas. But aside from that crash at Musselbrook, no other unexpected delays for your afternoon. If you see anything, let me know. And you've got about 12 minutes if you'd like to get in a last minute entry into our Libertine giveaway. You just need to swap a word out of Singing in the Rain, swap it out for another word that would make a whole other story entirely, and we'll put you in the running. We are going to name our winner just after 5:30. So 0487 99 1233. If

you have a suggestion and you want to be in the running to win that double pass to the opening night of The Libertine at Civic Playhouse, 2nd of July. Now, after Diesel, you'll find out how a local charity is expanding its services, a permanent home in Hamilton for it to support people who are homeless. What kind of difference could that make? You'll find out next.

0: That's Diesel. Soul Revival, 22 past 5 on ABC Newcastle, 12:33. ABC Newcastle to be specific. I'm Jenny Marchant. Lovely to spend your Wednesday afternoon with you. Oh, now we're really getting the last push for those playing around with Singing in the Rain to be in the running to win a double pass to go and see the opening night of The Libertine at Civic Playhouse. Craig's called from Lemon Tree Passage. G'day, Craig.
1: G'day.
0: Singing in the Rain. I'm good. What can you do with Singing in the Rain?
1: Try this one. Munroing Above the Drain. Now, if you remember Some Like It Hot,
0: yes.
1: I don't think any bloke on earth would basically forget that image.
0: Nor woman. I mean, it is stunning, Craig.
1: Exactly.
0: Right, so we're not talking about rowing. We're talking about we're talking about Marilyn Munroing over
1: correct.
0: The drain. The dress blows up. Gosh, it's a moment. Munroing, give me what... Give me what...

0: your title is again?
1: Munroing Above the Drain.
0: Munroing Above the Drain. Very good, Craig. Thanks for calling.
1: Welcome.
0: Enjoy your night in Lemon Tree Passage. Munroing Above the Drain is Craig from Lemon Tree Passage. Look, technically three words that we're swapping out there. Somebody here says, instead of singing in the rain, what about sunshine in the rain? It would be a story of love amid loss, finding joy in dark and stormy times. And this person very generously says, if this is a winner, please donate to a women's shelter or similar. Gosh, what a thoughtful person you are. Thank you very much for texting in. Sunshine in the Rain, a story of love amid loss, finding joy in dark and stormy times. Thank you. I appreciate it. 5 minutes to go on today's competition. We will have another movie title for you to play with tomorrow and Friday. So never fear, more chances on the way if you are not today's winner.
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0: 24 past five. We know the ongoing cost of living crisis means many people in our region are finding it difficult right now. You might have heard in the news, actually just in the last few days, that the Hunter and Central Coast area recorded the largest increase in the number of people sleeping rough over the last 12 months. That's according to a recent report by Homelessness New South Wales. One of our local charities, Reach Homeless Services, has been doing a lot of important work supporting people who are homeless. It's expanding its services. It's got a new permanent home in Hamilton. Gary Parsonson is here, the Executive Director with Reach Homeless Service Newcastle. Hi, Gary.
4: Good evening. How are you?
0: Well, thank you. Tell me about this new permanent home for Reach in Hamilton. What will that allow you to do?
4: We're really excited about it. We've been operating pretty much on the street, which is where the action is, but that's limiting in many ways. And with the new property, we can now give people a much more comfortable, connected and safe environment where they are able to get breakfast every morning, a cup of tea, cup of coffee, some toast, whatever. And every Friday night we're doing a Friday night hot barbecue along with other services that we provide.
0: Right. So because Reach, correct me if I'm wrong, Gary, but I think, you know, you've been using a van basically to pop up in the places where you're working with people and providing some of those services. But this takes you to Cleary Street, a permanent base.
4: That's right. We've been operating for over 12 years out of a purpose-built trailer and that had barbecue facilities and the like, but, you know, when it's raining, it's difficult to do and you're always subject to anything mechanical. You're always subject to, you know, issues that may occur, but now it's parked out the back. We'll still use it, but at the moment it's a fantastic opportunity we've been given.
0: Yeah. Okay. So you're in Cleary Street alongside the Salvation Army for anyone
4: That's
0: who's
4: correct.
0: Wondering where this service is going to be. How big of a demand is there at the moment, Gary, for Reach Homelessness
4: it's
0: Services?
4: Huge. It's huge. We've had a significant increase in demand on the back of the global financial crisis and the increase in the cost of living. And we were doing, I'm thinking, you know, back a couple of years ago before all this really escalated, we were probably doing 30% of what we're doing now. Mm. So it's been a big increase. People are, you know, are finding it difficult to put food on the table when they have to provide a roof or provide heating or lighting and those sorts of services, and they just can't afford to feed the family. So they're looking at services like ours that can assist them get by.
0: Yeah, there was that report that I mentioned, Gary, popped up just last week, Homelessness New South Wales saying that the number of people sleeping rough in our area is increasing. And I know rough sleeping is only a small proportion of what we see when it comes to homelessness, but is that reflected in the people you speak with and the conversations you're having?
4: Yes, it is. There's more and more people that come into us, particularly in the mornings, who have been sleeping rough. And there are places, known places around the Newcastle area where people tend to congregate and set up some sort of sleeping arrangement, and then they find their way to us in the morning at 6:30, because no one sleeps then when you're sleeping under the stars in this weather, and come in for a coffee and most importantly, a sit down and a chat with people.
0: What kind of difference does that make in a person's life, Gary? I mean, the food, I guess, is, you know, we can understand, but the conversations and the support, how much difference does that make?
4: Well, an incredible amount. We've had instances, and there's one particular case I can remember some time ago where we had a young man who came and saw us, and over a period of time, his confidence built, and then he came in one day and he said, "You know what? I rang about a job today and I got it."
0: Wow.
4: And it was like, that's the most heartwarming thing you can hear when you're working in the areas that we work in. Mm. So, you know, very happy boy, and had got through what he needed to get through, and with a little bit of help from organisations like Reach, they can move on.
0: Mm. Do you need support, Gary? Do you need volunteers?
4: Always. Our volunteer base is fabulous. We have an amazing group of existing volunteers. We always need more, particularly for our breakfast service. No one's real keen on getting out of bed to do a 6:30 breakfast service.
0: Right.
4: So that's really important at the moment. But always volunteers are needed, and especially, you know, the ones we have are amazing. We have some people that have been volunteering with us for almost as long as we've been going. So 10 more years they've been coming in. Yeah.
0: Wow. Gary, congratulations on the move into that new permanent space, Cleary Street, Hamilton. Breakfast every day, Friday night barbecue, and support for those who need it. All the best, Gary. We'll stay in touch.
4: Thank you so much. It's good to talk.
0: Thank you. Gary Parsonson there, Executive Director with Reach Homeless Services Newcastle. It's 5:30, which means we are calling time on our Singing in the Rain word swap game for today. We have all the entries we will accept for today's double pass to go and see The Libertine, but we will do it again tomorrow with another movie title. Our last few entries, Die from Hawk's Nest suggests Flooding in the Rain, a Pasha Bulka musical. Die, thank you. Just past the anniversary, aren't we? And somebody here says Singing in the Rain, choral music in the time of Louis the, what are we looking at, 16th there? Mm-hmm. Please don't make me read Roman numerals on the radio. It's been a while. Singing in the Rain, though, is R-E-I-G-N, which is, some folks have been having fun with that, Singing in the Rain, choral music in the time of Louis the 16th. Radio, great suggestions coming in. Safi Boo, lovely to see you on my text line too. Thank you. Okay, we're going to declare a winner shortly, but we've got more important things to get to, including the news headlines. Carly Cook's here with that now. Hi, Carly.
5: Hi, Jenny. Making news this hour, Bondi gunman Naveed Akram has been charged with 19 additional offences at a court hearing in Sydney today. The 24-year-old was already facing 59 charges after the shooting at a Jewish festival at Bondi Beach in December, in which 15 people were killed. Australia's medicines regulator is cracking down on peptides, saying an increase in supply of the unlawful drugs poses a risk to consumer safety. The Therapeutic Goods Administration has moved to include unapproved peptides in its priority focus areas, alongside products like weight loss medications, vapes, and sunscreens. A man has died following a single vehicle crash in the Upper Hunter this afternoon. Police say the car left the road and struck a tree on the New England Highway at Muswellbrook, and the 73-year-old driver couldn't be revived. And a seabird never recorded in Australia has been spotted in Lake Macquarie. Bird observers have seen the coccus booby sitting on boats and enjoying the water at Marks Point in recent weeks. There'll be more news at 6.
0: The coccus booby, it is a bit of a celebrity right now in Marks Point.
5: I loved that Mick Roderick said it just seems cool, calm and collected, not bothered by the attention.
0: He thinks it might even have just coasted over on a boat, on a yacht or, you know, some other vessel that's made its way over here. Yeah. Yeah, I hope it's enjoying the hospitality.
5: It is, and then it can find its way home, bring some friends.
0: Sure, why not? Carly, thank you.
5: Thank you.
0: Carly Cook there from the 1233 newsroom. That news on peptides is really interesting, isn't it? Is there someone in your life, you know, who maybe has an interest in this stuff? Point them to our ABC News website, abc.net.au/news. Our health team has put up a great write-up there about the TGA, really focusing in on unapproved peptides as one of its focus areas now. The idea behind this is that they're so popular right now, these unregulated injectable peptides driven by social media and so on. The TGA is saying it's now including unapproved peptides in focus areas alongside, as you heard, things like weight loss medications, vapes and sunscreens. You know, it's concerned about an increase in advertising, imports and supply of unlawful drugs and so on. So if you want to read more, of course, there are concerns about the health impacts of these peptides. Head to abc.net.au/news and keep an ear out for more on that as the evening goes on.
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0: Bronwyn Martins here from the Transport Management Centre. Hi, Bron.
7: Hello, Jenny. At Muswellbrook, just take care. If you are heading south on the New England Highway, there has been that serious car crash south of Milperra Drive. Now, the highway is open in both directions, but emergency services are on site. There will be a crash investigation taking place there, so do slow down in that area. Also seeing some fairly heavy southbound traffic down Toronto Road from Wood Rising to Fennel Bay. TC Frith Avenue is busy through Bullaroo as well. There's some heavy traffic on the Pacific Highway through Tomago and in both directions along the New England Highway through Taro, Hannell Street and Stewart Avenue through Wickham and Hamilton South also looking busy, and through Cameron Park, the traffic fairly heavy in both directions along Newcastle Link Road on the approach to Minmay Road. To the public transport and the trains, pretty much to time on the Central Coast and Newcastle Line and Hunter Line right now, but just a heads up for overnight tonight. There will be some track work taking place on part of the Central Coast and Newcastle Line. So from 10:30 tonight until 2:30 tomorrow morning, buses will be replacing trains between Wyong and Morisset. You can plan ahead using a transport app or at our website, transportnsw.info. And for the traffic information, head to livetraffic.com.
0: Thank you very much, Bronwyn. Have a good night.
7: Thank you, Jenny. You too.
0: Bronwyn Martin there from the Transport Management Centre.
6: Weather.
0: Partly cloudy for your Wednesday evening, medium chance of showers right now. Nobby's is 19, Williamtown, Tokal 19, Singleton Scone 18, Murrurundi's 15, Maitland 16. So, yeah, quite a warm evening based on what we have seen in the last few days. Cloudy tomorrow, the high chance of showers, maybe a thunderstorm late in the morning or even into the afternoon. Temperature-wise tomorrow, Newcastle and Maitland heading for 20, Singleton and Scone 19. Friday looks a bit cloudy. There's the medium chance of showers, chance of morning fog, light winds, temps around 21. And then Saturday and Sunday, both of those weekend days look partly cloudy. On Saturday, just light winds, maybe some morning fog. By Sunday, the medium chance of showers creeps back in. And on both of those days, we'll see temperatures at their peak in the low 20s. Now, Paul Culliver will be here shortly to let you know what's coming up on breakfast tomorrow. But first of all, we have official competition business to take care of. Cecilia Connell, Drive producer. Hello, welcome.
8: Hello, hello. My favourite part of the afternoon. And yet again, we have just had such a clever and funny bunch of entries,
0: yes, very
8: today, Jenny.
0: Much so.
8: The creativity just boggles my mind.
0: We have asked you all afternoon to take Singin' in the Rain, well-known movie title, and take a word to create, swap out a word to create a whole other story indeed. So it's going to sound less like this.
9: I'm singing in the rain, just singing in the rain. What a glory.
0: And more like something else entirely. And in fact, some of the suggestions we've had, not at all funny, romantic comments.
8: No, not at all. I, as I said, have just loved the entries we've received today.
0: Yes.
8: I have to give an honourable mention to a late entry,
0: yes.
8: Di from Hawk's Nest, texting in with Flooding in the Rain, a Pasha Balkan
0: musical.
8: Now, obviously, some... historic content there, mm-hmm. still in the musical genre, mm-hmm. in homage mm-hmm. to Singing in the Rain, mm-hmm. so stuck with that genre. I have, you know, I love wordplay, Jenny, mm-hmm. so I have enjoyed some of the titles that have switched Rain, spelt R-A-I-N, to rain, as in raining over something.
0: Yes.
8: Singing in the Rain, choral music from the time of Louis XVI. And we had another entry heralding choral music from mm-hmm. times of yore.
0: Can I say I particularly enjoyed this singing in the drains or drain-related content has
8: yes.
0: been funny to me this afternoon.
8: We've had a few of those. Special shout-out to our one and only feline
0: Safi
8: drive
0: Boo.
8: Listener, Safi Boo. Mm-hmm. We appreciated that. Look, as you mentioned, Lisa's entry made us blush and just burst out laughing.
0: Swinging in the Rain, not set in a playground, just in case you're wondering
8: no.
0: what kind of swinging we're talking
8: no,
0: about.
8: No, not at all. We had Brian with Signing in the Rain, mm-hmm. Going back to another a black and white genre, perhaps. Mm. But the one that I think has to take the cake today.
0: Our winner is...
8: Singing with the Rain, a tribute to the Australian Crawl.
0: Singing with the Rain in honour of James Rain. So our Rain is R-E-Y-N-E, right?
8: And that was from Lindsay at Anna Bay. We loved that one. Just
0: right.
8: cross musical genre, that one, really.
0: Singing with the Rain.
8: The Rain. Boys light
0: up, then boys light up. Australian Crawl. Then
8: boys light up. Yeah, really giving an Aussie touch to us, something that you would not associate with Aussie Crawl.
0: Well done, Lindsay.
8: Loved it.
0: Our double pass coming your way. We'll be in touch. And we'll play again tomorrow. We can't give anything away, of course, Cecilia.
8: No.
0: But
8: new movie, new game.
0: Yeah, okay. We will reveal.

0: Yes.
1: I hope you'll join me for PM just after the 6 o'clock news.
2: Tomorrow morning from 5:30, Paul Culliver joins you for breakfast. As always, hello.
3: Hello.
2: What is on the way?
3: So much. So much, Jenny Marchant.
2: Oh my goodness, I'm overwhelmed.
3: You're overwhelmed. You might remember we talked about the Street Side Medics a couple of months ago, this idea that basically if you're out and about on the streets of Newcastle, who's there to help you, pick you up, bandage you up, all that kind of thing. A few months into the program, we thought we'd check in. Particularly today being Thank a First Responder Day.
2: Oh, yes.
3: Tomorrow, we'll find out what some of those first responders have been up to with our Street Side Medics. So,
2: very good.
3: We'll do a bit of that. I know that you've been reflecting a little bit and talking about a huge boost in funding for the Mark Hughes Foundation and some great work they're doing. We'll dip into a bit more of a chat with Mark Hughes tomorrow. We also have, this is again one of those ones, I'm going to say something that is clearly cryptic, all right? I'm going to tell you. We were aware of some visitors to Newcastle today. I wasn't allowed to mention. I had people in my eye line today in Newcastle visiting. I wasn't allowed to say anything because they were here for an important job. What that important job was will be revealed tomorrow morning. That's all I can tell you.
2: Amazing.
3: That's all I can tell you. All I can say is once I can piece that cryptic puzzle together for everyone, I think that we're all going to be pretty excited about the outcome. It's not it's not a political announcement.
2: No. Okay.
3: That's the important thing to say. It's not a political announcement. Sometimes various governments and politicians are like, oh, we're here to announce like high-speed rail, or we're here to announce this project or that project. It's not that.
2: No.
3: I can't say anything more than that. I'm not allowed.
2: No.
3: I may have even gone too far.
2: In fact, yes, I'm worried about that.
3: No.
2: No, it's fine.
3: It's fine. Again, I can't say anything more. All I'm saying is we're going to revel in an announcement that everyone's going to be very happy with tomorrow morning.
2: Yeah. Okay, good.
3: Do you feel okay with this? Not really. No. Okay. I don't think I've given... I really don't think I've led the horse to water on this front.
2: Okay.
3: I'm just excited, but I have to contain it. Yeah. Anyway, the other thing, though, I can tell you about some winners of a nature photography competition are being announced tomorrow.
2: Oh, that's not the big announcement?
3: That's another big announcement.
2: Another big announcement. Okay.
3: Specifically, the nature of this photography competition is you have to take a photo of someone doing some work in the field.
2: Oh, nice.
3: So we have a New South Wales winner. Again, I actually don't think I can say that much. But my favourite thing, they don't often let me leave the studio, right? And I don't often go out. But whenever I'm out, like say if someone else is filming a piece to camera or whatever, or interviewing someone, I like to grab my phone and take a photo of a colleague. That's a fun thing I like to do is try to get photos. So I think photos of people doing their job is a pretty fun pursuit. Particularly when they're an ecologist or an environmentalist, someone working with other animals, those photos can be pretty amazing. You get to meet one of the winners tomorrow morning.
2: That all sounds like good cryptic fun. Paul Culliver, looking forward to it. Thank you.
3: The curse of the embargo.
2: Stop.
3: Thank you, Jenny.
2: Paul Culliver, tomorrow morning from 5:30 on your radio. 16 to 5 now. We are going on a road trip next. I'm going to take you on a little bit of virtual travel. Does that sound all right for your Wednesday evening? Crossing the country, stepping into someone else's shoes. Life on the road. What's it like? That's for you after Squeeze. Tempted.

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3: This is where the Hunter conversation begins.
0: Great to be with you on your Wednesday evening around the Hunter. You know, quitting your job, taking your family on a road trip around Australia. A lot of us talk about it. Not many of us actually do it, but Ed is. Ed Passfield from Rutherford, currently travelling around Australia in a caravan with his wife Erin and their two kids. Now, it's been a couple of months since we caught up with Ed back in March. At that point, they were in South Australia and they've covered a fair bit of the country since then. Ed's with me now. G'day, Ed. How are you going?
4: Good afternoon, Jenny. Good afternoon, Newcastle.
0: Tell me about your current situation. Where are you? What's happening? What are you looking at? Who are you with?
4: Oh, we're in a terrible part of the world. You wouldn't like it at all.
0: Go on.
4: We've been sitting on the beach all day in Coral Bay, enjoying the blue skies, sunshine, nice warm waters, getting to hang out with some, I can't remember what the fish were called. There were some lovely fish and some
5: spangled
4: emperors, some stingrays.
0: Oh, wow. Turtles, my goodness. Yep. Hello, Erin, I should say. Erin's next to Ed. G'day. So you're on the coast of Western Australia right now. Tough gig, you two. Like, how are you spending these days on the road? What are some of the highlights for you in Western Australia?
4: So this part of the trip's probably been our most difficult in terms of our planning because up until now we've been doing what I like to refer winging it. Mm-hmm. And we just, you know, choose somewhere to go and we drive there. And sometimes we don't choose where we're going. We just start driving and this spot looks like a good spot to stop. But this part of the world is very, very busy at this time of year and lots of places are booked out. So bookings are essential. So we've had to actually sit down and be a bit organised for this part of the world. And I think we got to about a month's worth of dates booked in advance of where we were going, which is as far ahead as we've planned on the trip so far.
0: How does that feel to have to sit down and plan and book? Is that a bit of a shock to the system?
4: Yeah. It is. It is indeed. And it's been a bit of a challenge because you struggle with some places you go to. It's like, this place is awesome. I'd like to stay here for another 2 days, but we can't because we're booked in somewhere else.
0: Oh, wow. You too. Just the lifestyle that you've been enjoying, that kind of puts it into perspective for me, just how free and relaxed, I guess, this trip has been for you. I know you're travelling with the kids, Ethan and Charlie. Have they been in the water with you guys? Has it been a treat for them to be in the water in Western Australia?
4: I've got them right here. I'll put them straight on. Ethan, what have you been up to today?
6: Snorkeling, paddleboarding.
0: Ethan, that is so cool. What did you see while you were snorkeling?
6: Big shiny rocks.
0: Oh, nice. How was the water? What did it feel like?
6: And really big, colourful oranges.
0: Oh, in the water?
6: Yes.
7: Fish?
0: Orange
6: no,
0: fish.
6: Oranges.
0: Oh, oranges yeah. In the water.
6: Like giant rock orange.
0: Oh, I get it.
4: Big brain-shaped corals.
0: Right, right. Oh, that sounds spectacular.
6: It looked a lot like an orange.
0: Wow. Have you ever seen anything like that before, Ethan?
6: No.
0: Okay.
6: I have not.
0: Wow, what an experience.
6: Well, at least not at home.
0: No. Well, not in Rutherford, I reckon. Charlie, have you been snorkeling as well?
8: Yeah.
0: What did you see in the water?
8: I saw lots of fish and I saw a big piece of metal.
0: Oh.
8: In the water.
7: A turtle the other
6: metal
7: day.
6: Metal sheet.
7: Didn't we? We saw a turtle the other day.
0: Oh. Have you ever seen anything like that before, Ethan?
6: No.
0: Okay.
6: I have not.
0: Wow, what an experience.
6: Well, at least not at home.
0: No. Well, not in Rutherford, I reckon. Charlie, have you been snorkeling as well?
8: Yeah.
0: What did you see in the water?
8: I saw lots of fish and I saw a big piece of metal.
0: Oh.
8: In the water.
7: A turtle the other
6: metal day. Metal sheet.
7: Didn't we? We saw a turtle the other day.
8: Yeah.
0: A turtle. That is so cool. Hey, Charlie, tell me, how are you doing school while you're travelling around the country with your family?
8: We're just doing book work. I do one book with my nan, and she checks my tables, and I do a book with her, and I do targeting homework.
0: How much of your day is snorkeling and exploring, and how much is doing school, Charlie?
4: Most of the day doing school, or most of the day doing snorkeling?
8: Snorkeling.
0: Are you okay with that, Charlie?
8: Yeah.
0: Yeah. Ethan, what about you? How are you finding it doing schoolwork on the road?
6: I hate it.
0: Oh, Ethan. Oh, man. What could we do to make it better?
6: Literally nothing.
0: Oh, no. Ed and Aaron managing the schoolwork on the road. What a challenge.
4: So hard done by. They've done at least 30, maybe 35 minutes of schoolwork this afternoon. We did have to drag them out of the water to come and do their schoolwork, and they were extremely upset about it.
6: I was having too much fun.
0: Oh, what a tough life. Hey, I'm interested to know, Ed, Aaron, are you missing anything from back home? You've been on the road for over a year now, I think. What are you missing?
4: It has been over a year, so it's been 14 months since we left home. Definitely missing my friends.
0: Yeah.
4: And I do need to give them a shout out to Mike and Chop. Mm. They're really good mates of mine. I do miss them a lot.
0: Yeah. Mike and Chop, good on you. Good on you. Aaron, what about you? What are you missing from home?
5: Yeah, I think the same. Like, just our social life at home that we're missing, probably our families a bit. You know, we haven't really seen our families at all other than talking on the phone and maybe FaceTime.
0: Yeah.
5: And you know what? I do miss my garden.
0: Yeah.
5: So I do miss doing a bit of gardening and that. So, yeah, it's something I'm kind of looking forward to when we get home. I'm not on a rush to get home, but I'm looking forward to it when I do.
0: What is your plan for heading home? What are the discussions and the time frame?

0: names that you're talking about?
1: So end of term three, we'll head home. So we'll sort of be home for the school holidays of end of term three, just to give ourselves a bit of time to settle back in before we have to get back to school.
0: Wow.
1: But from here we're heading a bit further north to Broome. Then we're going across the Gibb River Road, which is going to be a pretty cool trek, I think, because it's about 1,000 kilometres of dirt road. And and then from there we'll just sort of start making our way east and home. So
0: wow, my goodness, yeah. What do you reckon this time is giving you as a family? Like, so many of us talk about it and don't do it. You guys are doing it. What has this given you as a family? What have you all got from this?
1: I really enjoyed the connection of just spending like all of our time together. You know, like sometimes it's nice to kind of get away and do our own thing for a little bit, but it has been really, really awesome to just really connect with the other three members of my family. And I think that's the same for all of us.
0: Yeah.
1: The other thing that I've really, really seen is both kids really blossom in terms of social skills. You know, both of them can, you know, go to a playground or we turn up at a caravan park and within about 5 minutes they've got besties.
0: Oh.
1: Yeah, three. Yeah.
0: Good on them. And chatting on the radio while they're at it.
1: Yeah, that's it. Yeah, well, they wouldn't have done that 12 months ago.
0: Oh, I'm so glad that they had a chat with me. Hey, Ed, Erin, Ethan, Charlie, thank you for letting us interrupt your afternoon, I guess, in Coral Bay, Western Australia, telling us about...
2: What kind of interruption?
0: Talking about life on the road, and all the best for the next couple of weeks and months. Let's catch up again before you get home.
3: Perfect. Thanks, Jenny. Have a good afternoon.
0: Thanks. Bye. That's Ed, Erin, Ethan and Charlie. They've been on the road for over a year. They're from Rutherford. And, couple more months on the road before they head back home, prepare for term four at home, and then back into normal life from there on. What an experience. I've loved catching up with them a couple of times and seeing how things are. And now I want to go snorkeling in beautiful, clear waters. We can't all be travelling. We can't all be on the road. 2.5 minutes to 6 p.m.'s on the way after 6. Here's Chris Isaac. Somebody's crying, taking us up to the news now.

0: Chris Isaak. Somebody's lying. Somebody's crying even on 1233 Drive. Your 6 o'clock news followed by PM soon. Now at Muswellbrook on the New England Highway near Milperra Drive, we've still got traffic affected in both directions by a really serious crash there. Please take care. Slow down around that area and be safe as you travel tonight.
1: Some chase the story.
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1: Story with ABC News. Details have emerged of an incident in Western Sydney involving a gunman threatening a father and his teenage daughter. More from Jean Kennedy.
2: Police say a man wearing a black balaclava pointed a handgun at a 44-year-old man sitting in a ute parked in a driveway on Hamilton Road in Fairfield yesterday afternoon, just before 3 o'clock. The driver's 15-year-old daughter was in the ute at the time. It reportedly happened near a school at around pick-up time. Officers say the man and girl got out of the car and the gunman ran away. The father and daughter were said to be distressed but not physically injured. Police are appealing for anyone who witnessed the incident or have dash cam to come forward to help identify the gunman.
1: The US and Iran are trading fresh airstrikes throughout the Persian Gulf in yet another dangerous escalation of the war in the region. The US president had warned there would be a response to the downing of a helicopter by Iran, and Tehran has reacted in kind by launching an attack on the US Navy's Fifth Fleet base. Matthew Doran has more from Jerusalem.
3: We knew that something was coming ever since Donald Trump promised that there would be a response to the downing of that helicopter by Iran. It was just the scale and the timing of such a response that everyone was waiting to see. US CENTCOM, which is the regional command in this part of the world, announced that those strikes were beginning very, very late in the evening here local time. And then it appears that around 20 different sites were hit by the US across the Gulf, particularly across the Iranian coast there.
1: The Prime Minister has responded to a new One Nation fundraising campaign that's labelled him a liar. The minor party has launched ads that say, stop Labor, fire the liar, and encourage the public to donate. Yesterday, Pauline Hanson criticised Labor for its own fundraising campaign, which asks supporters to help stop the rise of One Nation. Mr Albanese says Ms Hanson has made a career out of seeking to divide people and her party lacks policies in key areas.
4: What people will weigh up over the period of time is what's the policy on health? What's the policy on education? Why is it that One Nation and their three right-wing parties, what I've deemed the Liberal One National Party, always vote against the interests of working people?
1: The AFL community has remembered Neil Danaher as a hero of the sport whose advocacy for motor neuron disease made the world a better place. Ethan White has more.
5: Looking over the bridge to the
6: music icon Paul Kelly, greatly admired by Neil Danaher, performed before the thousands who gathered at the MCG for today's state funeral. The football community paid tribute to the former Essendon player and Melbourne coach, whose passionate leadership and rousing speeches earned him the nickname The Reverend. Brisbane coach Chris Fagan says Danaher was a mentor to the very end.
7: I'd often get texts from him, words of encouragement, words of advice.
6: Danaher died at the age of 65 last month after a decade-long battle with motor neurone disease.
1: Four Indonesian military intelligence officers have been sentenced for up to 3 years after attacking a human rights activist with acid. Indonesia correspondent Tim Swanston reports.
8: 27-year-old human rights activist Andre Yunus was attacked with acid when riding home late at night on his motorcycle. He was left with second and third degree burns across a quarter of his body. Andre had been a vocal critic of the Indonesian military's growing role in government institutions. Four intelligence officers were today found guilty of premeditated assault, resulting in serious injury and sentenced to a range of jail terms up to 3 years. The attack has drawn international condemnation, and Amnesty International Indonesia described this sentence as downplaying the severity and impact of the life-threatening attack. Tim Swanston, ABC News, Jakarta.
1: The US House of Representatives has passed a long-delayed bill to fund immigration enforcement. The $100 billion bill, which the Senate had already approved, now goes to President Donald Trump for his signature. Democrats had wanted changes to the way immigration and customs enforcement operates after its agents killed two US citizens in separate incidents. The Australian share market lifted today despite the US and Iran trading fresh strikes. The ASX 200 up 0.6% to end on 8,653. Oil is down. The global benchmark Brent crude trading at $91.40 US a barrel. Gold at $4,199 US an ounce. And the Australian dollar buying 70.2 US cents. Scattered showers and isolated thunderstorms across the northeastern quarter tomorrow, tending to be rain about the northwestern slopes. There's also the chance of showers across the central west and southeast. It'll be dry and sunny in the far west. For Sydney, an overnight low of 14, followed by a partly cloudy day with a shower or two and a top of 23. A possible shower Friday, a top of 21, partly cloudy Saturday and 22. 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

0: Adam Story with ABC News. Police say an investigation is underway into reports a man armed with a gun threatened two people in Sydney's West. The incident reportedly happened outside a school yesterday afternoon. Police say a man pointed a handgun towards a 44-year-old man sitting in a ute parked in a driveway. The driver's 15-year-old daughter was also in the ute at the time. They got out of the car and the man ran away. Both were distressed but not physically injured. The only description provided of the man with the gun was that he was dressed in black, wearing a black balaclava. Police were appealing for anyone who witnessed the incident to come forward. Australia's Disability Discrimination Commissioner is warning Labor's planned changes to the NDIS could keep women out of the workforce. A three-day Senate hearing is examining the bill, which includes measures that aim to shift costs and care responsibilities away from the scheme and onto individuals and the state-run system. Commissioner Rosemary Kaye says the changes will largely affect women who predominantly shoulder the burden of unpaid caregiving work.
1: A major factor with the development of the NDIS to be able to unlock that productivity ability of women to be able to go back into the workforce and not be kept out of the workforce by the burden of caring roles.
0: The state's health minister is again calling on the federal government to lower the tobacco excise to help state authorities combat illegal cigarettes. Figures released last week by the Bureau of Statistics estimate 80% of cigarettes and other nicotine products consumed last year were unlawful. Ryan Park says there's a big difference between the cost of a legal packet of cigarettes compared to those sold on the black market.
2: If you've got a tough family budget and you're doing it tough at home and you've got rising costs for rent and mortgage stress, then it's pretty clear where you're going to go. And we don't want that situation. And what we believe is that we need to be able to adjust that taxation component.
0: Australia's medicines regulator is cracking down on peptides, saying an increase in supply of the unlawful drugs poses a risk to consumer safety. The Therapeutic Goods Administration has moved to include unapproved peptides in its priority focus areas, alongside products like weight loss medications, vapes and sunscreens. Unregulated peptide products, often hyped as performance-enhancing or marketed for weight loss or anti-aging, have exploded in popularity on social media. The TGA says the decision reflects a deliberate risk-based response to an evolving market and allows it to scale up its response. Workers who claim they were denied paid 10-minute breaks while employed at McDonald's outlets are giving evidence against the global fast food giant in a significant federal court case. The Shop Distributive and Allied Employees Association is seeking millions of dollars in compensation on behalf of 350,000 workers around the country who they allege were denied their legal right to the breaks after working for 4 hours. The union alleges that one worker was denied more than 850 paid 10-minute rest breaks, equating to 18 full working days. The trial will hear evidence from workers in Sydney, Adelaide and Melbourne. McDonald's is fighting the claims. The Greens are demanding the federal government urgently impose tougher regulations on artificial intelligence and data centres, warning that Australia is sleepwalking into a catastrophe. Around 160 data centres already exist across the country, with more being built. The government says it's shown it's prepared to regulate big tech in the national interest, but Green Senator Sarah Hanson-Young says the reason the centres are being built here is because companies think Australia's regulations are weak.
3: There's a huge push on for data centres to be built right across the country. Very little community consultation, very little give back to the community, very little social licence. And all for what? To make massive profits for these new big tech companies.
0: Police in South Africa say 12 people have been killed and 9 are injured after a shooting near Johannesburg. The suspects are alleged to have opened fire at multiple locations before fleeing in the same vehicle. Investigators will explore links to illegal mining gangs that operate in and around Johannesburg. And Somali soccer referee Omar Artan has arrived in his home country's capital, Mogadishu, after he was denied entry into the United States ahead of the World Cup. The Trump administration says he'd been refused entry because of links to suspected members of terrorist organizations. Mr. Artan says he's in good spirits and has thanked supporters before returning home. To the weather for tomorrow, scattered showers and isolated thunderstorms across the northeastern quarter, tending to rain about the northwestern slopes. There's the chance of showers across the central west and the southeast, and it'll be dry and sunny in the far west. For Sydney, an overnight low of 14, followed by a partly cloudy day with a shower or two and a top of 23, a possible shower Friday and 21, and partly cloudy on Saturday and a top of 22. That's ABC News at

0: behind. Singing to me, it really means every night we listen to music and singing, and it makes you feel good. I've sung for a long while, you know. I'm 90. Nobody bothers if anybody misses a note. They don't get upset. No.
1: That's not the point.
0: I wish you all the last goodbye.
2: Great ending. 90-year-old Bill, who cares for his wife Edith. Ending that story there from Nicole Dyer. And that is Australia-wide for today. I'm Sinead Mangan. It's been lovely having your company. Cheerio.

0: Adam Story with ABC News. Police are trying to track down a gunman who allegedly threatened a father and his teenage daughter with a gun during school pickup in Western Sydney. Police say it happened yesterday afternoon in Fairfield West at around 3 p.m. The balaclava-wearing gunman pointed his weapon at the 44-year-old father as he sat in a parked ute with his 15-year-old daughter beside him in her school uniform. They managed to get out of the car and flee, and the man ran away. CCTV footage apparently showed the father and daughter running from the scene. Officers say they were both distressed but not physically injured. Bondi gunman Naveed Akram has been charged with 19 additional offences during a court hearing in Sydney today. The 24-year-old was already facing 59 charges after the shooting at a Jewish festival at Bondi in December, in which 15 people were killed. Akram's defence lawyer, Leonie Gattani, has told a Sydney court that paperwork for 19 additional charges has now been filed. Outside the court, she said they didn't come as a surprise.
1: But a matter of this magnitude, it's not unusual for additional charges to be laid. So it's a process now that we've got to follow, and that's essentially all we can say at the moment. The matter is still subject of suppression and non-publication, so it's probably best that we leave it at that.
0: Advocates have raised concerns that proposed changes to the National Disability Insurance Scheme are being rushed through Parliament. A Senate inquiry into legislation which would pave the way for the biggest ever cuts to the scheme has had its second day of public hearings today. The federal government says the sweeping changes to the now $50 billion scheme aim to make it more sustainable. Sophie Cusworth from the Women with Disability Australia says more community consultation is needed to get the changes right.
2: Women with Disabilities Australia stands ready to work with government on reform that is sustainable, evidence-based and safe. But the choice before Parliament is simple. Take the time to get this right, or rush reforms that may deepen harm for women with disability.
0: Australia's medicines regulator has launched a crackdown on illegal peptides, saying an increase in advertising and supply is posing a risk to consumer safety. Here's National Health reporter Stephanie Dalzell.
3: Unregulated peptide products promising to help you lose weight or make you look younger have surged in popularity on social media. The Therapeutic Goods Administration is now cracking down, naming unapproved peptides as a new priority focus area, alongside products like vapes and sunscreens. The move signals a scaling up in the TGA's response to unregulated peptides, with the regulator warning the consequences of manufacturing or advertising unlawful peptides might include product seizures, infringement notices, and even criminal penalties.
0: Passenger flights will begin taking off from Sydney's second international airport later this year. An opening date has been locked in for the new terminal, with a Jetstar flight to depart for the Gold Coast on the 25th of October. Federal Transport Minister Catherine King says the budget airline will service three major cities, with two international carriers to come online soon after.
4: There'll be 14 flights a week to Melbourne, flights to Brisbane, flights to the Gold Coast, as well as we've already got Singapore Airlines tickets have been on sale for a while, so that'll get you into Singapore and then to the world and Air New Zealand as well.
0: An Australian doctor has returned from Gaza after spending 5 weeks working in the Red Cross Field Hospital in Rafah. It's one of the very few functioning health facilities left in Gaza. Orthopaedic surgeon Dr. Huig Drabetz, who is based in Lismore, says people in Gaza have been crushed by the conflict.
5: When you see a five-year-old girl who has lost both legs and their parents, there's nothing I can do to make this better, not with any surgery in the world. So the overarching emotion I had from this trip was, it was really sad, and people, they're losing hope and they're losing steam.
0: Authorities in Hong Kong have charged seven people and two companies over the world's deadliest residential building fire in decades. The Wong Fuk Court blaze, which killed 168 people at a public housing estate last year, prompted a months-long investigation into the cause. The charges include manslaughter, conspiracy to defraud, money laundering, attempting to pervert the course of justice, and tax evasion. And China's President Xi Jinping says he and North Korean leader Kim Jong-un have reached an important consensus agreeing to safeguard national, regional and global peace in a thank you message broadcast on North Korean state media. Mr. Xi's two-day visit to Pyongyang was his first trip to North Korea in 7 years. In a message carried on state broadcast to KCNA, he said relations had entered a new historical stage while expressing hope to meet Mr. Kim again. Scattered showers and isolated thunderstorms across the northeastern quarter tomorrow, tending to be rain about the northwestern slopes. There's the chance of showers across the central west and southeast, and dry and sunny in the far west. An overnight low of 14 in Sydney, followed by a partly cloudy day with a shower or two at a top of 23. It's 7:05.
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8: Hello, hello. If you've just joined us from regional New South Wales, this is Evenings. I hope you're doing well tonight. What would you do Wednesday is coming up in an hour's time, where we've got a little sort of moral dilemma scenario when you tell us what you would do. It's all around finders, keepers, losers, weepers. You know that old saying? Does it stack up for you today? Is there a line that you need to draw on what you can keep and what you should either take to the local police station or at least try to find the owner somehow, if possible? I mean, if you find $50, is that different from finding $500 or finding $5? Or is it all just the same? You should kind of try to hand it back to the rightful owner. Is that even possible? We'll try to unravel it together after 8 o'clock. What are you thinking on that? Is it find a penny, pick it up all day long, you'll have good luck? Or is it kind of bad karma? What do you think? We'll ask you later tonight. Also in our new sports segment, we're calling it a sporting spotlight. We're going to spotlight basketball ahead of tomorrow morning's NBA final. That's our time. It's getting very exciting. This is the New York Knicks playing off against the San Antonio Spurs. It's the best of seven in this final, as you probably know. It's currently 2-1, New York Knicks way. How will they go tomorrow?
9: Brunson on the drive, spins underneath, puts it up, puts it in. Jalen Brunson does it again. It's a 6-point lead with 37 seconds left.
10: It's the moment when to put this team on his back, delivering time and time again. Knicks trying to steal game one.
8: It's been a 53-year drought for the New York Knicks. Do you reckon they can do it? Are you interested in basketball? Are you interested in the NBA? Let me know after 8:30. Maybe you're not. But first up, it's time for the quiz. 1-300-222-702 is the number. And the question I'm asking you tonight as a bit of an icebreaker is, what's the best thing about winter? Is it mandarins? Is it mandarins or is it something else? To the weather. How cold is it tomorrow? Canberra, 17, partly cloudy. If you're in Bathurst, it's also 17, partly cloudy. Parkes going for 19, partly cloudy. Tomorrow in Yamba, a shower or two and 22 is the top. Taree showers at 22. Wollongong, 20, a shower or two expected. Newcastle, a shower or two, 20 is the top. And in Sydney, a few showers expected and a top of 21 degrees.
7: To play the quiz, call now. 1-300-222-702.
8: How good are the mandarins at the moment? Have you had some? It is the season of citrus, isn't it? But I think, well, I do like oranges, but I think the mandarins this season are spectacular. Is that the best thing about winter for you? And if not, what is? Pretty simple. 1-300-222-702. First caller wins a book just for being the first caller. And it is Cody in Canberra-Warra. Canberra-Warra? Is that right, Cody?
11: Yeah, Canberra.
8: Where exactly is Canberra-Warra?
11: It's just down near, just out of sight of Bomaderry, down in the Shoalhaven.
8: Gotcha. Okay, so is the best thing about winter mandarins?
11: I personally love having the fire going, but my wife loves the citrus season, and whenever she sees limes out the front, she makes me raid them so she can get ready for a margarita season.
8: So it's not mandarins, it's limes.
11: Yeah, well, for her it's margarita season. So
8: margarita season for her is winter.
11: I think margarita season's just whenever she's with her friends, honestly.
8: Right. Okay. here is a famous voice. You've won a book already, Cody, for being our first caller. Can you identify who this voice belongs to? He has been named as this year's Logie's host. That's in August.
12: Out of everything I've ever done, Dancing with the Stars scares me more than anything else. It makes me the most nervous. I have never done anything anywhere close to dancing. I mean, I guess avoiding a crocodile eating you, like that requires footwork, I guess.
8: Cody, who might that be?
11: I was a bit stumped, but I'd say with Crocodile and Dancing with the Stars, that'd probably be Robert Irwin, wouldn't it?
8: Probably would be, and it is. Nicely done.
11: Beautiful. I got one right, that's the main thing.
8: You have. We're off. Question two. Serena Williams has made a winning return to professional tennis at a WTA event. Where was it?
11: I have, let me think, at a WTA event. Ooh, that one, I have no idea. Where'd they just, well, wouldn't be, they just had French Open. So what comes after that? I have no idea. The French or Wimbledon then? They had one of them recently, but that I wouldn't be able to tell you that at all, I don't think.
8: Was it Wimbledon?
11: No. I'll not put Wimbledon. In Wimbledon.
8: Sorry, Cody.
11: Thank you.
8: Not Wimbledon.
11: No, that's all good.
8: That's all thank right. Thank you. Hey, don't go anywhere. We'll get your details and send you out a book.
11: Beautiful. Thank you.
8: Good on you. 1-300-222-792 is the number to Jesse in Sydney. Hi, Jesse.
6: Hey, how you doing?
8: Very well. Thanks for being here. First time caller. Is the best thing
6: no
8: about winter?
6: Worries at all.
8: Is the best thing mandarins?
6: Mandarins are up there. I would say a hot chocolate.
8: A hot chocolate?
6: Just a guilty hot chocolate, guilty hot toddy, one of the two.
8: Do you need to be guilty as you're enjoying your hot chocolate?
6: I'm trying to watch my chocolate intake at the moment, so yeah.
8: Right.
6: A little bit.
8: Would you say a hot chocolate is as enjoyable in a different season?
6: Absolutely not. No way.
8: So you wouldn't.
6: Out,
8: you wouldn't have
6: out at a bar, hot chocolate, or a cafe in the cold, jacket on, start the date.
8: What about a cup of tea? Is a cup of tea different in winter than it is in, say, autumn?
6: No, I mean I just moved back from London. I was in London for 4 years, and you have a cup of tea every day there. So I've gotten used to the cup of tea, but the hot chocolate, it just hits a bit different.
8: Okay. Yeah, Serena Williams. She made a big comeback to professional tennis, playing doubles at a WTA event. What was the event?
6: I have no idea. So I was going to guess Roland Garros, but I'm guessing Roland Garros, but I think that's wrong.
8: Is it Roland Garros, the French Open? It was not. Sorry, Jesse.
6: That's a shame. No worries.
8: That is a shame. Thank you. 1-300-222-702. Kate in Mossvale. Hello, Kate.
13: Oh, hi.
8: Is there anything better than a juicy mandarin in winter?
13: Yeah, no, they are pretty good, and the oranges get pretty good, and the lemons and the lemonade fruit or the citrus.
8: So yeah, you can't okay. top you can't top it?
13: Maybe the lemonade fruit.
8: The lemonade fruit? No.
13: Yeah. I think they're a cross actually between a lemon and a mandarin, maybe. And they're like a lemon, but you can eat them, you know, just eat them like a fruit, like a mandarin. And they're really delicious. You can't buy them in the shop. You can only get them from, you know, friends that you know who've got a lemonade fruit tree.
8: Well, there's something to try for me. Thank you so much.
13: They're so good.
8: Yeah, a lemonade fruit. I've never even heard of that until now.
13: Give them a go.
8: Give it a go. Now, Serena Williams. She's returned to professional tennis. She played doubles at a WTA event. Where was it? If you don't know the name of the event, I will just take the city. But it's not Roland Garros. It's not the French Open, Roland Garros. And it's not Wimbledon. We've had that.
13: Okay, not my kind of question. I'm going to say, I'm just going to say a random city in America. I'm going to say Atlanta.
8: Was it in Atlanta? Not Atlanta.
13: No, okay.
8: Sorry, Kate.
13: That's all right.
8: Have a good one. 1-300-222-702. Does anybody know? On the text line, you can play 0467-922-702. What was... Well, I'll just take the city. The city where this championship was held. It is a WTA event. It's not the French Open. That's wrapped up. It's not Wimbledon. That hasn't happened yet. So what could it be? What city could she have played in returning to professional tennis after all this time? To Nicholas in Newtown. Hello.
14: G'day. How are you going?
8: Hi. What city do you reckon she played in?
14: I, look, I don't know the answer. I'm only going to take a guess and say it's Flushing Meadow, but I don't know.
8: Flushing Meadows in the States?
14: Yeah, that's right, yeah.
8: It was not. Sorry, Nicholas. Before I let you go, mandarins, is there anything better about winter than mandarins?
14: Oh, I think it's always hard with winter. It's such a lovely season. But I think an early morning run, actually, as the sun rises and it gets warm, especially in Sydney, I think that can be one of the winning parts of winter.
8: Ah, okay. So do you have to rug up for the early morning run? And then what do you do with all the jumpers that you're wearing?
14: You strategically run so that you go past home halfway through the run to drop off the extra item.
8: Do you? That's very clever. Right. So you do kind of a figure of eight run then.
14: Exactly. Uh-huh. Yeah.
8: Very good, Nicholas. Good to chat. 1-300-222-702 to Canberra. Hello, Jason.
15: Hi, how you going?
8: Great to have you here, Jason. First time caller. Serena Williams. She has made a winning return to professional tennis. She played a WTA event. She played doubles, and she won that event. Where is it? Where was the event being held?
15: The only idea I have is that they play another tournament in England. So I'm going to say London.
8: You are correct. Well done. The Queen's Club Championships in London, which precedes Wimbledon. Yeah. Very good. Nicely done. Here's a song. I'm looking for the name of this one and the artist. That's where you'll find
15: me. It sounds like Judy Garland.
8: Mm-hmm. It is. And the song?
15: Can I hear it again, please? Is that
8: sure.
15: Okay?
8: Of course you can.
15: Sure.

0: I don't know. Sorry, I don't know. I can't hear what she's saying, so I don't really know. Sorry about that.
1: That's all right. Don't be sorry. Before I let you go, Jason, the best thing about winter, is it mandarins or something else?
0: I'm a fisherman and I fish in the Snowy Mountains in New South Wales, and I think that's the best thing about winter for me.
1: Fishing or mandarins?
0: Fishing.
1: Can you eat mandarins? Can you eat mandarins while you're fishing?
0: Yeah, you can. Yeah, you can. You can do that for sure.
1: It wouldn't put the fish off?
0: No, I don't think so.
1: Because you've got to be careful about sunscreen, don't you, when you're fishing? You can't get the sunscreen on the bait.
0: No, you're not supposed to. No, the fish are, we throw lures, and it doesn't matter whether it's lures or whether it's bait. You're not supposed to touch the sunscreen on the bait, that's for sure.
1: So you think fishing in winter is better than snow in winter?
0: Well, we went up on Sunday, and there was snow on the mountains around us while we were fishing, and it was spectacular. And it doesn't always have to be about catching the fish. It's more about being up there anyway.
1: Beautiful. Yeah, lovely. Thanks, Jason. 1-300-222-702. Here's a song. It is by Judy Garland. What's the song?
2: That's where you...
1: Andy in Gundawindi. Hi, Andy.
3: Hi.
1: Hi, welcome. First time caller. Would you know that Judy Garland song?
4: Wizard of Oz, something from that?
3: Something from The Wizard of Oz, my dad says.
1: It is something from The Wizard of Oz.
2: That's where you...
1: She was Dorothy, wasn't she, Judy Garland? What's the song?
3: Summer Over the Rainbow.
1: Over the Rainbow. You got it. Oh.

0: What a magical voice. Now, Judy Garland was born on this day.
1: Multiple choice.
0: What year do you reckon she may have been born? Was it 1912, 1922, or 1932? It's all a very long time ago for you, Andy.
2: B.
0: 1922? You're correct. Andy, is the best thing about winter mandarines?
2: No.
0: No?
2: No.
0: Challenge on. Well, what's better?
2: Soup for dinner.
0: Soup for dinner?
2: Yeah.
0: What sort of soup?
2: Chicken soup.
0: Chicken soup. Would you have soup for breakfast?
2: No.
0: Soup for lunch?
2: Not.
0: Would you have soup for lunch?
2: Maybe.
0: You'd take it to school?
2: Yeah.
0: Yeah? Who's the best cook in the house?
2: My mum.
0: Your mum, of course. Or you. Do you make chicken soup? Interesting.
2: Yeah.
0: Okay. Here's another multiple choice for you. Andy, how
1: multiple
0: old are you?
1: Choice.
2: 10.
0: And you're ringing from Gundawindi?
2: Yes.
0: Gotcha. Okay. NASA launched the Spirit Rover, which kicked off exploration of Mars. That Spirit Rover was launched on this day, the 10th of June, back in what year? Do you reckon it was 2003, 2007, or 2013, the Spirit Rover?
3: I don't know.
2: 2013
0: was the Spirit Rover launched by NASA, which kicked off exploration of Mars, launched back in 2013. Sorry, Andy, not 2013. Hey, but thanks all the same. Enjoy your chicken soup.
2: Thank you.
0: Good on you. Thanks for your call. 1-300-222-702. Neil in Nowra. G'day, Neil.
4: How you going?
0: Is this the first time you're calling in, Neil?
4: Yes, it is.
0: Ah, there you go. First time caller. Neil, NASA's Spirit Rover was launched on this day, the 10th of June, back in what year? It kicked off our exploration of Mars. Was it 2003 or 2007?
4: 2003.
0: A 50-50 chance for you and you got it right. Well done. Here's a famous voice. Who do you think this voice belongs to?
5: I wish I could take a magic pill, put on shorts and go out and play the game of basketball today, because that's who I am. That's that type of competition, that type of competitiveness is what I live for, and I miss it.
0: Who might that voice belong to?
4: I'm not sure, but I'll just say Michael Jordan.
0: Yeah, it's Michael Jordan. Michael Jordan, the biggest, do you reckon the biggest and best basketball player of all time?
4: Oh, yeah, I've watched the Netflix documentary, The Last Dance, there a few times. So.
0: Sesame Street is a fictional street in which city of the world?
4: Chicago?
0: Sesame Street, is it a fictional city of the city of Chicago?
4: No.
0: Not Chicago. Sorry, Neil.
4: I was never really into Sesame Street.
0: Were you?
4: No.
0: More into play school?
4: Yeah.
0: Before I let you go, is the best thing about winter mandarins?
4: No.
0: No? What is it?
4: Wood fires. Putting your heater on. Your wood-fired heater.
0: Your wood-fired heater. Can't be gas? Yeah.
4: No.
0: Can't be electrical? Got to be wood fired. Got to be a real, has it got to be a real log?
4: Yes.
0: Yeah. Have you got one?
4: Yes.
0: You do? Is it on tonight?
4: It's not on tonight. It's quite warm today. It was quite warm, really.
0: Mm. Okay. Do you think the wood fired heater is better than the campfire?
4: No, you can't beat a good campfire outside.
0: Something that you'll do this winter, will you, Neil?
4: Absolutely.
0: Go camping?
4: Yeah, going in 2 weeks, actually.
0: Are you? Have you ever been snow camping?
4: No, I've never camped in the actual snow, no.
0: No. Would you consider it?
4: Yeah, definitely, yeah.
0: Mm. Yeah. All right, Neil. Thanks for being here. Please call again.
4: Thank you very much.
0: Good to chat. Where is Sesame Street? Which city? It's a fictional street, of course, but which city is it meant to be in? Not Chicago. Anyone know? 1-300-222-702 if you'd like to take a guess. Jim in Topi-Topi. G'day, Jim.
6: Hey. Good evening, Renee. How are you?
0: How are things going for you, Jim?
6: Yeah, pretty well.
0: Yeah?
6: Pretty well.
0: Yeah?
6: Yeah.
0: Cold?
6: Getting busy.
0: Is it cool in... Does it get cold in Topi-Topi?
6: It does, yeah, yeah. Very similar to Sydney, but maybe a touch colder.
0: Do you enjoy the winter months?
6: Is this the leading question? I enjoy the winter months because there's no mozzies or flies.
0: Oh, that's the best thing about winter, is it? No mozzies or flies.
6: Yeah, and campfires, but all three.
0: Sesame Street would be found in which city? Not Chicago.
6: New York, Manhattan or Manhattan, New York.
0: Yep. All of that. Well done. Prince Philip, the late husband of Queen Elizabeth II, born on this day in 1921. What was his royal title?

0: Duke of Edinburgh?
1: Yeah. His royal title is his, well, it was, His Royal Highness Prince Philip, Duke of Edinburgh. Very good, Jim. Here's a news question. Today, NASA has revealed its crew for Artemis 3. Mm. Artemis 3 mission. There'll be three Americans and an astronaut from which country on board Artemis 3?
0: No
1: like
0: idea,
1: but it's like a joke, isn't it? Three Americans and a...
0: I'm thinking it could be an Irishman or a Chinaman. yeah, I'll go with Chinese.
1: Three Americans and an astronaut from China? It is not.
0: Bugger.
1: Sorry, Jim.
0: No problem.
1: Thanks all the same. Have a good night. 1-300-222-702. Three Americans and an astronaut from where? It's been revealed today in the news that those four astronauts will make up the crew for the next Artemis 3 mission in 2027. Three Americans and an astronaut from where? What do you reckon? 1-300-222-702. Not from China. Is it Lewa in Sydney?
2: Yes, it is.
1: Hi, how are you doing tonight?
2: I'm good, thank you, Renee.
1: Yeah, excellent.
2: First time caller.
1: Ah, well, thank you very much. First time caller. So, three Americans and another fella from which country will make up the crew for the Artemis 3 mission in 2027?
2: Is it Russia?
1: Three Americans and a Russian? Is that your answer?
2: Yes, Russia.
1: Russia? Not Russia.
2: Not Russia.
1: No.
2: Oh, okay.
1: Mm, sorry for that. Before I have to say good night, first time caller, maybe you'll call again tomorrow night. Did you go along with mandarins being the best thing about winter?
2: No, I love going out for a really brisk early morning walk in the cold.
1: Do you? What time do you go?
2: Oh, probably about 6:30.
1: Right, okay. So it would be brisk because it's cold.
2: Yes.
1: Do you do the same thing that you have to circle back halfway through to drop off all the extra jumpers?
2: No.
1: No. So you're just tough. You just go out in a singlet.
2: No, I have a jacket that I'm out. I just sort of strip and wrap it around my waist.
1: You do get very beautiful winter mornings, don't you, when it's very cold but the sky is very blue?
2: That's right.
1: Mm. Mm. Enjoy, lawyer. Very nice.
2: Okay. Thanks.
1: 1-300-222-702. Anyone know? Three Americans and another chappie from which country will make up the crew for the Artemis 3 mission in 2027? It has been announced today. Diana in Camden. Hello, Diana.
3: Hello. How are you?
1: What do you reckon? It's not a Russian and it's not a man from China.
3: It's an Italian.
1: It is an Italian. Three Americans and an Italian. There you go. Moving on, here's a song. I'm looking for the name of this song and the artist. Oh, woman, oh, woman, oh, treat me so mean. You're the meanest old woman that I've
3: ever seen. I guess if you say so. I have no idea.
1: Mm. Would you like to hear it again?
3: I don't think it would actually help. I'd rather give somebody else the opportunity because I have no clue.
1: No clue. Okay. Well, Diana, before I let you go, is the best thing about winter mandarins?
3: I'm a Canadian living in Australia, so I think the best thing about winter is that you can dress for fashion and not function here.
1: Right. So what's your fashion then?
3: I mean, I didn't own a coat for the first 4 years that I lived here. So I think just you can be comfortable and look nice. Whereas in Canada, you have to dress for the elements. You have to dress for the minus 20 to 25 so that you survive and get to your destination.
1: We don't really know what winter is, do we? When you've lived through minus 25 degrees in winter, what we've got temperatures that are kind of ranging from 17 is the top tomorrow. In Sydney, it's 21 tomorrow.
3: No idea. The one thing that gets me is how cold the house is, because

0: Australian homes are not insulated like they are in Canada. So it does get quite cold in your house. I find it's often colder in my house than it is outside.
1: And of course, you'd have central heating going the whole time, wouldn't you?
0: Correct. Yes, that's right.
1: Do you find, though, sometimes living back home, you never really went outside into the elements? You were kind of living in central heating the whole day and night?
0: Well, you go from the heated house to the heated car to the heated shopping center. So you get around. But, like, I love snowshoeing. I love ice skating. So you choose when you go outside, for sure. I was never a skier. I do après ski pretty well, but not the actual skiing.
1: Right. So you just enjoy the margaritas?
0: Yes. Or, you know, a mulled wine.
1: A mulled wine, indeed.
0: More
1: vibe. Does a mulled wine kind of exist in the summer months in Canada?
0: No, not at all.
1: So it's purely a winter thing?
0: Yes.
1: The Winter Magic Festival is on Saturday week in Katoomba.
0: I'll have to head out there and hopefully feel a bit like home.
1: Maybe. Thanks, Diana. Good to chat to you.
0: No worries. Thank you.
1: This is a song. We need to knock it off. Here's the clue. Any ideas? Oh, woman, don't treat me so mean. You're the meanest old woman that I've ever seen. I guess if you say so. What's the song and who is it by? To Avalon.
2: That's Joel.
1: Hello, Joel.
2: That's Rachel. Is it?
1: Yeah, no. It is Rachel's. What's the song?
2: No come back no more, no more, no more, no more with Road Jack. No come back no more.
3: What you say?
1: Yeah. What you say?

0: I think we've got a band going, Joel.
1: Mm.
0: Yeah, yeah, you could definitely perform.
1: The whole time.
0: You could definitely perform that song on evenings any night.
1: We didn't realise it was us.
0: So who's in Team Joel?
1: We got James and Preston.
0: How many? Three.
1: There's three of us.
0: Three of you. Okay, very good. Which two teams are in the NBA finals?
1: That'd be the New York Knicks and the San Antonio Spurs.
0: Yeah, you got it. This is not a quiz question, but how much interested is there in the NBA finals in Team Joel?
1: Probably just from me. Preston, they were watching it today. Yesterday, sorry.
0: Mm. So they're playing American time Wednesday night, which is our time tomorrow morning. It's really getting down to the pointy end. Are you interested to watch?
1: Yeah, I tune in. I mean, I like basketball, so. And it's only a good time, though. It's like middle of the day, so you can watch it at lunchtime.
0: Yeah. Are you more interested in basketball than you are in football? The World Cup begins tomorrow as well. Which one?
1: Probably right now, the basketball, but then once that's over, the World Cup.
0: Right. So you're pretty much interested in any sport?
1: Yeah, to an extent.
0: Okay. Interesting. We're going to talk more about basketball and the amount of interest it's garnering across the country. That's after 8 o'clock. Who is our current Australian of the Year, Joel?
1: Is that Nev Brockman?
0: Nev Brockman?
1: Ned Brockman.
0: Ned Brockman, is that your answer? I guess it is. He is not the current Australian of the Year, but he is the young Australian of the Year,
1: young
0: isn't he?
1: Young Australian, that's what it was.
0: Sorry, Joel. Sorry for that. Before I let you go, are mandarins the best thing about winter?
1: I mean, I like mandarins, but probably not. Just waking up on a Saturday and it's nice and cold, you just get to sleep in.
0: Oh, okay. The sleep-in factor for the weekend.
1: Yeah,
0: that's a good one. Very nice. Good on you, Joel.
1: Thank you.
0: Thank you for your singing. 1-300-222-702. Jenny says, yes, mulled wine in winter. I had a delicious one the other night at the fire pit in Barangaroo at Vivid. Someone else says the best thing about winter in Australia is you don't have to put chains on your tyres unless you're in the snowy mountains. I think sometimes you have to, don't you? To Gina in Winmalee. Hello, Gina.
2: Hi, Renee.
0: Who's our current Australian of the Year?
2: Oh, I don't know. I didn't ring up for this question. Sorry.
0: That's okay. Would you like to take a guess?
2: Can I just double check with my daughter? You just never know. She might know. Current Australian of the Year. Don't know. Same as me. Don't know.
0: Don't know. That's all right. Well, thanks for having a go. Is the best thing about winter mandarins?
2: No, it's our wood fire in the house.
0: Ah, okay.
2: Yep.
0: Okay.
2: And mandarins do come in second, though.
0: Second place.
2: Yep.
0: Do you have your wood fire on tonight?
2: No, it's not cold enough. It was beautiful today and it's still not cold.
0: Right. So how cold does it have to get for you before you put it on?
2: We're in the lower Blue Mountains, about 14 degrees, 12 degrees.
0: Hmm. Are you going to go to the Winter Magic Festival?
2: We don't normally go. No. Sorry.
0: Stay at home and eat your mandarins. Good, Gina.
2: Yeah, thanks, Renee.
0: Have a good night. 1-300-222-702. Who is our current Australian of the Year? Who knows? Timona Vale. Hi, Preston.
3: Oh, hi. Oh, no.
0: Oh, yes.
3: Uh-oh. How you going, Renee?
0: I'm great. The Australian of the Year for 2026. Who is it?
3: I don't know. I'm going to have to take it. Oh, fuck. It's got a few names going.
0: Mm.
3: I'm absolutely clueless right now.
0: 222-702. Who is our current Australian of the Year? Who knows? Timona Vale. Hi, Preston.
3: Oh, hi. Oh, no.
0: Oh, yes.
3: Uh-oh. How you going, Renee?
0: I'm great. The Australian of the Year for 2026. Who is it?
3: I don't know. I'm going to have to take it. Oh, fuck. It's got a few names going. I'm absolutely clueless right now. I'm busting out. No chance.
0: Does anyone else know?
3: We've got a buddy. I don't even want to say it. I think we're completely wrong. I'm not even going to say it yet.
0: That's all right. That's all right. You will know soon. So that'll be one. That'll be one to remember for next time. So Preston, before I let you go, is the best thing for you about for winter? Is the best thing mandarins?
3: Oh, probably not.
0: What is it then?
3: It rains more in winter, so you get more rain days off work.
0: You get rain days. Oh, so you can't work.
3: Love it.
0: You can't
3: stay
0: work
3: home,
0: when it's raining.
3: I can't work in the rain.
0: So what do you do?
3: Stay home and watch movies.
0: Do you work outside then?
3: Yeah.
0: Right. Can I ask what you do?
3: Construction.
0: You do construction. So do you get paid if it's raining?
3: Yeah.
0: Really?
3: Yeah.
0: So you get paid to stay home and watch movies?
3: Sure do.
0: Well, that does sound quite enticing.
3: Yeah, it's not raining, is it? Shocking.
0: No.
3: Unfortunately, going to work.
0: Off to work tomorrow, Preston. Thank you. Jay says, my favourite thing about winter is a cold shower first thing in the morning. It makes the rest of the day so much more bearable. It gives me an energy boost and helps clear the sinuses. The second best thing is the smoky smell of a wood fire. Thank you, Jay. To Tim in Maitland. Hello, Tim.
4: Hello, how are you?
0: I'm great. First time caller. Who's our current Australian of the Year, Tim?
4: It's Catherine Bennell-Pegg. She's an astronaut or astrophysicist. Or
0: well done.
4: Something like
0: Catherine
4: that.
0: Bennell-Pegg. Nicely done. Nicely done. Misty Gem, Sweetheart and Tango are all varieties of a fruit. What's the fruit? Misty Gem, Sweetheart and Tango.
4: Some kind of citrus. I'm going to say orange.
0: Are they all varieties of the orange? Not the orange. Sorry, Tim. Before I let you go, mandarins. Best thing about winter?
4: Yeah, I do love citrus. You got to try lemonade too. There was a caller before that was talking about lemonades. They're my absolute favourite citrus and they're really hard to come by. You can't buy them in stores, but they're amazing.
0: Right, you can't buy them in stores. Where do you buy them from, the markets?
4: Yeah, maybe markets. You've just really got to know someone that's got a lemonade tree, but you can peel

0: them like a mandarin, but they're really like a lemon, like a sweet kind of lemon. They're an amazing flavour, so you've got to try to track some of them down. But in general, I just love the fact that it's not hot in winter, because I run really hot. I grew up in Bathurst. I live in Maitland now, but I grew up in Bathurst, and I just love the cool, being cool and not being overheated. That's the best. That for me is the best thing about winter.
1: So you're probably one of those people that in summer and spring you sleep with no sheet or no doona or no cover.
0: Yeah, yeah, absolutely. Window open, fan on. Just it's too hot for me. I just run hot.
1: Right. So in winter you don't need many blankets then?
0: Oh no, you still do.

0: in Balambie. Hello, Lyndon.
1: Hi.
0: Hi. What do you reckon the fruit is? Misty Gem, Sweetheart and Tango. They are all varieties of this fruit.
1: Sorry, could you repeat that again?
0: Sure. Misty Gem, Sweetheart and Tango. They are all varieties of a fruit. What's the fruit? Not orange.
1: I'd have to say mandarin.
0: Is it mandarin? They are not varieties of mandarin. Sorry, Lyndon. Before I say goodnight, do you like mandarin? Is mandarin the best thing about winter? Or is there something else?
1: Actually, sleeping in the morning in winter because it's nice and cold and you're snuggly in bed.
0: Yeah. I think we've had two votes for sleeping in. Thank you, Lyndon. 1-300-222-702. Milton to Milton. Hello, Adam.
2: Hello, Renee. How are you going?
0: I'm great. It's not mandarin and it's not oranges. What's the fruit that has these three varieties? Misty Gem, Sweetheart and Tango.
2: Is it a tangerine?
0: Is it a tangerine? It is not. It is not. Sorry, Adam. What's the best thing about winter for you?
2: I'd say the best thing about winter is sitting outside the pub in the freezing cold and then you come inside to a nice warm fire with some live music.
0: Oh, now that you've described that very well. I've got the image in my mind. Yes, that is a great experience that should be had by all. Thank you, Adam.
2: Absolutely. Thank you, darling.
0: Enjoy your weekend. 1-300-222-702. On the text line, the best part of winter is the chance to style more layers. Just one more layer you can put on. A polo, maybe tucked into some chinos. In winter, I go for a dress shirt, a sweater, a jacket. Then I throw on accessories like a scarf and gloves. So good. Very stylish. To Paul in Fairlight. Hi, Paul.
3: Hi.
0: Help us out. What's the fruit? It's got these varieties, Misty Gem, Sweetheart and Tango.
3: I don't know why, but Misty Gem for some reason sends me towards grape.
0: Is it grape? We are getting closer. It is a fruit that grows on a vine.
3: Oh, poop.
0: Poop, sorry.
3: I was ringing initially because I was actually Catherine Bennell's physics teacher.
0: Really?
3: Yes.
0: Well,
3: I taught her back in the early 2000s.
0: Yep.
3: And she was a wonderful student.
0: Was she an A-plus student?
3: Oh, absolutely.
0: Right. She was top of the class.
3: And person as well. She was school captain as well, but one of those ones that sort of transcended the rest of the year group. You know, being a sort of lower North Shore school, she was very down to earth. Not a hair and makeup type, which is probably awful to say. And I apologise to all those people.
0: Apologise to all the hair and makeup physics students.
3: Yes.
0: We know what you mean. So she was a great student and a great person, and she's been a great great Australian of the Year, hasn't she?
3: Yes. Actually, encouraging lots of young women to go into the STEM type of areas.
0: Indeed. So are you still teaching physics?
3: Well, guess what? I retire on Monday.
0: Really?
3: Yes. So, and I'm just coming home from the very last parent-teacher night I'll ever have to go to. So, I have a big grin on my face.
0: I'm sure it's been a very satisfying career for you, though.
3: Oh, yes. Yep, it is. And, you know, there'll be things that I miss, but also to be able to, let's say, ski out of school holidays, go anywhere out of school holidays. That'll be a novel experience.
0: Well, you deserve it. How many years have you been a physics teacher for, Paul?
3: It's my 34th.
0: 34 years. So other than Catherine Bennell Pegg, have you had any other students who have been particularly impressive and have gone on to do great things?

0: friends?
1: Well, look, in girls' schools, the number of students choosing physics is low, but I will say, you know, I have had year after year after year where every one of the students in the class goes into engineering, all the different varieties. So that's been good. But, you know, I've said that about the, the Australian of the Year, and I told my classes that at the start of this year, but they're far more impressed that I also taught Cleo from H2O Just Add Water.
0: You taught...
1: I taught her as well, yeah.
0: Sorry, who's...
1: Quite a few different people. And a former captain of the Sydney Swans, Kieran Jack. So lots of those people. However, I think Catherine is a standout.
0: Well, the best thing for you about winter must be retirement.
1: Oh, well, it is this year. But I did say to the producer that I get a better night's sleep in winter because you don't have to cool down, whereas in summer you've got to try and cool down. You just add more blankets and it's nice and cosy.
0: Paul, thank you for calling in. It's been really good to chat to you.
1: Yeah, you too.
0: Congratulations. Thanks. On the next chapter.
1: Thank you.
0: Yeah, okay. Good on you. 1-300-222-702. Now the fruit we're looking for. Well done to Malaika. You've got it on the text line. But on the phone line, does Pete in Bombo know? Hello, Pete.
2: Hello, how are you, Renee?
0: I'm good. I'm looking for this fruit. It's not a citrus fruit. It is a fruit that grows on a vine, and it's got a number of varieties, Tango, Sweetheart, and Misty Gem, just three of them.
2: Well, I'm pretty sure I know it. My dear neighbour that's no longer with us used to graft these. Is it a passion fruit?
0: It is a passion fruit. Nicely done. We can move on. Here's a news question. Who was honoured with a state funeral today at the MCG?
2: Neil Danaher.
0: Yeah, Neil Danaher. Well done.
2: Unbelievable. I love the AFL. They got an NRL guy to toss the coin who was suffering with motor neurons.
0: Yes.
2: And, it was really nice. And that's a really good – I'm an NRL tragic, but it was good that they got the codes together. So, yeah.
0: What an extraordinary man Neil Danaher
2: was. Yeah, great story from the farm and how he grew up. And, yeah, it's quite a – he's quite a talent he was. All the Danahers were, yeah. Yeah.
0: Mm. How many Danahers played Aussie Rules or AFL?
2: I think there was a couple of brothers. Yeah, I'm not up with the AFL much, but yeah, what I've seen lately with on the news with what's happened. Yeah.
0: Mm. So moving on, here is a multiple choice question.
3: Multiple choice.
0: The inventor of the Rubik's Cube, N. Erno Rubik. Initially, how long did it take him to solve his own puzzle, the Rubik's Cube? Was it 1 hour, 1 day, or 1 month? Erno Rubik, how long did it initially take him to solve the Rubik's Cube, his own puzzle? 1 hour, 1 day, or 1 month?
2: All right, I'm going to guess 1 day.
0: 1 day. It is not. Sorry, Pete, what's the best thing about winter? Is it mandarins?
2: Unfortunately, I can't agree with you there, and I'm going to go a double one. I think fashion. I mean, my daughter's just got back from Japan and brought me these really cool flare cords. So, yeah, I'm looking forward to wearing them out in winter, yeah.
0: Really? Flared cords from Japan?
2: Japan is the retro capital, so she tells me.
0: It is. They're really into their vintage clothes.
2: Yeah, and before I forget, how's Mum going?
0: Mum is doing. She's okay. She's okay. Look, she'll never be what she was. The stroke was. She had a huge stroke.
2: Yeah.
0: Completely paralysed her entire right side. But you know, she's. It's 10 weeks since that happened, and every week she gets a bit more strength and a bit more mobility.
2: Yeah, so, well, a speedy recovery. Yeah.
0: Yeah.
2: Lots of prayers and a speedy recovery. Yeah.
0: Who's your team in the league?
2: I'm an old school Magpie, like the Western Suburbs.

0: So I suppose West Tigers, we had a tough week last week, but yeah, I've gone with the joint venture, but I'm an old school Western Suburbs Magpie from Lidcombe, so yeah.
1: Will you wear your flared cords from Japan there?
0: Yeah. I'd wear them up to the Railway Hotel in Lidcombe if I go up. And we catch the train from Bombo, which is, do you know where Bombo is?
1: Not really.
0: Bombo, we claim to have, we've got the closest railway station to the beach in the world.
1: Is it?
0: It's near Kiama, yeah. It's the station before Kiama.
1: Right.
0: Huh. Only a couple of streets in Bombo, yeah.
1: Very nice. Well, enjoy. Good luck with the season.
0: All right. Thanks, Renee.
1: Good on you, Pete. 1-300-222-702. Let's go to Sarah in Campbelltown. Hi, Sarah.
2: Hi, Renee.
1: The inventor of the Rubik's Cube, Erno Rubik, it took him how long to solve his own puzzle? 1 hour or 1 month?
2: Let's say a month.
1: 1 month is correct. You know, it now takes, I think someone did it in a record 3 seconds.
2: Wow, that's ridiculous.
1: That's amazing, isn't it? Moving on, P. Parker and Trench. P. Parker and Trench. They would all be types of what?
2: There's got to be coats.
1: Yeah, they're all types of coats. Well done. What's the name given to the longest bone in the human arm?
2: Oh, what would that be called?
1: Wow, there's the gong.
2: Okay.
1: If you can get this right, Sarah, the quiz is yours.
2: I don't know what it's called. I've got is clavicle, but it's certainly not clavicle.
1: Is that your answer?
2: Yes, clavicle.
1: Clavicle. Is the name given to the longest bone in the human arm the clavicle? Sorry, Sarah. What's the best thing about winter?
2: Best thing about winter, winter vegetables and the citrus.
1: Very nice. Thank you, Sarah. 1-300-222-702 to Invergowey. Duncan is with us. Hi, Duncan.
3: Hi, Renee. How are you?
1: I'm great. Thank you for being here. The gong's gone off. So if you get this question right, the quiz is yours. The fridge magnet, a book from our ABC Book Library, and your chance to play DJ. What's the name given?
3: Wednesday night.
1: The longest bone in the human arm would be what?
3: Unlike me, humerus.
1: Well done. Yes, it is the humerus bone. Connecting the scapula to the lower arm, running from the shoulder to the elbow. Well done. The humerus. What, are you not humerous, Duncan?
3: No, that was just a joke.
1: Mm, good, I'm glad. What's the best thing about winter for you?
3: I do like a mandarin. Not one for fashion like everyone else, but I like wood fires and walking the rivers fishing for Murray cod.
1: Oh, okay. What about a pork knuckle? Does that go down well with you at wintertime?
3: Oh, bloody oath. That would be delicious.
1: Yeah, pork knuckle. That'd be my choice. Duncan, well done. We'll send out the fridge magnet to you. And the songs we played tonight in the quiz are Hit the Road Jack by Ray Charles, Over the Rainbow by Judy Garland, or if there's something else you want, let us know.
3: Let's go Hit the Road Jack, Judy Garland.
1: No, Hit the Road Jack is Ray Charles.
3: That's Ray, yeah.
1: Thank you, Duncan. Here it is, Ray Charles, for our winner tonight, Hit the Road Jack. 3 minutes away from the 8 o'clock news. This is Evenings.

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3: Coming up for you after 8 o'clock, what sort of interest do you have in basketball, particularly in the NBA?
4: Brunson on the drive, spins underneath, puts it up, puts it in! Jalen Brunson does it again! 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
5: It's the moment when to put this team on his back, delivering time and time again. Knicks trying to steal game one.
3: It's the New York Knicks playing off against the San Antonio Spurs. Best of seven in the NBA final. Tomorrow morning there's a big game. Currently the Knicks are 2-1. If they win another two, the championships would be theirs. 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Is that enough to get you excited to watch the game our time tomorrow morning, or is the NBA just not for you? We're going to spotlight the sport of basketball. It's really a growing force across Australia, but has it hooked you yet? Also coming up for you, it's What Would You Do Wednesday, where we've got the scenario and we ask you, what would you do to make it work? 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It's all around, can you keep things that you find? Does it matter exactly what the find is? Is it just your lucky moment?
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6: ABC News with Noni Edwards. The National Disability Insurance Agency says the government's proposed changes to the NDIS will help crack down on fraud within the scheme. The NDIS Fraud Fusion Task Force tonight gave evidence to the Senate inquiry examining the new legislation. The task force says improved record-keeping standards and regulations that empower them to make more mid-level interventions will help them stamp out fraud. John Dardo, NDIA Integrity Chief, says the government's proposed changes are a step forward.
7: There are lots of things in both the budget announcement and in this policy proposal that help. Are they all the things that we will need? I'm one of those people that is optimistic that there will always be more things we can do and we will always be improving. You can't do everything at once, and this is a big stepping stone forward.
6: A One Nation fundraising campaign aimed at removing Anthony Albanese from office has eclipsed $1 million less than a day after it came online. Jack Mackay has more.
8: It's a campaign very much targeted at the Prime Minister and his government. One Nation has dubbed this campaign Fire the Lion. Now, of course, this is being rolled out amid a trend in the polls showing One Nation not only growing in support, but now the most popular party in the country. Now, it might seem unusual that we're talking about fundraising efforts 2 years out from the next federal election, but this effort from One Nation comes after Labor launched its own donation drive, specifically targeting One Nation and Pauline Hanson.
6: Police are trying to track down a gunman who allegedly threatened a father and his teenage daughter with a gun during school pickup time in Western Sydney. Police say it happened yesterday afternoon in Fairfield West around 3 p.m.

0: balaclava wearing gunman pointed his weapon at the 44-year-old father as he sat in a parked ute with his 15-year-old daughter beside him in her school uniform. They managed to get out of the car and flee, and the man ran away. CCTV footage apparently showed the father and daughter running from the scene. Officers say they were both distressed but not physically injured. An investigation is underway. A man accused of murdering a man north of Perth has been deemed unfit to stand trial because he suffered a stroke. David Webber has the details.
1: Ashley Kirk Miller was allegedly drinking before he went to the home of his friend John Fluck at Two Rocks in August 2024. They got into an argument in the driveway before Mr. Miller allegedly struck Mr. Fluck to the back of his head with a spray paint can. He then allegedly punched or kicked Mr. Fluck when he was on the ground. Ashley Miller was charged with murder. In March last year, he suffered a stroke in Casuarina Prison. Despite treatment, he suffered an acquired brain injury. Justice Natalie Whitby has found that the 35-year-old is not fit to stand trial and has ordered a special proceeding. Mr. Miller's case is due to return to court in August.
0: The UK's Maritime Monitoring Service says two crew members are missing after a fire started in the engine room of a tanker northeast of Oman's coast. The UK MTO reported one casualty and didn't provide a cause to the fire. Strikes in the region have flared between the US and Iran, which are both seeking to close the critical oil shipping route, the Strait of Hormuz, to selected traffic. Hundreds of protesters attacked police and burned vehicles in a number of locations across Northern Ireland after a video of a knife attack went viral. A Sudanese refugee has been charged with attempted murder over the stabbing. Ukrainian woman Yara Navrotska says she lives on a street in Belfast that houses a lot of immigrants. She says the house next door to her was set on fire and many of her neighbours have been displaced.
2: I mean, obviously, like, it's terrifying because, like, there are, like, so many people living on the streets, you know, and they have to be, like, forced to, like, leave their houses to live somewhere else, you know. So, yeah, obviously, it's terrifying.
0: Somali soccer referee Omar Atan says the decision to bar his entry to the US for the World Cup was fate and urged his fellow Somalis not to lose heart over it. The Trump administration says it denied the would-be FIFA ref due to his links to suspected members of terrorist organisations. FIFA says he would now not be able to train or officiate at the tournament. Mr. Atan says the organisation behind the World Cup has been supportive.
3: What happened has happened and it's fate. FIFA has supported me well and they've been following my journey closely up till now. I promise you that in the upcoming matches, I will go further and leave a positive mark. Somalia is ours, whether things are good or bad.
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6: Welcome back and thank you for being here and choosing the ABC tonight. How would you be if a 1.3 metre long cat, 1.3 metres, if that passed you outside your home? What would you think? Well, in Dubbo, in Cowra, and in many other parts of the Central West, wild cats are roaming tonight, and many reports that they are that long, 1.3 metres. Extraordinary stuff. We'll find out more about that. And we're going to spotlight basketball tonight in our news segment. I reckon the basketball NBA is getting pretty exciting. It's been 53 years since the New York Knicks have won a championship, and this year might be theirs. It's the best of seven in the final. Tomorrow morning they play again. It's currently 2-1 to the Knicks. So is that a game that you'll be watching with any interest? Are you interested in basketball? Have you become interested in basketball in recent years? It's a growing movement. We'll talk more about it in about half an hour or so. But before we do that,
5: we've got the scenario. You tell us what you would do.
7: It's not easy.
8: I don't like people getting pushy.
7: It was hurtful.
9: How that would feel in my shoes.
7: If you have that opportunity, take it.
5: It's just what you think on What Would You Do Wednesday. Call now.

0: 0300 222 702.
1: It's just what you think, what you would do, what you would do this Wednesday. Maybe you would do something differently next Wednesday or the Wednesday after. But tonight, what would you do around this scenario? So you know the old saying, finders keepers, losers weepers. Is there a line to be drawn on what you can keep that you found? So if you find a $5 note, can you keep that? If you find a $50 note, is that yours to keep? What if it's a $500 note, a wad of cash, say 10 $50 notes all wrapped in a bundle? Is that yours to keep? Any moral objection to somebody pocketing that? 1-300-222-702 is the number, or the text line 0467-922-702. Be honest. Is that okay? I mean, there's another saying, find a penny, pick it up. All day long, you'll have good luck. Do you go along with that? Leonie Johnson joins us. She's former CEO of Primary Ethics New South Wales. Hello, Leonie.
2: Hi, Renee.
1: It's been a while since we've chatted, so lovely Indeed. To talk to you. If you find a $5 note, can you pocket that?
2: It's tricky, isn't it? Because I think, you know, the moral or legal issue sort of remains irrespective of the value. But, you know, if something's not of a high value, it's hard to justify the time you'd have to spend to do the right thing. So $5 does sound a little bit on the difficult side, but I think probably not.
1: So you probably wouldn't pocket it, or you would?
2: I think you probably ought not to, but it shouldn't matter what the value is. You know, you found something that doesn't actually belong to you. Just because you've discovered it doesn't mean you're entitled to keep it. It is just a bit hard to justify when the value is low, because the effort of returning it is usually a bit higher.
1: So what would you do then, Leonie? If you're walking along and you find a $5 note on the ground, would you leave it there?
2: Look, it depends. I might. Depends on what else is going on that day. May pick it up, but I might think someone else might benefit from it more and keep going.
1: So then if I asked you about a $50 note or a wad of 50s, like a wad of 10 50s, you wouldn't pick that up?
2: I think I'd probably pick it up, and I think that's the point at which you probably need to exercise your moral obligation there to safeguard it, and to then try and, if possible, work out who the owner is, and if that's not possible, then take it to the police. And I guess that's where the time and effort comes into it. But I guess that the really easy test to apply to this is if that I was the person that lost that something like that, or something of equal value to that, or something that was important to me in that regard, then what would I want someone to do who found it?
1: So you would go to the local police station with a $50 note and say, I found this at the train station, I'm handing it in?
2: Yeah, well, I think it's the right thing to do. Whether I could manage it in my day, I don't know, but I think that is kind of the thing to do, because I'd like to think that if I lost one and I popped down to the police station, they'd be able to give it back to me.
1: You don't reckon?
2: But I probably wouldn't have time for that either, so it becomes a bit academic. But there is a point at which I think the value of the item, and I think it changes the moral conversation, but the practicalities come into it, and there's a point at which I think your envelope with the 10 50s, I think that probably is a case in point.
1: Wow. Does anyone else agree with Leonie Johnson? I mean, I have to be honest, I'd pocket it. I'd be like, that's my good luck. Eureka.
2: Yeah, I'd just feel terrible. I'd be thinking about the person who lost it, and then I just wouldn't like to have it.
1: What would you do if you're listening? 1-300-222-702. Nick is with us in Picton. Hello, Nick.
3: Good evening.
1: So, Nick, if you found $5 on the road, would you hand it into the police station?
3: I think I would pocket it. If it was $5.
1: What if it was 50?
3: I would ask people around me, did they drop money?
1: Okay, and they all say yes, that's mine.
3: Well, probably, then I'd probably just give it to the most innocent person.
1: Really? So you wouldn't keep it for yourself, a $50 note? You would ask, did anyone drop a $50 note? Everybody says yes. You give it to the nicest looking person.

0: Probably. And if I was nowhere, it's hard. I mean, a $50 note to the police station, what are they going to do? Although, if you were to go to the police station and then hand it in, and then in 2 weeks' time, if no one came and they gave it back, then I'd probably take it.
1: All right, what if it was a wad of $50 notes, 10 of them wrapped up in a bundle?
0: Oh, I'd definitely go to the police station.
1: Right. So you take it to the police station, you'd say, I found this wad of cash. And then what would you do?
0: I suppose I would just hopefully someone would call and say, hey, you know, I've lost it.
1: Okay. What if it was a wad of cash from an illegal drug deal? Would that make a difference?
0: I would hand it to the police and then the police would deal with it from there.
1: Okay. Have you ever lost any money, Nick?
0: Well, it was so interesting. Today, I lost my Opal card at Broadway Shopping Centre and I just put $100 on the card. Now, if I was in that situation and I found it, I would be like, oh, kind of score. But I had my phone number on it and all day today, no one's called me.
1: Really?
0: Yeah.
1: No one's called. So you think someone's picked it up and they've pocketed it?
0: Look, if there's a wad of cash in an envelope with a phone number on it and a name, I'd probably do my due diligence and try and find the person.
1: Yeah. So you're expecting that somebody might call you?
0: I highly doubt it will happen.
1: So even though you would do that for somebody else, you don't think another citizen of Picton would do the same thing for you?
0: Well, it was in Broadway. I definitely think if it was in Picton, they would. But Broadway Shopping Centre, lots of teenagers. I suppose if a person of a higher socioeconomic nature or you know, has that kind of wealth, would probably maybe drop me a text.
1: Okay, very interesting, Nick. Thank you for your call, 1-300-222-702. Deborah in Maitland. Hi, Deborah. What would you do?
2: If I found a wad of money, I would hand it to a police station or wherever. I worked somewhere. I'm in the hospitality industry, and I worked somewhere, and I found one day at the front of the counter where the cash register is, at the front where the customers are, I actually found when we were out cleaning a wad of money, and I think it was about $250. And I thought, well, you know, so I just picked it up and I asked in the cafe area, has anybody lost any money? And nobody answered me or, you know, or looked or shrugged and said no. So I gave it to our HR department and the HR department just said, okay, where did you find it? You know, what day, what time? So we did that. And after 3 months, nobody came to claim this money. So they actually gave it back to me. They said, it's yours.
1: I think that is the window, isn't it? It's a three-month window that if you hand it into the local police station and no one claims that asset, it's legally and rightfully yours to keep.
2: Yeah. But for me, if I found something on the street, which I have done in the past as well, as I found like $10 one morning, I was crossing a car park to go through to the train station and I found, and it was like 6 o'clock in the morning and it's winter and it just was flapping around on the floor. I picked it up and kept it because I thought, well, who does this belong to? You know, you just don't do that. But, yeah, but you know, a big amount of money and it was in my workplace. So I just felt that that was the honest thing to do.
1: Mm. Do you go along with the idea of find a penny, pick it up all day long, you'll have good luck?
2: Well, I am British, so that is a definite saying that we grew up with. So it's, you know, like 5 cents here.
1: Yeah, but I mean, if you found $500, maybe you've got $500 worth of luck.
2: Yeah, maybe. I'm not really sure. I think you just get one lot of luck and that's it.
1: But it sounds to me that you think that that would bring bad karma if you kept it.
2: Yeah, if you kept a wad of money, yes, because that, you know, it was a customer from ours. It was a customer's money, but we just, you know, and we were open to the public as well as to the, you know, to the company. So it could have been a public customer, but because, you know, they didn't come in often, then maybe they didn't realise where they'd lost their money. Mm. I don't know.
1: Mm.
2: Yeah. And
1: okay.
2: Once I'd put it into HR's hands, I left it with HR because I thought, it's, you know, we didn't have time to ask every single customer when they came in, have you lost any money?
1: Indeed. No, I understand that. Deborah, thank you for your input. Diana in the Blue Mountains has texted in. She said, When I was 15, I found an unmarked purse. There was no identification in it, and it had $20 inside the purse. I've never forgot how I felt, how I would have felt if I lost it. I felt so guilty for keeping that $20. I have handed everything in since that time. I don't feel guilty about it anymore, but I do think about that experience. I think I've understood that right. It's a bit difficult to read the text clearly, Diana, but I think I'm understanding that you'd kept the $20, but you felt a bit guilty at the time for doing that. And so now you've always handed in things that you found. I think I've got that right. Someone else here says, I think it's Lee, I'm a cleaner. If I find money, whether it's coins or dollars, on a work site, I always hand it in because I would feel uncomfortable not doing so. There are so many cameras around. Oh, well, absolutely. If that's your job and you're a cleaner and there's surveillance everywhere, then I think in your professional capacity as a worker, you would have to do that because it would be unlawful to pocket the money, wouldn't it, Leonie Johnson?
3: Yes, I guess if you're a cleaner and you're on a site, it's reasonable to think that, you know, somebody from that site probably owns it. And I do understand the cameras piece, but I guess it doesn't change the moral obligation. It just changes the risk of getting caught. So it is still understandable.
1: Someone else here, Sally, says, seriously, I'm sure the police would either be in shock or then just maybe laugh at you if you came into the local cop station with a $50 note. I'm sure it would go straight into their pocket. If only the world would be full of more people like Leonie Johnson. But unfortunately, it isn't. Trent in Marrickville. Hi, Trent.
4: How are you going? Yes, this time last year I was in London and I saw a wallet on the road and I went and picked it up. As I went to pick it up, I noticed it had a New South Wales driver's licence. And I opened it up, had £300 in it and about 350 Australian dollars. I thought, and the person, as it happened, lived in the next suburb from where I live. And I sort of thought, well, these people are probably on holidays and they look like they've got a bit of cash. And I sort of thought, how am I going to get this back to them? Because, you know, people often hit and run when they get to London. So I went through the wallet and I found a membership card to a Leagues club. And I called the Leagues club and I gave them the membership number and I said, can you look this gentleman up and get him to give me a call? Next thing they go, I got a call from them and got their wallet back to them.
1: Absolutely. Like, absolutely. You found a wallet and it had some identification in it. So you could identify who the rightful owner was.
4: Yeah.
1: It's a bit like saying, if there's a car on the road and it's got its keys in it, I mean, that's not finders keepers because you can identify who that car is from the license plate.
4: Yeah, I get you. I guess, it's more the fact that I'm in the middle of London and you're finding a wallet that belongs to an Australian person who lives in the next suburb. You know, that was the pretty wild part about it.
1: Yeah. So can I ask you this? If you'd found that wallet and it had all that money in it and there was no ID and you couldn't identify who it was, would you have kept the cash?
4: Yep. Taken it to the police. As you said before, you just do if you lost that, what would you hope for? And so I think you just got to pay it forward, right?
1: What if you found a diamond ring? What if you found a diamond ring in a gutter?
4: I'd hand it in every day of the week.
1: What if it was a ring that the diamond had been knocked out of it, but it was still quite an attractive-looking ring, but truly, like, there's no sort of stone in it? What would you do with that?
4: Yeah, I mean, I would probably go to a jeweller and ask them if there's any value to it. And then if they said it was just a knockabout ring, I would probably just disregard it. But if it was something of value, I would still take it to the police.
1: All right, Trent. Thank you for your story. Yeah. That's a good one. Did you become friends with that chap that you?
4: The son-in-law came and picked it up because they'd actually been at the son-in-law's place, and so they'd already gone somewhere else. And he was, from all reports, distraught, and they were very, very upset about the fact he was about to go on. It was the first few days of a six week holiday. And anyway, I'd sort of forgotten about it, and then when I got back a couple of weeks after I got back, I got a message from them, and they came around with a nice case of beer and a couple of bottles of wine, and yeah, we had a good chat. They were lovely people, and I was just happy that you know, that I was, they were reunited them with their belongings.
1: Good Samaritan. Thank you very much for your story, Trent. On the text line, Lee says, on three occasions, I have found a $50 note. Once in Woolworths, once I found one in Spotlight, and another time in a fruit store. Every time there was no one around, but I still went on every occasion to the counter and told the assistant. Without revealing the amount that I'd found, I gave my phone number and suggested that I would keep the money for 3 months, and if somebody rang me and rightfully claimed it, it would be returned. Otherwise, I would deposit it with my favourite charity. On all three occasions, nobody claimed the money. Mm, interesting. Stu says, on the Central Coast, I've found two wallets in my life and one expensive laptop, and I've been able to return them to their rightful owners always. The laptop I found on the seat of a bus in the middle of the M2 expressway, and I had to open up the laptop to find out the owner. I was able to return it to them because I found their mobile phone number before the laptop battery died. On all these occasions, it's been a good moment for me because I returned something to someone that was unexpected. And from their point of view, in each instance, they thought they had lost it forever. And I guess they were very grateful to you, Stu. Back to you, Leonie Johnson. Kate Fisher famously threw her engagement ring from Jamie Packer into the water. I think it was at Bondi Beach. Some reports are it was Sydney Harbour, but I think other people say it's Bondi Beach. Now, the relationship had broken down. She didn't want the engagement ring anymore, so she threw it away.
3: Fabulous.
1: Now, if that ring had been found, would it be morally acceptable for somebody to keep it?
3: Well, I guess you'd have to identify that it was chucked out, wouldn't you? It would be a bit tricky. So I think you'd probably still be in the bind where you have to sort of take it back to the police or what have you. But then presumably once she's identified that she doesn't want it, then I guess it's yours.
1: Mm. The three-month window.
3: After the three. Well, maybe you waive the 3 months because the owners turned up and said, nah, get rid of that.
1: Do you know that diamond was apparently worth $500,000?
3: Wow. Yeah. Well, get down to Bondi.
1: Be a handy find, wouldn't it?
3: Absolutely.
1: Let me take this a bit further. Let's move it to a car key on a running track that's been found. So you're jogging along, say it's the Bay Run, and it's a circular running track. You find a car key on the track. What would you do with it, Leonie?
3: It's a tricky one, isn't it? Because, you know, would the person come back to the same spot where they think they might have dropped it? Should you leave it there? Is it raining? I mean, it's a tricky one. I guess, you know, if in my running pack I had a texter and a piece of paper and a waterproof plastic bag, I could put a note saying, you know, I've got your key, phone me, or it's at the nearest police station. But it's tricky, you know. You often see people popping sunglasses or children's shoes up on a fence or something, so it's a little bit more, you know, able. But given a car key is kind of important, you don't want it stomped on, I probably would take that and see where the nearest police station is or ask around at the car park.
1: Mm-hmm. So you would pick it up?
3: Most likely, yeah. I think it's it just depends, doesn't it? You know, you think, gosh, that person could just be on their way back and then I've taken it and I'm going to make their day worse. So it's a tricky one, but yeah, I guess you don't want it sort of stomped into the mud either.
1: What would you do if you found a car key on a running track? Would you, as Leonie saying, take it to the police station along with the $5 that she's taken to the police station as well? Margaret in Bega, what would you do if you found a car key?
5: Oh, that's a tricky one. I think, I live in a small town, so you could take it to the dealer of that car. They might be able, of that type of car, they might be able to trace who the owner is, might have a code on it.
1: Right. So you wouldn't just leave the car key there on the running track. You'd pick it up and take it somewhere. To the car dealer.
5: Yeah, or depends how remote it is or if there's lots of people around. maybe if there's lots of people, put it somewhere very visible, like people do with their kids when their hats come off and so forth. But, I mean, the electronic car keys are sort of like $500 each, I think, if not the police station. And then you can put it on a Facebook thing or something, Lost and Found, or local radio are good at, you know, some of the local radios have Lost and Found segments. But I suppose it means that person won't be able to drive their car either.
1: This happened to me. I lost my car key on a running track.
5: And what happened?
1: And I just wished the person who found it had left it there.
5: Ah, okay, yeah.
1: Right? I had to run around that track, not once, but a second time and then a third time. In total, it was about 20 kilometres I had to run because I couldn't go anywhere without the car key.
5: Yeah. I suppose you could, if there was a car park nearby and you recognised the brand of car, you could put a note on that windscreen saying, hey, I've put your car key. Maybe your car key's on that fence post over there.
1: But you see, my point is, Leonie Johnson, very good Samaritan, picks the car key up and takes it somewhere else. Margaret in Bega, I'm thinking you're a very good Samaritan. But that was the most unhelpful thing for anyone to do from my point of view.
5: I have taken the $50 to the police as well.
1: Have you?
5: So I was just walking down the main street near an ATM and there was this crisp $50 note on the footpath, you know, and obviously it's just come out the ATM. The person's got in their car and taken off. So I went in to the bank, but they couldn't recall if anyone had recently been there, and I said, oh, I'm going to take the money to the police. And I went up to the police station and said, told them exactly where I found it. And they're like going, oh, my God, you're just so honest, like no one else is going to do this. and they took all my details and they said, well, you know, they said, oh, well, if no one claims it within so much time, you know, we'll let you know. But I left the details about where I found it as well. But you know, someone at the ATM, that $50 could have been, you know, they might have really needed that $50. It wasn't mine. So
1: I guess that's the idea that you're trying to convey, is that if it's not yours and you found it, it's not just your bloody good luck. It's not yours. Is that it? It's not yours, so you don't have any moral right to it.
5: And then maybe about a month ago I was on holiday and down near Marlow in Victoria, quite remote, and I found a video camera on a picnic table somewhere where there was really, really great outlook. I thought, oh, okay. So looked up where the nearest police station was, but it was, would have had to drive back an hour sort of out of my way to come home sort of thing. So I put a note on the table, found your camcorder, go to the post office. So we took it to the post office and gave them the details of where we found it and so forth, and just left a note hoping, and then they were going to put a note on Facebook.
1: I see. Margaret, so if you had found, if you were to find Kate Fisher's engagement ring from Jamie Packer down at Bondi Beach one day, you're not going to keep it, are you?
5: No, because I wouldn't want anything from James Packer.
1: Thank you, Margaret. We better wrap this up. To the Central Coast, Pat, you'll be our last caller. Would you keep the $500,000 ring from Jamie Packer as an engagement ring to Kate Fisher? She didn't want it. She threw it into the Bondi Beach. Would you keep it if you found it? It's still there, apparently.
6: No, I wouldn't keep it.
1: What would you do with it?
6: I would hand it in.
1: So, but Kate doesn't want it. Jamie Packer wouldn't want it.
6: Well, he might want it back. I mean, that's a lot of money. He could donate that to charity.
1: Or you could donate it to charity.
6: Pardon?
1: Or you could donate it to charity.
6: Yeah, but it wasn't mine in the first place to give.
1: Okay.
6: If I lost something, look, my family dog here ate my engagement ring. I'm never going to get that back. But, the I don't think it's still inside the dog a year later, but No. I think what's not mine is not mine.
1: Okay.
6: Not mine.
1: All right. But Pat, did you ever check the did you ever check the family dog's poo?
6: Well, I would have.

0: I live, the house is on a fenced acre, established by my stepdaughter and her husband over 30 years. So there are heaps of places where you could, you know, go and do a poop.
1: Right. Okay.
0: Next day, I was going into hospital and I was there for 9 days. So there was no way, but, you know, and there was a lot of rain in that period. So Renee, you know, by the time I came back to get a metal detector, etc., look, one day it might turn up. One day someone might just see something shining out of the dirt, but you never know, do you?
1: It might come back to you, Pat. I have some hope for you. Thank you so much for your call. And thank you, Derek, Paul, Philip and Barry. I think everybody agrees here on the phone line that you should hand something that's not yours either back to the police or at least try to find the owner somehow, somewhere. Leonie Johnson, in terms of the car key, though, if you find a car key on a running track...
2: I'll just leave it there.
1: Just leave it there. Yeah, don't pick it
2: no
1: up.
2: Problem.
1: Don't put it up high on a high ledge, on a fence nearby. The rightful owner to that car key is never going to find it. They're not going to look there. They're looking down.
2: Good to know.
1: Thank you for your time, Leonie.
2: Thanks, Renee.

0: Just finally, to wrap this up, Cameron says on the text line, I found a wallet back in 1985 with $700 in it. I did take it to the police station. The police did find the guy who owned it. And when we made contact with each other, he gave me $50 as a reward. $50 was more money than I had ever had. Well, well done to you, Cameron. Lloyd, though, says, I went to put my card into an ATM on the Gold Coast. I live in Woi Woi. And I spotted $200 sitting there in the dispenser. I kept it. Well, thank you for your honesty, Lloyd. Derek wants to tell us about the stealing by finding law. Yes, we do know, Derek, there is a law that's... you know, it is a criminal offence to find property that doesn't belong to you and to keep it without a reasonable effort to find the owner. It is a law, stealing by finding, otherwise known as larceny. But how many of us actually abide by that law?
1: From Swansea to Salamander Bay.
2: From your street to your suburb.
3: Nobody knows Newcastle like we do.
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1: Time is getting away from us tonight. If you were to see an animal very much like a cat that is in length 1.3 metres long, 1.3 metres in length, can you imagine that? Outstretched, the animal is 1.3 metres. Would you think that was a cat? It couldn't possibly be, could it? Margaret McDonald is the president of the Dubbo Environment Group and joins us now. Hello, Margaret.
2: Hello there. How are you, Renee?
1: These are the sort of animals that are being seen and caught outside of Dubbo.
2: Well, I do post every month on my Dubbo Environment Group. I've got about 12 hunters and I message them and I just post a tally at the end of each month of invasive species that they've caught. So I wouldn't say that this large cat, I've seen it once before, but I know in the last 5 months I've recorded, or from these 12 hunters, 38 cats. But this is only the second time that somebody sent me a photo. I usually just get the data from them. How many cats, how many goats, how many foxes, how many pigs, etc. And I post that data. So this trapper said one large cat and showed me, posted me the photo. And that's what's got everybody talking.
1: It sure has. It's hard to imagine. If you think of a domestic cat, I looked this up, a domestic cat would be about 46, maybe a big one's 50 centimetres long. This is three times that length, 1.3 metres. It's hardly the same species.
2: The comments on the Facebook page are saying that it's a Maine coon, M-A-I-N-C-O-O-N, and it is a pet cat. They're all pets initially. But this particular species is a very large cat and it can be large as a pet. But in saying that, feral cats can be very large too because they, just with the nature of living in the wild and hunting, they can become very large.
1: So they must be doing a lot of damage then to the environment, catching birds and catching farm animals or chickens or the like.
2: Yes, they are. In this area out here, we've got a lot of people on acreages and they've got chooks and dog food and of course, on the farms as well. This large cat was shot on a farm, actually. And we have shooters that go out and sometimes they're actually paid to shoot pigs by local land services. So, yes, they can catch, apparently there are 200 nationally threatened species that this cat is threatening and 37 of them are listed as migratory species that are threatened and they're the leading cause of predators which cause the decline of our native mammals.
1: In Cowra, there was a report last week of a huge feral cat that was as big as the herd of goats. The cat was as big as a goat.
2: Yes, well, maybe that was a Maine coon one too. I've looked at it up on the internet and they're really big and fluffy as well, so mostly ginger and tabby. So, yes, they're out there.
1: They're out there, roaming around as we speak. Good to chat to you, Margaret. Thank you for your time tonight.
2: No worries. Thank you.
1: Yeah, I hope you can catch more of them because I know they are doing a lot of environmental damage. It's 18 minutes away from 9. We're talking basketball next. Big game tomorrow morning if you're into the NBA.

0: 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The song is This Charming Man.
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0: Time for our new segment, a sporting spotlight, we're calling it, where we spotlight a particular sport, and tonight it's basketball. The NBA finals are on. They're down to the pointy end of a very long tournament. Tomorrow morning our time, the New York Knicks face off against the San Antonio Spurs from Texas. It's game four. It's the best of seven in the series. Currently, the New York Knicks are leading 2-1 against San Antonio. Do you reckon they'll be able to be successful and take out this NBA final?
5: Brunson on the drive, spins underneath, puts it up, puts it in! Jalen Brunson does it again! It's a six-point lead with 37 seconds left.
6: It's the moment when to put this team on his back, delivering time and time again. Knicks trying to steal game one.
0: So, tomorrow morning, are you excited? Do you have any questions about the NBA? 1-300-222-702. I can't answer it. I don't know anything about basketball, but Davey J. Lane does. He's a basketball commentator and super fan. Hello, Davey.
7: Hello, and good evening to everybody out there in all of those stations that I just heard of playing. But yes, it is an exciting time, Renee, to be a basketball fan with the pinnacle. The NBA finals, a real big one. You did all the research there. It is down to game four tomorrow, and the Knicks are up 2-1. But the fact that the San Antonio Spurs were able to get a game in New York City at Madison Square Gardens in front of a celebrity row, which includes Ben Stiller, Spike Lee, everybody's favourite, Timothy Chalamet, Tina Fey, Larry David, Tracy Morgan, a stack like that, has really changed the apple cart a little bit. Early on, the New York Knicks were looking really hot.
0: So the other person, the other person you didn't mention was the president of the United States of America.
8: That was amazing.
0: He was in the crowd.
8: You mean when they had the camera on me? I thought it was very good. Yeah. It was certainly amazing. I think mostly tears. It was.
9: If the New York Knicks lose game three, this is on Donald Trump. You think I've been on him before? I'm going to be on his ass like back pockets.
0: So some people say they lost game three on Tuesday night because Donald Trump, a New York Knicks supporter, was in the crowd.
7: Well, absolutely. He's a big New York fan. Everybody knows that with all these buildings and his high towers and his show, The Apprentice, over there, The Celebrity Apprentice. He's turned up. He's got the booze, Renee, when it was a little bit like the WWE in terms of his reception. He certainly was very hostile. But funnily enough, later on, there were shots of him nodding off. So I don't know how much he had to play in the defeat for the New York, but he's not the only celebrity who's copping heat as well. I don't know if you saw during the week, Paul Elmo from Sesame Street was getting a grilling on socials as well when he sent out a message wishing both teams, as you'd expect from Elmo, he's a pretty good chap along those lines, both teams well in the finals. But New York has said, hey, man, Sesame Street's in the middle of New York. You better be going for the Knicks, you fuzzy little fella. So, yeah, he copped heat on the socials as well. So everybody's favourites, as it were, over there.
0: So- are copping.

0: heat at the moment for the basketball.
1: So surprising that the Knicks lost at Madison Square Garden. You would have thought in front of a home crowd that they would win. What's going to happen tomorrow morning when they play the fourth game in San Antonio, in Texas?
0: Well, that's it. Well, I think the San Antonio, they feel themselves, the players, that something may have shifted. I saw something with Stephen Castle, one of the hot guards that are helping the 7'4" Victor Wembanyama really storm these finals. They said they feel that they've got it. So once they get home, a vocal fan, it's a big fanage too. The supporters in San Antonio are amazing. I mean, it's become, I think, Australia's probably second or third favourite team because it's been a former home of like guys like Andrew Gaze, who won a championship there, Paddy Mills from Canberra, and Aaron Baines as well. So there's plenty of Australian connections there. And I always see lots of Spurs singlets around. So I think the home fan supports might get them there, and you might find that they will have to go to Game 5 on Sunday to split the difference. And this one could go the full seven games.
1: So what's your tip? Do you think after 53 years of drought, the New York Knicks may get it, may get the championship this year?
0: Look, it's a fairy tale ending. They did, like you said, 53 years since they've won it. Their last finals appearance was in 99, where they were defeated by the Spurs as well. And their last championship in 73. I remember in the 90s they got there in a finals and capitulated badly as well. And New York Knicks had been really, really terrible up until only a couple of years ago when they traded with some big players like Brunson, who we heard in those highlights, and a guy called Carl Anthony Towns. And they've built this aura back up for the Knicks. But to have them so unsuccessful in this league, this is the biggest city in the US, and to have their, well, one of their number one teams languishing at the bottom of the ladder for so long to get back into it, they may have got too much, hopes and dreams in this one. I'd like to think that the Spurs might just change the script a little bit and take it away.
1: Okay. Now, how into the NBA are Australians? What's your feeling on that? What's your take?
0: Look, I think they're pretty, like I said, the singlets you see around, everybody's got their favourites at the moment. You know, all the different teams are starting to represent. You even see some from, say, like the Sacramento Kings, which is a team not too many people really know about. They're one that's always in the middle. Where there's plenty of Australians across the league as well. People are eyeing in on their favourite player, Australian player, and getting their singlets from the teams that they are as well. And with about 15 players over there in the NBA at the moment, there's plenty of teams for people to like the Dyson Daniels with the Atlanta Hawks, or a new star that's been over there in the last this year, Rocco Zakarski. Listen out for him. He's a 7'3" Queenslander going at it in the big league, playing just in the league below at the moment, but has had some time in the NBA. Look for him to really, really pick his profile up in the next couple of years, and plenty of singlets being rocked by the kids right across there. So I think they're really into it. It's starting to translate into the local league as well. NBL is starting to get lots of fans and lots of eyes on it. Lots of young kids are watching that, and WNBL as well. And even down to the NBL one, where plenty of our teams are playing across each conference there as well. So plenty of support for them as well. So yeah, basketball is just a hot one at the moment, Renee. So it's really good to see so many people out there and enjoying the game, families enjoying the game,
1: okay,
0: people getting out there and getting behind the big games like this as well.
1: Absolutely. If you took a slice of the community in Australia,
0: yes,
1: let's just say you took a younger demographic, so people,
0: yep,
1: perhaps under 35, would there be more Australians interested in the NBA right now at the pointy end, or would,
0: yep,
1: there be more interested in that age group in the state of origin?
0: Look, I think the state of origin spikes for three games, so that excitement level would peak pretty high regardless because of the occasion. The NBL finals, like you said, it's a long season, 82 games plus a handful of semi-finals to get there, conference finals to get there. It is a culmination of a long season, but with those eyes there, the history of the competition as well, the NBA, what it means, the teams that have been around for a long time, the Knickerbockers since, since the game was invented, and the Spurs being so successful through the year, through the 2000s, you know, these sort of teams, they want you to watch. While there are some stars there as well, some big-name stars, it's also the future that they're talking about. Wembanyama, we spoke about, French, 7'4". They call him the alien. He's got the long arms, the long legs, but he's a real thinker for the game. He's only 20-21 and just going to take this league forward right across the world as well. So I think it's not just Australia, Renee, that where it's growing, the NBA, the popularity. charity. It's right across the world. So, yeah, balance that out over 84 games, 100 games across the season versus three, and I think they equal out a little bit.
1: Okay, all right. On the King's birthday public holiday, I asked the question to this audience listening tonight, if you could come up with another public holiday for the country, what would it be? And someone rang in and said, we need a LeBron James public holiday in Australia.
0: LeBron James, what for?
1: And I
0: said, take the day off and watch videos of him.
1: And I said, what for? And he said, he is the greatest sports star that we've ever had, the world's ever seen. He is by far and away the greatest basketball player the world has ever seen. Do you go along with that?
0: No, not at all. I think there's much more worthy people to celebrate a public holiday and much more worthy causes. Look, I generally get behind an all-sports grand final type weekend. We see in Victoria that they get the day off for grand final weekend also Melbourne Cup Day. Do we get so many in New South Wales? Not that many. I wouldn't mind a sporting-related public holiday so everybody can, you know, get end of the year, just get really excited for whatever sport they're doing and celebrate sport in general across the community as well.
1: Who's the biggest basketball player of all time? Is it LeBron James or Michael Jordan?
0: Oh, look, I'm a Michael Jordan person. I watched him play, what he was able to do at the time with the players that he had and his ability that he had to go away and then come back and dominate again. Hey, look, it's not a mugs league back then. It was a lot more physical in terms of what it's doing. Back then, it was still a couple of people who probably worked as well as were getting lower paid. These days, in comparison, it's millionaires and the odd billionaire, i.e. LeBron James, running around and, you know, getting at it, not like being touched or bumped and that kind of stuff to some degree. Some might argue that some of the fundamentals of the game have gone away and the outside shot, well, it just sort of makes it a little bit different and hard to compare in some other ways. But, yeah, Michael Jordan, for me, all the way, the greatest there was. He is the GOAT, and, yeah, especially in that game, plenty of other sports people, though, you know, we can get into a discussion later, Renee, about that and go through some others that might
1: Who's the greatest basketball player Australia has ever produced? Is it Andrew Gaze?
0: I can't go past Andrew Gaze. Again, a pioneer for the game. Every country has them. You know, that was there through the days when they were probably playing in, converted warehouses and those kind of things, which they were back through a lot of the 50s, 60s and into the modern stadiums that they're playing in today. But he's hit on the hard graft. He made his name in the Olympics promo. He's in the Hall of Fame, you know. Don't forget that. He's in the Hall of Fame of world basketball. So he's got to be there for a reason. And, it'll be a little time before we see someone as good as him stalking across the stage and the presence that he has. But the main thing is he's still contributing, he's still coaching, he's getting out there teaching youngsters, he's doing commentary and all that kind of stuff. And his love for the game has no bounds. So it's a lifelong passion for him.
1: Josh Giddey?
0: Josh Giddey's good. He could go a long way, but I think in terms of success, he probably needs to get on to a team that is, competing for championships as well. He's obviously put his little bit of a history behind him as he entered into the league and that kind of stuff and is concentrating on basketball. But in the next few years, he'd be great. But I think across into the Olympics, he's got a big future in that competition as well, taking that team forward, taking the baton from like your Pat Mills in terms of being an Australian representative and doing great. So I'm looking forward to seeing them up against the world's best at the next Olympics.
1: Just a few thoughts on the text line. Ballon says, obviously coming into game four of the finals, the NBA is the big talking point. But I want to give a shout out to our local competition, the NBL. It has grown from strength to strength. It's an amazing spectacle these days. And arguably, says Ballon, it's better than the NBA in terms of pure basketball.
0: Yeah, that's a good comment. I think the NBL is going along great ways. The calibre of players that they're getting in and the standards getting very, very high. The team behind it are doing a great job in terms of exposing it and making it front and centre in terms of lots of fans and minds and those kind of things. I think they've still got a little bit of work to do with maybe a couple more teams. I think there's some areas that are underrepresented. Your Newcastles were a traditional place where basketball was big. Canberra as well. I think there needs to be something there. And they're talking about the Townsville team as well coming back into it. So I think a few more tinkers around the side make it really strong. In terms of calibre of players and what you can see and what they're presenting, it's just amazing at the moment.
1: Is it difficult for the game because, you know, basketball courts are much smaller than, say, a football oval? You can't pack in 80,000, 100,000 people into a stadium to watch it.
0: Yeah, no, I think in terms of stadium, I think we're about right. I think some of the teams and places that they played have been worthwhile. I think they did that one in Melbourne, which was down at one of the biggest stadiums there with an international flag where they played America, and they got a massive turnout to see that. I think locally at the grassroots level, it's a real struggle, even just getting courts to practice and those kind of things. So it's a bit of to and fro, Renee, in terms of that. If you haven't got the stuff at that grass level, how they're going to grow to perform on those big stadiums. So we need to have a good balanced approach about it. But governments are getting behind building regional stadiums, local stadiums and community stadiums as well as the bigger big picture type stadiums where they can do that. So if you need to convert it like a Rod Laver Arena with a roof and those kind of things, you can have those events. Plus you've got to have other events as well. So yeah, those things are starting to come online. But a massive stadium, indoor stadium, I reckon at about the 20,000, 25,000, maybe 30,000 mark, that's probably as big as you'll get. But we're still a long way off even kind of that sort of space.
1: Just very quickly,
0: I've
1: only got a minute left, but Elle says, yep, NBA, it's so frustrating. You've got like 36 seconds left to play, but it can take so much longer due to all the stoppages. Why can't they just play the game?
0: Yeah, it is frustrating at times, but technical stuff and strategic play by the coaches, that's what you're thinking about. So think bigger than just the scores and putting the basket in the hoop. Think about how they're going to win. They're going to set up plays that are going to open lanes and put on defences that will stop plays at the other end so they can get that vital seconds. There's only a handful of points in it. It only takes one shot from outside to put you in front by one and then change the whole dynamic of that final 20 seconds as well. So, you got to take the good with the bad sometimes. But, the spectacle itself, I think the dunks, the rebounds, especially at the NBA level, and the shot selection and the general play and fitness of all the players as well, it makes up for that some of the demands in those last minute or two.
1: Davey J. Lane, thank you very much for being here tonight. Really appreciate it.
0: Absolutely. You have a great night and happy hooping to everyone.
2: ABC News with Noni Edwards. Advocates have raised concerns that proposed changes to the National Disability Insurance Scheme are being rushed through Parliament. Senate has held its second day of public hearings today. The federal government says the sweeping changes to the now $50 billion scheme aim to make it more sustainable. Sophie Cusworth from Women with Disability Australia says more community consultation is needed to get the changes right.
3: Women with Disabilities Australia stands ready to work with government on reform that is sustainable, evidence-based and safe. But the choice before Parliament is simple. Take the time to get this right or rush reforms that may deepen harm for women with disability.
2: A One Nation fundraising campaign aimed at removing Anthony Albanese from office has eclipsed $1 million less than a day after it came online. Jack Mackay has more.
4: It's a campaign very much targeted at the Prime Minister and his government. One Nation has dubbed this campaign Fire the Liar. Now, of course, this is being rolled out amid a trend in the polls showing One Nation not only growing in support, but now the most popular party in the country. Now, it might seem unusual that we're talking about fundraising efforts 2 years out from the next federal election, but this effort from One Nation comes after Labor launched its own donation drive, specifically targeting One Nation and Pauline Hanson.
2: Meanwhile, all Victorian children will get two extra visits with maternal and child health nurses triggered by reforms to the NDIS. Here's Ethan Seidemann.
5: Under changes to the NDIS, children under 8 with mild to moderate autism will be moved off the scheme and into the Thriving Kids program. Minister for Children Lizzie Blanthorn said Victoria will also review the existing 10 maternal healthcare visits, which are for newborns until they're about 3.5 years old. Ms Blanthorn said all Victorian children will get two extra assessments with maternal and child healthcare nurses as they start kindergarten and before they start school to identify any support they need. The state will also employ more allied health professionals and support workers, co-located with maternal child health, kindergartens and early parenting centres.
2: Iran says its armed forces will not hesitate to defend the country following overnight clashes between Tehran and Washington. Iran's Revolutionary Guards say they had carried out missile and drone attacks on US military bases in Jordan, Kuwait and Bahrain in retaliation for American strikes on Iranian targets around the Strait of Hormuz. Iran's Foreign Ministry spokesperson Ismail Baghaei has accused Washington of undermining

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1: Welcome back. Thanks for being here. I'm Renee Grosch. This is Evenings. Coming up, Professor Fred Watson, Australia's astronomer at large, will be here. Get your questions ready. Anything you'd like to ask Fred tonight, he'll be here at 9:30. You may have seen the news that four astronauts have been named, the crew for the Artemis 3 mission, which will happen mid-2027. What else do we know about this mission? What's it going to achieve exactly? I don't think they're going to actually land on the moon, but we'll find out from Fred what he knows. Also, Tash will be here with the good news of the week. But before we do that, let's talk about books and bookshops in particular. It's no surprise, is it? We know that bookshops have been closing at a pretty rapid rate. Over the past decade, I think more than half of Australian bookshops have closed. In the past year alone, reports that 13 independent bookshops have closed across Australia in the past year. 13. The bookshop in Darlinghurst in Sydney closed recently after 43 years, citing financial pressures. But plenty of bookshop owners have said it's not just rising costs, it's a whole shift in dynamics of our economy. It's the competition from the big department stores like Kmart and Big W and even Amazon that sell books at a very cheap rate compared to what they can sell them for. You know that readers have gone online. You may have gone online yourself to purchase books. You may have a Kindle and read that way. Does it matter if there are no bookshops around? Does it matter if you can't buy a hard copy book by walking into a bookshop to discuss it with the bookshop owner or to chat to an independent bookseller about what you could be reading next? Is that important to you? 1300 222 702. Dr. Matt Holden is from the University of Melbourne. He teaches publishing and he joins us now.

0: Oh, hello, Matt.
1: Hello, Renee. How are you going?
0: Does it matter if the country has no bookshops, no physical bookstores any longer?
1: I think it does, and I think people who read a lot and love books think it really matters. I can give an example from today. I was at a launch at a bookshop in Melbourne at one of the readings branches of a debut author published by a very small press, and, you know, 70 people turned up to hear the author talk about their book and also to buy copies of the book, you know. So that kind of possibility of turning up in person somewhere for that matters. I think the other thing about bookshops, and especially independent bookshops, that matters is the kind of service they provide to people in talking about books and recommending books and finding books. They're a real discovery channel that's just an important part of our culture as well as our commerce.
0: So if they are an important part of our culture and an important part of our way of life, our cultural and intellectual way of life, then should government be doing more to save bookshops?
1: I think some people think they should. We a lot of this has come about in response to the government just recently updating its cultural policy and asking for submissions from people around that. And in the kind of publishing writing area, there's government support for publishers, there's government support for writers, obviously, through fellowships and grants. There's even some degree of support for translation. But bookshops, I guess, because we think of them as businesses in a way that we don't think of publishers as businesses, are sort of left to their own devices to deal with the pressure of the market and the kind of changes that are going on in society and technology. And, you know, there probably are things that government could do if they wanted to.
0: There's lots of ideas that have been floating around, and we'll get to them in just a moment. But let me introduce Claudia into the conversation. She's just given us a call from Ramsgate.
2: Hi, how's it going?
0: Claudia, does it matter that half of the country's bookshops have gone over the past decade?
2: Look, I definitely think it matters, but I think it's inevitable with the uptick in cheap book purchases from Amazon. But I think the bookshops themselves are probably not going to make a big comeback unless they offer something more than just books. So, you know, a community group, a book club, and I've just started volunteering at Upper Room Christian Bookshop Cafe, and so many people are coming in just for that community connection more than just to pick up a book. And I think that itself is the future of the revival of bookshops. So if we want people to start walking back into physical stores, stores really need to offer something that isn't just that, something more than what they can get from Amazon.
0: That is a good point. Do you go along with that, Matt Holden?
1: Yeah, absolutely. I think Claudia's really hit the nail on the head there, that bookshops can and do provide those kinds of other things for people apart from just selling books that obviously Amazon can't. And some bookshops do it really well. I think the case of the bookshop I cited tonight is a good example, and obviously Claudia's experience up there is the same kind of thing. Bookshops are a kind of high service industry in a sense, in that the people who work in bookshops usually are quite passionate about books, quite knowledgeable, and really want to share that passion and knowledge with people who come in. I guess the bookshops that are staying in business are doing that kind of thing as well.
0: Mm. So the books that you get from Kmart, Big W, even Amazon, are they all the same as the books that you would find in an independent bookshop?
1: Well, I think Kmart and Big W, or those discount department stores, tend to focus on a narrower range of bestsellers and on trying to sell high volumes of a smaller range of titles, if you like. And they do that with heavy discounting on the retail prices. And part of the way they manage the heavy discounting is by putting pressure on publishers to offer bigger trade discounts to them than other bookshops might get. Whereas

0: you know, what independent book, I think what independent bookshops have to do, they can't compete on price for those bestsellers, so they have to compete on the range of things that they offer and on offering things that discount department stores just don't sell, don't stock because they won't sell enough of them.
1: Yeah, and the community connection that Claudia's mentioned, that's sort of part of it. Come to this bookshop. There might be some jazz artists playing. There might be a community that you can be a part of. You could join a book club. You can actually get some recommendations from someone who's a reader like you. So to the ideas that have been floated around, in Europe, they practice price fixing or price regulation, so that determines that the price of the retail book is regulated.
0: Well, so it's a funny term, price regulation. What the kind of system in different European countries is that what's restricted is discounting on the retail price that books can be sold for. So publishers everywhere set a recommended retail price for a book when they market it to bookshops. There's no law that says you have to sell it for that price, but it's usually printed on the book and it's probably what, at least the maximum price that a buyer would expect to pay. And so in different countries in Europe, the ability of booksellers to discount on that recommended retail price is restricted by law. So, for example, in France, where this has been in the practice since the early 90s, I think, retailers can't discount for more than 5% of the cover price, and the cover price is printed on the book. And that usually lasts for the sort of first 2 years of the book's life. So it's more a restriction on discounting than on actually fixing prices. Sounds really bad, doesn't it? It sounds like kind of, you know, a cartel that's being anti-competitive. And obviously the point of that law is to stop big retailers muscling in, discounting books heavily and you know, eating up the market and sending the small bookshops out of business.
1: So they'd still, though, have the problem that we have with Amazon. How do they compete in Europe, in these European countries, with their price fixing or their stopping the discounts? How do they compete against Amazon?
0: I think Amazon is subject to it as well, and it applies to e-books. Yep. I mean, I know, and that obviously is a difficult thing to enforce. It's also, what are the other things about Europe that are particular? They've obviously got national language markets that they're trying to protect, in a sense, like they're trying to protect their own languages, publishing and culture. Whereas in Australia, we're part of a much bigger Anglosphere market. So, you know, we're partly at the mercy of multinational publishers, and also just the less appetite for regulation in the Anglosphere of the economy, if you like.
1: So are you saying the Booker Prize winner on Amazon is going to be sold at a cheaper price from Australia than it would be if you're in Europe?
0: In Europe you'd most likely be buying a translation of it. So it's like a locally published edition. Is that what you mean, or what do you mean?
1: I'm living in France or Italy, and I want to buy the latest, you know, greatest book, the winner of the Booker Prize. Can I buy that more cheaply if I'm buying from Australia than if I'm buying from France or Italy? From Amazon. Because of these price fixing laws.
0: That's certainly the intent of the laws, and whether they always work like that or not, I don't know, to be honest. But in theory, yes, the price should be, how much can be discounted should be limited by that law, and it applies to all booksellers.
1: Interesting. Tony says, as an avid reader, I'm very saddened by the demise of bookshops. I love browsing in a bookshop, looking at all the titles. I've just been at the Sydney Writers' Festival, which Glee Books takes part in each year, and the traditional bookshop is something we have to save. Someone else says, yes, this is Caroline. It matters greatly that we have bookshops. When you walk into a bookshop, you see an incredible number of books to peruse, whereas if you're shopping online, you only see what you're seeking or what the algorithm presents, and then your world just gets smaller and smaller. Additionally, bookshops allow you to better consider your purchase and make it a more satisfying experience. I don't need a musician

0: or other offerings from the bookshop, by the way. But Liz says, could libraries do a half-half borrow and sell cross-book club as well? Would that be a way to get around this problem? Would that work?
1: I don't know. I've never thought of that. Of why we think of libraries as places where you borrow books, not buy them. So I'm not sure. That's an interesting idea to think about, though.
0: Matt Holden, another idea that's being touted is the idea that publishers in Australia might get a tax discount, or they might get some kind of help to keep them afloat, a bit like what we do with the wine industry or with other industries. I mean, there's plenty of industries that get help, like the film industry, don't they?
1: Yeah, they do. I think the idea there, that's coming from the Australian Booksellers Association. I think that's from their submission to the cultural policy, was actually for some kind of tax support for bookstores rather than publishers, in the same, yeah, like some kind of tax credit system that would help support independent bookstores through rebates on some of the things they pay tax on, I guess. But that was definitely the ABA, what was the Australian Booksellers Association, that was aimed at bookstores, not so much publishers, that idea, yeah.
0: Another idea that's been flouted is, why don't we make all books GST exempt?
1: That could help, wouldn't it? That'd be 10%. They could be 10% cheaper if they're GST exempt, I guess. And that was obviously like when the GST was introduced, I think part of the negotiations were around whether it was going to apply to books or not. And I think the Australian Democrats, if you remember them, campaigned very vigorously on having books exempted, but also unsuccessfully. It's kind of... The price thing is tricky, because I think also one thing you might have taken away from that piece we wrote was that the retail price of books hasn't actually kept pace with inflation in Australia. So they're already kind of cheaper than they might otherwise be, even if people feel that they're not. So it's quite complex, and probably part of the reason they're cheaper is because of the discounting, basically. You know, if we talk about the average price that a book is sold for, rather than if looking at the cover price or whatever.
0: I guess the thing is, there are solutions to this problem that independent bookshops particularly are closing down in droves, because they can't cope with all the competition, they can't cope with the rising costs, they can't cope with the shifting dynamics in central business areas. There are things governments could do.
1: Yeah, yeah. I think there are.
0: But government doesn't do anything.
1: No. Do they want to? Is it a priority? It's not a priority for the government, is it? And I think especially that thing of intervening in the market very heavily is just not how things have been done in Australia for a long time.
0: Well, it's not the flavour of our time, is it, to regulate and intervene?
1: No, no.
0: Yeah. Anne in Alexandria says Amazon will never be cheaper than everybody else. They only ever price match. We shouldn't give the impression that Amazon is cheaper. It's not.
1: That's a good point. And there's also the other thing with some of those online retailers, and I won't name one of them, but that was famous for discounting, but on inflated prices, basically, so that you're effectively paying the retail price, but they're advertising at a higher price and then discounting on that. So, yeah, there's things like that happening.
0: Mm. Another comment here. I went to a lovely bookshop in Rome. Bookshop/bar. They served a small menu of food. If you bought two drinks and ate a meal, you got a discount on the book.
1: That's good.
0: And then I had a book to read whilst I was travelling. I mean, so I guess there are creative things that people can do to keep their businesses afloat.
1: Yeah. Well, one of the things that has come out of the research into the fixed pricing stuff in Europe, or one of the conclusions the researchers came to there, was that bookshops find other ways to compete. If they can't compete on price, if they can't discount, they'll do other things. They'll do these things. They'll be a bar. They'll offer different kinds of services to people.

0: And I think, I guess that's what we would like to see, if that pricing playing field was a bit more even, then other things would influence whether bookshops stayed in business or not, not the power of larger kind of companies to undercut them.
1: Mm. Steve says browsing is so much harder online. Physical shelves of books expose you to titles and authors you wouldn't otherwise see,
0: yeah,
1: or that aren't from a curated selection like you get online. Also, yeah, secondhand books are utterly fascinating and carry such important historical context. So yeah, I guess the vibe from our audience is we want to do more to keep them alive.
0: I'm sure it is, and I agree with them. I think they've all, I mean, they know what works, what bookshops are worth, and, you know, what's important to do something about it if we can.
1: Well, thank you for your time, Matt. Coming home from a bookshop tonight.
0: From a very inspiring launch, actually. I was very pleased to see so many people there, yeah, enjoying the possibility.
1: Yeah, actually, that is the fascinating thing. If you can get along to an author talk or a book launch at one of the independent bookshops in your community, they are always a very fulfilling experience, aren't they?
0: Yep. Yeah. Yeah. They're good.
1: Thank you, Matt. Thank you so much for your time.
0: Thanks for having me on.
1: Cash has the good news of the week next. And then Professor Fred Watson will be with you. I'm Renee Crosh. This is Evenings.

0: Being an avid Knights supporter, I can walk to the Knights Stadium on a game day.
1: On 12:33, ABC Newcastle.
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0: Hello, Tash.
1: Hello, Renee.
0: The good news of the week is always a highlight for me because there's not enough good news, I reckon.
1: No, there isn't.
0: Mm. So take us to the latest, greatest live stream of animals. I remember very well the peregrine falcon in Collins Street, Melbourne, that people used to tune into during COVID to watch them hatch.
1: Yes, they did. And look, there are another pair of equally, if not more adorable birds that have made the top of a 47-metre tall crane their home for the past 15 years. So this is a crane put there by James Cook University. And this pair of ospreys, they have year in, year out, returned to this crane, regardless of where the spot changes, where it's gone. The crane's constantly moving, but they're very dedicated to the top of this crane.
0: Oh, a bit like the peregrine falcons in Melbourne. They were on the 33rd floor of 367 Collins Street.
1: Yes.
0: They didn't move that much. So no, they're a bit different to the osprey. The osprey are moving. Well, the osprey are stuck on the crane, are they? But they'll move around with the crane.
1: Well, the crane moves, but
0: they stay on it.
1: They stay. They stay with it. They find it no matter where it's gone. I mean, it's 55 metres. Like, the jib of the crane is 55 metres long, so the nest can move around 110 metres from its last position each time it moves. The crane's initial purpose is to observe the Daintree rainforest up in Queensland. So yes, it's one of a project put together by James Cook University to observe the top of the Daintree rainforest.
0: The point is that people are fascinated by watching these creatures on the live stream.
1: They're so fascinated because these birds, they come year in, year out. They bring fish because that's what they eat. They bring fish in their claws because it's nearby the ocean. It's the perfect spot for them. But what I find so sweet, it's the same couple year in, year out. It's not always the case with the peregrine falcons. It's not always the same couple. But they've found that these two ospreys, they've come to this crane for the past 15 years together, which I think is quite sweet and inspiring.
0: It's quite incredible that people are so fascinated to watch it in real time because I would imagine that not a lot happens in real time.
1: No, I mean, as I said, the exciting parts are when...
0: Real time. Because I would imagine that not a lot happens in real time.
1: No, I mean, as I said, the exciting parts are when food comes and they're bringing in a fish and the fish is flapping about. Apparently, researchers at the bottom of the crane, it's not uncommon for a fish just to drop down from the sky onto their heads.
0: So what's the live stream called?
1: It's Osprey Cam.
0: Osprey Cam. Okay. Well, that's entertainment. Another good story that you brought along is the story of Mae Beveridge, who is 101.
1: Yes, and she has just submitted her attempt at breaking the record for the world's oldest competitive female croquet player.
0: Mm.
1: So the current record's held by a 98-year-old called Jean, who lives in the UK. But May, at 101, she's made her attempt and it's been recorded and they're just waiting on it to be officiated. So, you know, she's a bit of a latecomer to the sport, but she absolutely loves it and is devoted to it. She goes three times a week. She normally plays three games and will be disappointed if she can only play two. But when she did the attempt, she did it in front of her family in late May. And she said, you know, the two reasons I'm doing it, to support my family.

0: family and the club to bring some publicity to the club, which is the club at Lake's Entrance, which is about 300 kilometres east of Melbourne in Gippsland.
1: Well, so she has become the world record holder for the oldest competitive female croquet player.
0: So they recorded her playing a game with her her partner player, who's 90. Her name's Faye, and they played a game. It was recorded and filmed, but they need it to be officially recognised. So they've officially submitted the attempt at the record, so they're waiting for it to be confirmed.
1: Well, that is amazing, isn't it? Still playing croquet at the age of 101. Good for her. That's May Beveridge. And finally, take me to Charleville.
0: Yeah, so Charleville is a place where baby wallabies and joeys are being taken care of by wildlife carers. And one in particular travelled a really long way to Charleville to be taken care of. It was this hitchhiking wallaby who was found in North Queensland in Townsville when, unfortunately, her mother had been hit by a car. So they needed to take this joey into the care of a wildlife carer, but they could not find a registered one for hours and hours. So they ended up driving her this little joey called Little Claudia. They drove her 9 hours to Charleville,
1: Western Queensland.
0: Western Queensland. And it's one of these, like, carers. Her name's Magella Stapleton. She'd been caring for these roos for decades, and she currently has 17 in her care. So it's wonderful to see that this joey's not only been transported 9 hours to be taken care of, that since then another joey was rescued, dropped off at this wildlife carer, and then she picked up Little Claudia and travelled her back up to Townsville to be back home and released into the wild.
1: Very good. What a good Samaritan.
0: Very much a good Samaritan.
1: What else, Tash?
0: What else? It's been good to have you back, I think, is the best news.
1: But I've been back for ages. I've been back for how long? 2 weeks.
0: 2 weeks, exactly.
1: It's
0: getting better and better.
1: It feels like 2 years. No, it doesn't. It feels good. Thank you, Tash.
0: Thanks, Renee.
1: Fred Watson in just a tick.

0: 0467 922 702. If you've got a question for Fred, or if you're brave enough to call, we'd love to hear from you. 1-300-222-702 is the number. Fred Watson, hello.
1: Hello, Renee. How are you?
0: I'm very well. All the better for having you here, Fred. Let's get into it. It's been a big day in terms of your space news, because we've now learnt the four crew who will be part of the 2027 Artemis 3 mission.
1: Indeed we have, yes. So it's a four-person crew, as you've said. They're all male this time. Three of them are NASA astronauts. One is an Italian gentleman who's from the European Space Agency. The four of them are very easy to find on the web. They're very handsome-looking gentlemen in their spacesuits. So we now know that they, as of now, are basically in intensive training for that mission, which is expected to be sometime in the second half of 2027. And as you correctly mentioned half an hour ago, it won't go to the moon. They won't land on the moon in this mission. It's all about testing the lunar landers, which will take astronauts to the moon, we hope, the following year in 2028.
0: So what is the real purpose then of this Artemis 3 mission?
1: It's kind of a duplicate of, I think it was Apollo 10, where very similar technology was being tested, although now, of course, 60 years out of date. But it's all about making sure that the spacecraft that will take these astronauts to the moon, or their successors in Artemis 4, the technology in terms of the lunar landers have to be demonstrated to be space viable with astronauts on board. It's fine building these things and testing them out in the lab, but you really need to practice and rehearse the manoeuvres necessary, for example, to get from the Orion capsule, which is what will take the Artemis 4 astronauts to the vicinity of the moon, and get the astronauts from that into whichever of the two candidate landers is selected for the first landing on the moon. And we've talked a little bit about this before. It's the two big companies, Blue Origin, Jeff Bezos's company, and SpaceX, Elon Musk's company, both have contracts with NASA to develop a landing vehicle for the moon. Neither of them is completed at the moment, and Blue Origin's just had that horrible explosion of their heavy lift rocket a couple of weeks ago, which I think has set back some of their plans. But we still hope that both those potential lunar landers will be able to be orbited next year, so that the Artemis 3 astronauts, whose faces are now all over the World Wide Web, those Artemis 3 astronauts can actually dock with them and make them work and practice perhaps some of the manoeuvres that they'll need when they when astronauts do land on the moon, we hope, the following year.
0: Okay. If you've got questions about Artemis 3, it was very exciting, wasn't it, Artemis 2? I have to admit, I was glued to the television screen watching it.
1: It was great. It took me back to the Apollo era, where we followed those astronauts every inch of the way. I think it absolutely inspired a lot of people. I don't think it was just the scientific and technological achievements that was doing that, though, Renee. I think the personalities of those four Artemis 2 astronauts shone through, all clearly delightful people, all of whom I guess gave of their best in terms of engaging with the audience back on Earth, and I think they did an exemplary job of that, and so they boosted interest in the project enormously, as well as, of course, all the surrounding technology that's involved with doing a mission like that.
0: So the moon landing mission will be Artemis 4, not Artemis 3. When will Artemis 4 happen?
1: It's currently scheduled for late 2028, but it's contingent on everything going well with Artemis 3, this docking mission that we're talking about, and the technology.

All being ready. As I said, Blue Origin have had a setback with their, it's a rocket called the New Glenn heavy lift rocket, which is the only one that can actually take their lunar lander up, and it exploded on the launch pad a couple of weeks ago, damaging the launch pad. That's the big issue, whether they can repair it in time. NASA's confident they'll have the repairs done by the end of the year, and that all will proceed as

0: They have a schedule that by 2030 they will, China will put man on the moon, don't they?
1: Correct, that's right. And we see some of the developments that are going on in, you know, Chinese human space exploration, if I can put it that way. They have a space station of their own with three taikonauts on board. That's teaching them about how to live and work in space. We know that there's developments going on the ground in building similar spacecraft to some of the ones that we've just been talking about that will take those Chinese taikonauts, they're called, to the moon. Probably 2030. They seem to be still on schedule as far as we know.
0: We better get to some questions because there's plenty here. 0467 922 702. Steve says, would rockets from the moon to Mars launch from the dark side as it faces Mars?
1: Not always. It only faces Mars when Mars is in that part of its orbit. And what you want to do with a spacecraft on its way to Mars is basically launch in the direction that the moon is travelling. So a flight to Mars from Earth or from the moon or from anywhere is not a straight line. You have to insert your spacecraft into something called a Hochmann transfer orbit. And that's a long elliptical orbit. It's half an ellipse. It's a long drawn out curve, a sort of drawn out semicircle, which will, when the spacecraft gets to Mars, it will find Mars in the right place at the right time. So there's only certain times that you can launch. But you don't just sort of point the rocket in the direction you think it's got to go in. It actually has to be inserted into one of these orbits. So you would always naturally take advantage of not so much on the moon to gain a bit of velocity from the moon's rotation, because it's very slow. It's once every 28 days, but from the direction of the moon's motion in its orbit. On Earth, just to let you know what I'm kind of thinking about here, you tend to launch rockets towards the east, as near the equator as you can, because you gain an extra half kilometre per second just by the rotation of the Earth in throwing your spacecraft into its correct orbit. So there's all that to go into play. It's unlikely they would launch from the dark side.
0: Okay, to Shell Harbour. Hi, Steve.
2: Yeah, hi. I was wondering if Fred thinks that space travel past Mars will only be for robot-manned craft that can handle the radiation, or whether humans would be able to survive past the asteroid belt.
1: Yeah, that's a great question, Steve. I think any travel beyond the orbit of Mars is next century stuff, probably, because the travel times are so long to get anywhere worthwhile. You're talking about many years. I mean, even going to Mars is at least 6 months. But going beyond that, you are talking about several years of flight, and you're quite right, there's a very strong radiation environment. It's not, you know, out there beyond the asteroid belt. What you might want to explore with boots on the ground might be the moons of Jupiter or Saturn, but they're hostile environments. I think humankind, if it gets to Mars, is going to think that's it for quite a while, without some quite new developments in technology, maybe nuclear propulsion and things of that sort. I think Mars is really at the moment, for the foreseeable future, if I can put it that way, that's going to be the ultimate destination.
0: Mm. Another question. Thank you very much for that, Steve. Fred, if we see stars from a long way away disappearing due to the light no longer being able to reach Earth, does that mean the two objects are now moving away from each other faster than the speed of light?
1: Yes, that's sort of what ultimately will happen in the universe. And it'll be galaxies, distant galaxies, that eventually there will be galaxies which are being carried away from us by the expansion of the universe. so fast that the

0: light from them will never reach us. Light is always travelling at the speed of light, 300,000 kilometres per second, but the expansion of the universe, it could be such that the light will never get here. So that gives you a kind of horizon beyond which you won't see. But at the moment, the main horizon beyond which you can't see is actually the flash of the Big Bang. When we look back in time and see this thing called the cosmic microwave background radiation, it's radio signals from the whole sky that we interpret as being the cooling flash of the Big Bang, seen as it was 13.8 billion years ago.
1: Charles in Ballina, 046792702, is asking, Fred, why the moon? Why does the moon have such a gravitational influence on the Earth when it has very little atmosphere or gravity itself?
0: It's significant in its gravity. Yes, the atmosphere doesn't make any difference. That doesn't affect the Earth, the lack of atmosphere. It wouldn't make any difference if it did have an atmosphere. It's the gravitational pull that's the key thing. And in fact, of all the satellites of the main planets in the solar system, rather than the dwarf planets quite often have big satellites, as do asteroids, big in relation to their parent size. But the Earth and the Moon are unusual in that the Moon is relatively massive compared with the mass of the Earth. It's 1/80th of the mass of the Earth. Now, that sounds like not much. It's kind of, 1.5% or thereabouts. Whereas when you look at the moons of the outer planets of Jupiter, Saturn, Uranus and Neptune, they're much smaller in proportion to the mass of their parent body. And so they will have a gravitational pull, and indeed they do have effects on their parent body. Some of these moons actually release subatomic particles which turn into aurorae, northern and southern lights, in Jupiter, for example. But in the moon's case, because it's a relatively big moon compared with its parent body, the Earth, it has a significant effect. So we get tides raised, not just actually in the oceans, we get tides raised on the land as well. The Earth's surface goes up and down by something like a couple of feet, I think, in the old measure, 60 centimetres, as the moon pulls and pushes it by its gravity. So it's quite a significant effect.
1: Philip in Cogra asks, Fred, as you've previously mentioned, acceleration due to gravity at the center of large spherical masses such as the sun and planets is so, so tiny, tiny. It's weightless. How can this be sufficient to contain fusion, the sun, or create diamonds on the Earth, or as some claim, water?
0: So that's right. Philip's correct in that, if you're at the centre of a spherical object, its gravity is pulling you completely evenly in all directions. So you're essentially weightless. It wouldn't be a comfortable place to be, I'm afraid. But as soon as you get away from that, you're feeling a gravitational pull. And certainly the region of the sun where nuclear fusion is taking place, it's in the centre, but it's actually quite a large sphere. I can't remember the dimensions of the fusion zone of the sun. Probably shouldn't have it in my head, but it's one of those that's long gone. That is big enough that the fusion processes are confined by gravity, by the fact that you've got it in a spherical region, which itself is feeling an inward pull due to gravity. We know that when planets form, they basically get very hot, and often the heaviest components sink to the middle. And so it's not an issue that there's no gravity in the dead centre, because it will always be pulled to the centre just by virtue of the fact that there's, the spherical symmetry of the body. I'm thinking of planets like the Earth. That's how the Earth gets an iron core, because when it's formed, the iron actually, when it's all molten, sinks to the middle. And that is the same sort of, if you want, capsule that would hold the fusion region of the sun, if I can put it that way. I don't think I've explained that very well, Philip, but that's the answer.
1: Look, we're out of time, but I do want to ask you about the CSIRO. They've done something quite extraordinary. They've created the largest magnetic

0: of the universe that's ever been produced.
1: Exactly. It's a great story. And all credit to my colleagues at CSIRO who've done a fantastic job with a survey, which has a lovely name. I won't tell you what the acronym stands for, but it's called Spice Racks. Spice is part of it and Racks is another part of it. So Spice Racks is the survey that uses an array of telescopes. We call them ASCAP, and it stands for Australian Square Kilometre Array Pathfinder. It's 36 12 metre dishes at a marvellous radio quiet site in Western Australia, which is called Inyarimana Ilgari Bundura, which is a Wadjuri name for sharing sky and stars. It's also called the CSIRO's Murchison Radio Astronomy Observatory. So that's where the telescopes are, and they're wide-angle telescopes, which means that they can survey lots of sky simultaneously. But they're also equipped with a way of detecting magnetic fields. And you might think, how do you see magnetic fields in space? And it's all done because of a phenomenon that's familiar to many of us, because we use them in our sunglasses, or use it in our sunglasses, and that's polarization. It's the twist that's imparted to waves of light or radio waves by, well, in the case of polarizing sunglasses, you're getting rid of the glare from the road. But in the case of probing magnetic fields actually twist the polarization of the light. And you can detect that with your radio telescopes, because light and radio are effectively the same thing when it comes to this sort of polarization phenomenon. They just have different wavelengths. And so, yes, that's how the magnetic map of the whole universe has been provided, except for a blank blob where the northern hemisphere is. We can't see from Western Australia. It's worth having a look at on the web. It's an extraordinary picture of tangled magnetic fields, coloured red for ones coming towards us, I think, and blue for ones going away from us, where the polarity is that way. Check it out and have a look.
0: And it's important, Fred, because understanding how magnetic fields exist in the universe teaches us how galaxies grow. Is that right?
1: Absolutely spot on, and I should have mentioned why it's important. Thank you for doing that for me, Renee, for reminding me. Yes, we think magnetic fields play an enormous role in the evolution, actually, of galaxies themselves, because galaxies have their own magnetic fields, just like planets do. And the way gas flows that build stars and build galaxies, those gas flows are often defined by magnetic influences. And then when you look at the wider universe, you can see that the whole universe has got a magnetic field. And once again, that perhaps shepherds galaxies in their motions. We think the motion of galaxies is determined a lot by the initial structure of the universe, but it's clearly been affected by the magnetic fields as well.
0: Fascinating stuff. Hey, Fred, thank you so much for being here.
1: Always a pleasure, Renee.
0: Oh, very quickly, Mike wants to know what your favourite sci-fi movie or series is.
1: I'm afraid it's still the good old 2001 A Space Odyssey, because it absolutely nailed it. It was totally believable back in 1968 when it was released. I read the book again quite recently just to relive it all.
0: There you go. We'll catch you next Wednesday. Thanks, Fred.
1: Thanks, Renee.
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0: And coming up for you after the 10 o'clock news is Phil Clark with Nightlife, and he's here now. Hello, Phil.
4: Hello, Renee. How are you?
0: I'm great.
4: I'm going to be talking to Billy Griffiths in our first hour. He's a marvellous Australian historian and archaeologist. He wrote a terrific book called Deep Time Dreaming, which I think is just one of the best books about Australian history. He's got a new one called The First Inventors with others, but it's a great history of Australia, explodes a whole lot of myths, and it's written as a history of Australia from an Aboriginal point of view.
0: Mm.
4: And he's called the book The First Inventors. Now, we probably don't think of Aboriginal people as great inventors, perhaps beyond the boomerang and some other things, but he really explores these thought patterns that we have about the creation of our country, and It's a marvellous book, and I hope a good conversation. So that's in our first hour. Ask him a question. He's a complete gun on all of these issues. Hugh Rimmerton on the Nightlife News Breakdown. Ian Verinder on Business and Finance. We're going to find out about eggs and allergies. Are you allergic to eggs?
0: No, thank goodness.
4: Neither am I. No, a couple of days been heading my way for quite some while. So, but it reinforces the allergy story generally. Actually, that once upon a time, people used to keep away from allergic for things that made them allergic. These days, it's better to cozy up to them, particularly with kids. After 6 months, you should be giving kids most of these things in small quantities. So, we'll talk with the latest. Talk about the latest research about all of this. Issues of the day, there's plenty on to talk about. We'll play the Mighty Challenge as well. I think it's going to be fun.
0: It's always fun. So you don't know what the issue of the day is yet? Still forming?
4: No, not at all. There's lots of things around. There's the ACT's offered free stamp duty to first home buyers.
0: Yep.
4: There's an interesting idea about One Nation we're going to explore too.
0: Okay, looking forward to it. 5 minutes of news coming up your way, and then Phil Clark with Nightlife, and I'll be back tomorrow, same time, 6:30.
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5: ABC News with Noni Edwards. The federal government has announced $100 million in funding for research into arthritis and musculoskeletal conditions. Isabella Tolhurst reports.
6: $100 million will be delivered over 10 years to establish a new arthritis and musculoskeletal conditions research mission. It will be set up through the Medical Research Future Fund and will bring together leading researchers, patients and doctors to help improve prevention and early diagnosis and better manage treatment of arthritis. More than 7 million Australians live with the disease and can be impacted at any age. Louise Hardy, CEO of Arthritis Australia, says the funding is historic and that the research will drive breakthroughs that are urgently needed.
5: The Australian Federal Police has charged an Adelaide woman over an alleged plot to steal $5 million from the National Disability Insurance Scheme. The woman, who's a National Disability Insurance Agency employee, was arrested in the North Adelaide suburb of Blakeview earlier today. The 48-year-old's been charged with several fraud-related offences, with the NDIA alleging the woman submitted fraudulent NDIS claims against the plans of members of her family and accessed dozens of other participants' personal records. She was bailed to appear in court in August. One Nation leader Pauline Hanson says a wave of support for one of its new campaigns is evidence of the party's growing popularity. The Fire the Liar website was launched this morning, aimed at removing Prime Minister Anthony Albanese from office. It's already raised more than $1.4 million and is on the back of recent polling, which had One Nation as the most popular party in the country. Ms Hanson says support for her party is strong.
7: I think we're all absolutely blown away by the support that's coming in for One Nation. It clearly tells you people aren't against One Nation. They really want One Nation. They want the Labor Party gone.
5: Iran says it's prepared to continue fighting after it launched missile and drone attacks on US bases in Jordan, Kuwait and Bahrain in retaliation for American strikes on Iranian targets around the Strait of Hormuz. Matthew Doran has more.
8: What Iran is saying is effectively that there are consequences to the US continuing to act in the area, in the Gulf area, maintaining its blockade on places such as the Strait of Hormuz, where it is blockading Iranian ports and boats and ships from moving through that area. And while those negotiations with Iran on a deal to end the war are ongoing, the fact that it is maintaining that presence, it is continuing to act in the area, in the Gulf area, maintaining its blockade on places such as the Strait of Hormuz, where it is blockading Iranian ports and boats and ships from moving through that area. And while those negotiations with Iran on a deal to end the war are ongoing, the fact that it is maintaining that presence, it is continuing to launch strikes against Iranian drones, and it has done in the past, even before this latest incident, what it is saying there is that there are consequences for that.
5: That was Middle East correspondent Matthew Doran there with that report. US President Donald Trump has taken to social media saying Iran has taken too long to negotiate a deal and would now have to pay the price. He added that much of the Iranian military no longer exists and that Tehran is all talk and no action.

0: recovered by the crew and subsequently buried at sea. His remains were, but he was cut up by native Hawaiians in line with local mortuary customs. Ooh. But anyway, they did get some bits back, apparently. Question 14. Where did you want to go? Sorry, Andrew?
1: I'm quite happy to stay with the same.
0: Okay, born and died. Okay. Which American woman was born on the 24th of July, 1897, in Kansas, and died on the 2nd of July, 1937, somewhere in the Pacific Ocean?
1: No, Amelia Earhart.
0: Correct. Amelia Earhart. Yes, very good. No one's ever found her remains.
1: No, yeah, it's still looking.
0: Even though some intriguing theories that she did actually crash land and was alive for quite a while. Question 15. Born and died. One left here. Otherwise, you can move.
1: I'm quite happy to stay with born and died.
0: Which historical figure was born on the 7th of November, 1879, in modern-day Ukraine, and died on the 21st of August, 1940, in Mexico City?
1: Frida Kahlo?
0: Not Frida Kahlo. No. Thanks, Andrew. Bye-bye. No, not Frida Kahlo. Brooke in Adelaide. Hi, Brooke.
2: Oh, g'day. How are you going?
0: Pretty good. Born and died is our category. Which historical figure was born on the 7th of November, 1879, in modern-day Ukraine and died on the 21st of August, 1940, in Mexico City?
2: Yeah, see, I would have said Frida as well, but then again I thought, no, hang on, she died in Spain, didn't she? Mike, you got me on that one.
0: No good. Okay, Brooke, no worries. Thank you anyway. 1-300-800-222 is the number. Joyce from Perth, that's not correct. Adrian, not correct. Rosa down on the corner, no, not correct. Annette from Perth had Amelia Earhart. Paul from North Fitzroy, that is correct, yes. Sam from Harvey. Hello, Sam.
3: Morning, Philip. How are you?
0: Morning. Yeah, not bad. Not bad. Yeah. Question 15 we're up to. Born and died. Which historical figure was born the 7th of November, 1879, in modern-day Ukraine, and died 21st of August, 1940, in Mexico City?
3: That would be Napoleon Bonaparte.
0: Not Napoleon Bonaparte, no. It's not Napoleon Bonaparte. No. 1-300-800-222. Caleb's in Perth. G'day, Caleb.
4: Philip.
0: Hello. We're up to question 15. Born and died. Which historical figure was born 7th of November, 1879, in modern-day Ukraine and died 21st of August, 1940, in Mexico City?
4: Is it Leon Trotsky?
0: Correct. It is.
4: Sweet.
0: Yes, Leon Trotsky, who was killed, murdered in Mexico City. I've been to that house that he lived in Mexico City, and there are still, they've left the holes in the wall. I mean, he didn't die from this, but someone tried to, because, you know, Stalin tried to kill him a number of times.
4: Yeah.
0: There's someone had a go at him with a machine gun through the window.
4: Was that with a pickaxe?
0: In the end, he got killed with an ice pick. Into the head. I know, unpleasant. But someone had to go with a machine gun, and they've still got, you can still see the bullet holes in the wall.
4: Right.
0: Question 16. Okay, well, that's it. No more born and died. So we've got cities by street name, books, famous Lauras and Laurens, slogans and mottos.
4: I will go cities by street name.
0: Cities by street name. Question number 16. Kenyatta Avenue is the main street in which world capital?
4: Canberra? Not that Canberra. Sounds Australian.
0: Not Canberra, Caleb, no. Not Canberra. All righty. Mari on the Gold Coast had Trotsky. Paul from Plainlands had Pancho Villa. No. Jeff from Jalorup had Trotsky. Good on you. Harry in the Bay's got the right answer to this one. So is Rosa down on the corner. What about Bruce from Lura? Not Laura. Bruce from Lura in the Blue Mountains. G'day, Bruce.

0: Good morning, Phil. How are you doing? You having a good night?
1: Yeah, very good night, yes. No, all going swimmingly at this point. Of course, the pool could drain water at any time, Bruce, as we know. Question 16, cities by street name. Kenyatta Avenue is the main street in which world capital?
0: If it's Kenyatta, I'm going to assume it's after Kenya, and you think I can remember the capital of Kenya? Nairobi?
1: Correct.
0: There we go.
1: Yes, Jomo Kenyatta was a leading leader and politician, wasn't he, in the independence movement? Kenyatta Avenue is the main street in Nairobi. Question 17. Okay, 9 left here. We've got some in cities by street name, 3 left there. 1 left in books, 3 left in slogans and mottos, 3 left in famous Laura's and Lawrence. No, 2 left there. What's it going to be?
0: Slogans and mottos sounds good.
1: Slogans and mottos. Question number 17. Which famous 6-word slogan for Queensland was coined in 1984 by a copywriter called Tim Bond?
0: Beautiful one day, perfect the next.
1: Correct.
0: Oh, there you go.
1: Yes, it was. Beautiful one day, perfect the next. I think they still use it, don't they? It was a cracker.
0: I don't know.
1: Don't know, don't care, Bruce. Watch us.
0: That's very, you took the words right
1: don't
0: out
1: get all, don't get. yes, he's stuck there in the Blue Mountains, you see. Can't see anything else. Although you can see a lot from the Blue Mountains, Bruce. That's,
0: yeah, I know. I have some lovely views. Absolutely gorgeous.
1: Absolutely.
0: Views.
1: One of the great views, actually. From Lura, where you are. Oh no, it's Katoomba up the road, isn't it? The Three Sisters and all of that.
0: Yeah, the Jameson Valley. Yeah,
1: that's right.
0: Megalong.
1: It's one of the great views of Australia, actually. Question number 18: slogans and mottos.
0: Yes.
1: The Olympic motto "Sit

0: all classicist. There you go.
1: Ross from Scoresby says, Queensland, corruption never looked so good.
0: Oh, God.
1: Well, Ross, I suppose it could work in some quarters. That reminds me of the good old days of the Joe for Canberra push, and remember the White Shoe Brigade, Bruce. I know you're a classical scholar, but you know.
0: It's been a long time.
1: Yeah.
0: White Shoe Brigade.
1: The White Shoe Brigade. Question number 19. We're in slogans and mottos. There's one left in slogans and mottos.
0: Yeah, I'll go for that.
1: Bringing Australia Together was a highly successful campaign slogan for which Australian Prime Minister?
0: This is going to have to be a complete guess. Bringing Australia Together. Got to be someone who was incredibly unsuccessful. seriously, I don't ever remember hearing that. And I love politics.
1: Oh, really?
0: So I'll get John Hewson then.
1: No, it's not John. It's not John.
0: Oh. Well, wasn't he the most unpopular?
1: John Hewson. No, it wasn't John Hewson. No, sorry, Bruce. Good to see you.
0: Okay, have a good one.
1: Yeah, you too. Bye-bye. Then there was, that's right, someone's reminding me. There was Russ Hinge. Remember him? Not the most athletic man in Australian politics. Was it Russ Hinge? Was that that wonderful story? Was when he was caught speeding out in Western Queensland, and he got out of his car and said to the cop who didn't know who he was, he spread out a map of Queensland on the bonnet of his car. He says, "Now look, son, where would you like to go?" Dear idea. Question number 19. It may be an apocryphal story, but it's a good one. James from Frankston is next up. G'day, James.
2: Hey, mate, how are you? Sorry, I'll just give you a speakerphone. There you go, that's better.
1: Question 19 we're up to. Slogans and mottos. Bringing Australia Together was a successful campaign slogan for which Australian Prime Minister?
2: And it was a Prime Minister. And it wasn't like, because Hewson was the opposition leader, he never was Prime Minister.
1: No, the question is, was a successful campaign slogan for which Australian Prime Minister?
2: Hawkey.
1: Correct. Yes, it was. It was Bob Hawke. Bob Hawke in 1983.
2: There we go, the year I was born.
1: Bringing Australia together. The year you were born, James. Well done.
2: There we go.
1: Well done. I'm not going to ask you about it because you don't remember. You wouldn't remember.
2: Vaguely remember, but that's probably about it. I remember him. All I can remember is, because it's always shown, the Australia... America's Cup speech.
1: Yes, that's right. Any Australian employer who gets cranky about people being late
2: is a bum,
1: he said. That's right. Question 20. We're not in slogans and mottos anymore. We've got famous Laura's and Lawrence. We've got cities by street name or books.
2: I'll go cities by street name.
1: Cities by street name. Question number 20. La Rambla and Passage de Gracia are streets in which Spanish city?
2: Say Barcelona.
1: Correct.
2: There we go. That was a good guess.
1: Look at that. Bingo, bingo. Three. Nice work.
2: There we go.
1: There's only 1, 2, 3, 4, 5 left here, James.
2: Ooh, what have I got?
1: Cities by street name, books, or you could also have a crack at famous Laura's and Lauren's.
2: Look, I'll do Laura's and Lauren's. I'll try and get some of that out of the way.
1: There's two left here.
2: Okay.
1: Which Golden Age Hollywood actress appeared in The Big Sleep, How to Marry a Millionaire, and The Mirror Has Two Faces?
2: Lauren Bacall.
1: Correct.
2: Thank you very much.
1: Lauren Bacall.
2: There we go.
1: 1, 2, 3, 4, and there's 4 left. Gee, could James get home from here?
2: I don't see. I got my fridge magnet the month, so thank you very much for that as well, guys.
1: Oh, good. Glad one of them arrived.
2: Yes.
1: I mean, they are dispatched.

0: Volkswagen is looking at producing a mass-produced one a week down an assembly line. And
1: what,
0: Germany,
1: what nuclear reactor a week?
0: One thorium molten salt reactor a week. They fit in the size.
1: This is a what they theoretically could do. You mean?
0: No. Thorium, Copenhagen Atomics. If you like to Google them, you'll find they are.
1: I know. We have discussed this.

0: That's Elton John and Crocodile Rock. Just a small example of some of the texts that I'm receiving now as far as television programs that have jumped the shark. Little House on the Prairie. I don't even know if there's a show called Little Things. However, there may very well be. Little on Netflix. Yeah, you're a funny, funny lot, aren't you? I'm not going to read out any text that has little written on it. So stop it. 1-300-800-222 if you want to join us as we have a look at the television programs that either jumped the shark, went too far, or they tried to encourage people to watch. As well as that, are there certain tropes that they use to be able to do that? There are examples of ways that television programs have done things, which happens more than once when they're trying to get people to become interested in the program because they've probably gone as far as they can, but it doesn't work. So what are some examples of that? 1-300-800-222.
1: We've been out on the streets.
2: My name's Bailey, I'm from Katara.
1: Finding out why you love where you live.
2: If you're in town, you got that Sydney vibe, and you can walk 5 minutes to Newcastle, Bar Beach, Merriweather.
1: On 1233.
2: ABC, Newcastle.
0: Scott Goodings is a TV freak and joins us on the program to discuss different things associated with television. Hello, Scott.
3: Morning, Trevor.
0: Now, Scott, the reason that I wanted to take another look at this is there's a whole new batch of television programs that could very well have jumped the shark. But Jenny has pointed out one of the reasons I wanted to talk about this. And she says, hi, Trevor, surely all daytime soaps have long overstayed their welcome and jumped the shark many years ago. And that's what I was wondering as well. With things like Neighbours, with things like Sons and Daughters, with things like Bold and the Beautiful, they've probably jumped the shark 30, 40 or 50 times.
3: Aren't soap operas, daytime soaps, aren't they allowed to be a bit fantastical?
0: Well, yes.
3: That was the whole thing I thought about Days of Our Lives in the 80s.
0: Yeah.
3: You know, when Marlena was possessed by the devil and John Black appeared and disappeared and Stefano D'Amira was holding one on an island. Probably have no idea what I'm talking about.
0: when Harold disappeared and then came back?
3: That was plausible. He was walking on rocks on the

0: We're looking, our authorities are looking at a way to fight varroa mite, and there are some varroa and some bees that have developed skills to keep varroa mite out of their hives, and we're looking at the protocols of importing bee semen to help our honeybee populations here. So there's two stories we're looking at the moment.
1: I didn't realise that bees had semen.
2: I just want to know if any of this is being made into skincare, because that's the new ingredient. Haven't you heard about the salmon?
1: No.
2: Yes. Yep, yep, yep. The salmon sperm is being made into skincare, so why not bulls and why not bees?
1: There we go, Warwick.
2: Put it on my face.
0: I'm putting
2: well,
0: it on
2: no,
0: the list.
2: Well, no, don't. I'm going to.
1: On that point, we'll go. It's time for the next ABC News.
3: And Solomon Marin with ABC News. Iran says it's ready to deal with any fresh strikes from the United States after the two countries exchanged attacks across the Persian Gulf. Middle East correspondent Matthew Doran has more.
4: The intense attacks on Tuesday night into Wednesday morning local time put even more strain on the already fragile ceasefire and threatened to plunge the entire region back into all-out war once more. Iran's president Masoud Pezeshkian says it's an untenable situation, being stuck in a state of neither war or peace. The Iranian military says it's shown it's ready to deal with and respond to any future strikes, promising to hit the US hard if it launches attacks, while Iran's foreign ministry spokesman says the last wave of attacks is forcing the country to reassess its position on peace talks with the Trump administration. Matthew Doran, ABC News, Jerusalem.
3: Meanwhile, Australia, the US and European allies have condemned plots by Iranian-backed groups to kill Iranian dissidents, journalists and Jews. The joint statement released by the US Department of State says we stand united in our determination to protect our countries and our people. The group of nations allege lethal plotting by intelligence organisations within the Iranian state, and they're calling on Iran to stop such actions. A Northern Irish journalist says racially motivated riots and other violent acts in Belfast are happening with increasing regularity. A Sudanese man has been charged over a knife attack where a man lost an eye, triggering a wave of anti-immigrant violence. It comes despite calls from the victim's family for calm, with homes and vehicles of migrant communities torched by masked men. Liam Tunney, a reporter with the Belfast Telegraph, says it's becoming all too frequent.
5: It's something that's become a feature of this kind of disorder or rioting, that is something that happens. You have mobs of people going from street to street, actively looking for these homes and these businesses that belong to the migrant community.
3: Security has been stepped up outside a school in Sydney's southwest after a father and his teenage daughter were allegedly threatened at gunpoint during school pickup. Police say a gunman in a balaclava pointed his weapon at the pair outside a high school in Fairfield West yesterday afternoon. They managed to get out of the car and run away. The gunman also fled. Officers say they were both distressed but not physically injured. They're now trying to track down the man responsible. A visit to Belanglo State Forest has had a powerful impact on members of a parliamentary inquiry investigating unsolved murders and missing persons cases. The committee toured the sites where victims of serial killer Ivan Milat were found ahead of hearings beginning today. Inquiry Chairman Jeremy Buckingham says the experience was harrowing.
6: Well, it's a beautiful, if not wild, landscape, but then when you hear the story of what happened in that environment, what those poor people suffered by one of Australia's worst homicidal maniacs, was really terrible. There were tears, it was impactful.
3: Shareholders will take on Australia's biggest bank in the High Court today in a battle over damages after it was slugged with the biggest fine in Australian corporate history in 2018. Elizabeth Byrne has more.
7: The Commonwealth Bank paid $700 million when financial intelligence agency AUSTRAC took action over breaches of money laundering and terrorism financing laws. The bank says it was the result of a coding error, which was fixed when it was discovered. But the shareholders say the bank failed to tell the market, and when the breaches were made public by an AUSTRAC press release, the share price dropped. The group say they're entitled to a reasonable estimate of damages. The bank will urge the High Court to find there was no disclosure failure.
3: The state government has announced what it's describing as a

0: $400 million maintenance blitz across New South Wales's hospital system. Maintenance issues were found at some hospitals as part of a government snap review earlier this year, finding problems ranging from mould to pest infestations. The government says money in this month's budget will minimise and mitigate against moisture-related risks. That includes funding for roof and facade replacements and better heating, ventilation and air conditioning. To the weather, scattered showers and isolated storms across the northeast quarter, tending to rain about the northwest slopes. The chance of showers across the central west and southeast, dry and sunny in the far west. In Sydney, partly cloudy this morning with a chance of showers or a storm, heading for a top of 21 degrees in the city and in the west. 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
4: Hey, good morning to you. 25 minutes to 6 o'clock on your Thursday morning, the 11th of June, or as I like to call it, Disclosure Day. Happy Disclosure Day to all that celebrate. It is the release day for the new Steven Spielberg alien sci-fi film. I'm very excited to go along to it. We'll bring you a chat and a review of it tomorrow, of course. Nick Milligan always drops by on a Friday to talk movies. So very excited to talk new Spielberg. How good. We are living in a golden age. A Steven Spielberg movie about aliens scored by John Williams. It doesn't get any better than that, I don't think. I don't know. Is the movie good? I don't know. I'll find out. I'm just very excited about that. So, good to be with you this morning. It is balmy for winter. Can I make this admission? I woke up in a sweat. Was it a cold sweat? Was it a hot sweat? It was some kind of sweat. At 8:30 last night. And you might say, Paul, what do you mean you woke up at 8:30? I say, well, I fell asleep at 7. So I had already had an hour and a half of like REM, deep sleep, whatever. And I woke up sweating in my covers. I had to put the air conditioner on. I know. It's winter and I use the air conditioner. Very strange. But yeah, it's fairly warm around. I don't know if I also had some internal things going on, but it was just warm overnight. Williamtown, currently 15 degrees. Newcastle Nobbies is 16 degrees. Cessnock, 13.8. Merriwells, 12.5 degrees right now. So for winter, it is balmy. I might also just be burning hot for some unknown reason, in which case we'll investigate that in due course. Do we have bring the ABC thermometer. Where is it? Put thine mercury in my mouth. Let us see what temperature I am at. It's just a thermometer that we all share. We don't bother to sanitize it, though. You know, it's the ABC. We share everything. Oh, gun. Yeah. That's good. Remember how we started using those thermometer guns? How do you get one of them? Do you have to be a health official? Oh, the mums and dads have them for the kids. Oh, no. I always used to hate getting sick because I'd have to put the thermometer under the tongue and blah, blah, blah, blah, under there. How much does a thermometer gun set you back? I'd buy one of them just for fun. Just be like, oh, look at this computer. It's 22 degrees. Look at my hand. It's, I don't know, whatever the temperature a hand is meant to be. How much does it? I'm going to Google that. I'm going to Google how much a thermometer gun would be. That'd be fun. Hey, if you're around Jerry's Plain, obviously, traveling between Singleton and Denman this morning, Golden Highway and the Hunter River Bridge, late finishing road work. So we'll keep an eye on that. But if you're heading through, traffic is affected in both directions. You might just have a bit of a slowdown there. It's cloudy today. High chance of showers. Becoming less likely late this afternoon and evening. Chance for thunderstorm. Light winds. Tomorrow, cloudy. Chance of morning fog. Slight chance of a shower. Light winds. Saturday, partly cloudy. Chance of morning fog. Light winds. No rain on Saturday.

0: No rain at all. Seems to be the forecast. And Sunday, yes, half, the lower half of the Hunter. So most people might see some drops on Sunday, but Saturday, nothing. Nothing for you. Today, 5 to 10 mil for pretty much everyone in the Hunter except for the coastline is the current situation. And lots of rain will, well, I don't know about lots of rain, but lots of cloud will pervade. Something like 70% cloud cover plus for today. So it's going to be a cloudy day, as it is. Some rain has fallen, though. How'd you go with your rain gauge? Cessnock's had 3.4 mil overnight. Singleton, 3.6, 2.2 in Scone, 4.8 in Merriwar. That seems to be the highest reading. It's wet on the ground in Newcastle. How are you doing? 0487-99-1233 if you'd like to text, or of course you can use the button on your ABC Listen app.
1: 3, that's a magic number. Yes, it is. It's the magic number.
0: It's a Thursday. We like to play 3 Second Thursday. I play 3 seconds of a song, you guess what it is, and you go in the running for the big prize. Now, you got a 1 in 4 chance if you win it this week, because we didn't play the game on Monday, as I've mentioned. So we've got, in theory, going to have 4 entries into the big prize. What is the big prize this week? Well, it's a Gardening Australia magazine, the June edition, plus Guts and Glory, a story documenting sport and welfare and warfare. Sorry, not welfare. Although the welfare of perhaps warfare participants improved by the involvement of sport. Anyway, sport... Warfare Australia. Grant Lee Keyser writing that book for you. So, if you'd like to win that, or just get some glory yourself, you can correctly identify this song. Name of the song, name of the artist. Whoa. Whoa. There's a lot going on there. It's just a lot of... Sorry, not Grant Lee Keyser. Peter Rees. I think Grant Lee Keyser was the author of last week's book. Don't mind me. Peter Rees, best-selling author of Anzac Girls. I'm so sorry. Guts and Glory is the name of the book, though. Diggers, Sports and War is the subtitle for it. Here's the song, though, that you need to identify. Very well-known song. We are using it today. We are putting it up for guessing because it is the 40th anniversary of a movie. It is the 40th anniversary of a movie coming out that very famously features this song. So the song is much older than the movie. I will tell you that much. Approximately 20 plus years older. So the song itself, about 60 plus years old-ish, a bit more than that. But the movie that it very famously is featured in that I'm thinking of came out on this day 40 years ago. Now, I don't need the name of the movie. If you know it, great. But I actually, it is 3 Second Thursday. It is a guessing game for the song, to be clear. What is the song? Do you know what? I've got an early call. I'm just gonna see if Gary from Mayfield knows it. Hello, Gary.
2: Good morning. How are you?
0: I'm good. How's Mayfield this morning?
2: Wet.
0: Wet. Yeah, good. You happy about that?
2: Yeah, I don't care. I'm in a car.
0: Yeah, that's good. That's good. That's good. Can you help me out with this song? What is it?
2: I was thinking of Let Me Entertain You, Robbie Williams.
0: It is not. It is not.
2: Nah.
0: You just thought that was a Robbie-esque scream there.
2: Yeah, but the second time I heard it, I thought I knew I was wrong. So
0: that's right. I appreciate the attempt, nonetheless, Gary. You got to try. You've got to try in life. I thank you.
2: Yeah, can't be a loser without trying.
0: That's it. I like that. That's a good thought going into the day, Gary from Mayfield. It is not Robbie Williams. Let Me Entertain You. What is it though? What is it? Well, I'm telling you, the song itself is over 60 years old. And the movie that it features in, well, it probably features in many, many movies, but this is a very famous movie that it's very famously used in, came out on this date 40 years ago. So, what is it? Well, name of the song, name of the artist.

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I do need your phone call with your telephonic device. 1300 33 1233. It is 1233 ABC Newcastle. Christine McVie got a hold on me. Good morning.

Got a hold on me, Christine McVie, 1233 ABC, Newcastle Lee. No, didn't work. Okay, just a lot of rhyming going on. Paul Cullen with you this morning. Good morning. Tis a Thursday. I have a deep suspicion that I have a fever, and I think that that's going to really run its course throughout the program. So we'll just see how things might progress. Just woke up in a sweat multiple times throughout the evening through my sleepitude, and may well lead to some real fever dream radio making this morning. Are you in for the ride? Strap in. Good to be with you. It's going to be very cloudy over the next few days. Cloudy today, high chance of showers becoming less likely late this afternoon and evening. Chance for thunderstorm light winds. Tomorrow, cloudy, chance of morning fog. So, okay, can I just address this? I have been listening on 1.7 speed a book called Wolf Hall, which I believe there might be a BBC TV show about this. I think it's about Henry and his wives and a cardinal and trying to create the Church of England. I don't really know exactly where the story is going. I'm listening to it at a very fast speed because book club is on Saturday and I still have 8 hours to go of the audio book. Here's the problem. The narrator, the audiobook reader, is very good, but he's doing a lot of voices like this to, you know, represent cardinals and earls and kings and whatever. And I think it's seeping into my radio presentation. So if at any point throughout the morning I sound like an English cardinal, please let me know. I will try to

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1: 10 minutes to 6 o'clock on your Thursday morning. Try to identify this song today. A song that has been out for 60 plus years, but featured quite famously in a movie that came out on this day 40 years ago. We are celebrating the 40-year anniversary of this movie. Phil's in Newcastle. Hello, Phil.
2: Morning. How you going?
1: Yeah, very good. How's Newcastle this morning?
2: I'm actually just about to stop at the old Jasmine Roundabout, so a bit wet here.
1: Oh, the roundabout that's no longer a roundabout.
2: Yeah, it's a muckabout.
1: The muckabout. I love that. That's good. Well, please don't muckabout too much. Can you help me out with this song?
2: Yeah, it's Twist and Shout by the Beatles. We'll shake it up, baby, now.
1: Shake it up, baby. Oh, yes, it is. Do you know what movie we're celebrating the 40-year anniversary of?
2: Oh, yeah, it's one of my favourite all-time movies, Ferris Bueller's Day Off.
1: Oh, yes, it is. If you have the means, I highly recommend it. Phil, you are absolutely correct. You can twist and shout through the muckabout. Thank you for the call this morning. You're in the running.
2: Thank you, Mike.
1: Wonderful stuff. Phil in Newcastle scored himself an entry into the big prize.

Twist and Shout the Beatles, celebrating 40 years since Ferris Bueller's Day Off came out on this day in 1986. Dave from Vasey's been in touch. 2 mil of rain in Vasey from some early morning showers. Currently 14 degrees, 96% humidity. And there is a dark, fully overcast sky.

0: Dave from Vasey has, not Dave from Vasey. Oh my God, the other Dave. Dave from Merriweather? I don't know. Dave Anderson, your Lord of the Tides. Hello, Dave.
1: Yes, that's one of your better ones. We'll mark that one down. Yes, sir. Yes, it is a mild morning up here. We've got like 16 degrees and there's no wind chill because there's only a very light northwesterly wind. Just a little split in the clouds where the sun's going to come up. But yes, 16 degrees this morning with no wind chill at all. Also 16 degrees. So it's nice if you're coming up for a bit of exercise. We've had some rain. I think it's 0.6 of a mil here. Everything's wet at the moment. But yeah, it's not raining. But with the dark sky, it's hard to tell. Over to the north if we're going to get another little shower out of that. Surf conditions, well, it's more like Groundhog Day than Ferris Bueller's Day Off. Similar conditions to what we've had for the past couple of days, and looking at the forecast, this could last like this for another week. We're going to get a really weak southerly change, I think, through tomorrow, but not enough to generate any swell. So it's around about 2 foot this morning. The tide's going low at 19 minutes past 10. 0.59 of a metre. Water temperature still remains on 19 degrees, but we're starting to see the bigger afternoon high tides. They're going to be like a 1.8 metre tide, and that's just causing a little bit of erosion here at Merriweather Beach. But surf-wise, yes, it's the same as yesterday. You've got a small break in at the Cowrie Hole at the moment. South Bar and Poganoski's are heading up for a surf this morning.

0: Winds very light offshore, probably around about 2 knots, if that. And yes, it's just the same again day as we've been having for the past week.
1: Too easy. Thank you, Dave. Well, we'll find out if it continues to be Groundhog Day in an hour's time. Too easy. Dave Addison with your surf report. It is 12:33 ABC Newcastle. I am working on the theory that I might have a fever this morning. I don't know. We need one of those thermometer guns to check. I think I have a fever, and that's how I'm going to explain the slightly cooked matter in which I'm bringing you the program this morning.
2: Jenny Marchant.
3: 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Mick Rodericks from the Hunter Bird Observers Club.
4: 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I know that the local cafe has this blackboard out the front.
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Newcastle Zone, Screaming Jets with Better, 12:33 ABC Newcastle, racing up to your 6 o'clock news. 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

0: ABC News, good morning. I'm Emma Tonkin. The family of the victim of a brutal stabbing attack in Northern Ireland have called for calm after violent protests in Belfast. Europe correspondent Elias Clure reports from London.
1: 30-year-old Hadi El-Odid has been remanded in custody after he was accused of viciously stabbing Stephen Ogilvie on a Belfast street on Monday. The court was told Mr. Ogilvie lost his left eye during the stabbing, which has left him blind. In response to the attack and reports that the alleged perpetrator was a Sudanese refugee, a few hundred anti-immigration protesters took to the streets of Belfast. The UK Prime Minister Sir Keir Starmer described the actions of the rioters as completely unacceptable. The family of Mr. Ogilvie say the unrest is completely unwelcome, adding that they did not want the terrible tragedy to be used to divide people and fuel hostility.
0: The US president says his country's military is going to attack Iran very hard as soon as today. Donald Trump had earlier said Iran was taking too long to negotiate a deal and that now they'll have to pay the price. The US has launched airstrikes at targets in southern Iran after the downing of an American attack helicopter, with Iran firing back at countries in the region. President Trump says America is within its rights to attack Iran in response to the helicopter downing.
2: We're going to be attacking them and attacking them very hard.
3: You're resuming bombing?
2: We are. Based on the helicopter, I guess we have the right to do that. You know, they shot down a very, very incredible, actually an incredible machine.
0: Police are conducting security patrols outside a southwest Sydney school after a gunman allegedly threatened a father and his teenage daughter during school pickup. Jean Kennedy reports.
4: The disturbing incident happened at around 3 o'clock on Tuesday afternoon outside of Fairfield West High School. Police say the balaclava-wearing gunman pointed his weapon at the 44-year-old father as he sat in a parked ute. Beside him was his 15-year-old daughter, who he'd just collected from school. They managed to get out of the car and fled, and the gunman ran away. Police are now trying to track down the man responsible. Education authorities say they're in close contact with police to ensure there's an appropriate security presence in the school area for the rest of the week. Students and staff have been offered counselling support.
0: New South Wales Health's expected to be grilled over its decision not to take control of Newcastle's Calvary Mater Hospital for $2 at a parliamentary hearing today. Ben Clifford reports.
5: It's the third time the committee will hear about the hospital's maintenance issues. Documents tendered to the committee show mould has been a reoccurring concern, with the issue first raised in 2015. In the past 12 months, those concerns have grown to include pest control problems and alleged evidence of cover-ups. New South Wales Health, the Nurses Union and Novacare, which manages the public-private partnership for the hospital, are all expected to give evidence today. At a previous hearing, Novacare said it offered to hand back the hospital to New South Wales Health for $2. Committee Chair Dr. Amanda Conn told the ABC she's seeking answers on why that offer was declined.
0: Newcastle bus operator Keolis Downer says an investigation found an intermittent issue with the radio and duress system on the bus driven by a driver who was allegedly assaulted by a passenger at the weekend. The Rail, Tram and Bus Union told the ABC the driver attempted to activate a duress button and emergency radio to call for help, but both failed to fire. Keolis says during its investigations, the intermittent issue was identified and it's now been resolved. It says investigations are ongoing and further testing of the system will occur across the network and the fleet. Nearly 90% of the Hunt is now drought-affected, with recent rain doing little to improve conditions. New Department of Primary Industries mapping shows 12% of the region, including the majority of the coast, is in drought, and more than 75% is drought-affected, with conditions worsening. Despite increased rainfall last month, the region's expected to remain in drought until the end of winter. The Department of Primary Industries' Dr. Anthony Clark says low rain forecasts and cooling temperatures will limit pasture growth.
6: We're all heading towards what we call that winter feed gap. You know, pasture growth rates are slowing by the day as temperatures cool. So, yeah, it's not until spring, you know, where we're going to see any substantive recovery.
0: Cloudy today with a high chance of showers, the chance of a thunderstorm, light winds, Newcastle heading for tops of 21, 20 degrees in Maitland. ABC News.

0: traffic.
1: Good morning, Harry Lance from the Transport Management Centre. A broken down truck has closed a southbound lane of Leggetts Drive between Brunkerville and Freeman's Waterhole. So prepare to merge around that one safely and just take care. A little bit of extra travel time, but doesn't look to be causing any major delays through the area there. No issues. Lake Road towards Cessnock. Looking pretty good on the New England Highway at the moment from Maitland heading up north into the Upper Hunter. It is slowing down as usual around Bridgman Road there, just leaving Singleton into Dunolly and then heading towards McDougall's Hill, heading northbound. But it does start to clear up as we often see around Rex Creek, Camberwell, Ravensworth as you start to head towards and through the mines there. Also looking pretty good on the Golden Highway this morning at the moment. Having a look around Newcastle, very similar conditions, all clear M1, Hexham Bridge on the Pacific Highway as well. Inner City Bypass looking pretty good too, so not too bad on the roads. Those local roads are looking pretty clear as well. Public transport, no issues at the moment. Running time on the Central Coast and Newcastle line and the Hunter line. Of course, you can plan your trips using a transport app or transportnsw.info. And for the latest on the roads, you can visit livetraffic.com.
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4: Hey, good morning to you. 16 minutes past six on your Thursday morning, the 11th of June. A bit balmy out, warm for a winter's morning, but there's a bit of wet around as well. How you doing with anything in the rain gauge? Cloudy today, high chance of showers, becoming less likely late this afternoon and evening, but I think we'll have a fair bit of cloud around. There is a chance of a thunderstorm. Light winds, daytime temperatures are up to about 20 degrees. So actually really not that much variation. We've had fairly warm overnights compared to our other wintry mornings so far. Really heading for a top of 19 or 20 degrees in most places. Toronto and Wall's End might actually score a 21 degree top temperature and it might go down to 18 at Scone. Otherwise, you're in the range. How's the forecast for you today? Cessnock, currently at 3.4 mil in the rain gauge, 2.2 at Scone Airport. Merriwars had 4.8. How's it looking for you? The rain may well continue tomorrow. Slight chance of a shower. Still cloudy, though. Chance of morning fog back tomorrow as well. And then it should clear up a fair bit. It's just partly cloudy on Saturday with no real forecast of rain on the Saturday and then Sunday. Well, we'll see. Mixed bag. That's still a few days away. Anything to report on your front? Let me know. 0487 99 1233. We're getting a little bit obsessed with the Fasca Gale. The New South Wales Department of Climate Change, Energy, Environment and Water. We pay so much money to people to name departments. Deku, I think, is what they call themselves. They literally call themselves that. Department of Climate Change, Energy and Environment and Water. I think I spoke to someone the other day and they're like, I'm just calling from Deku. And I'm like, are you now? Anyway, that's not the point. Motion sensing cameras set up as part of the feral cat monitoring team have made a special sighting of the small tree-dwelling marsupial known as the brush-tailed Fasca Gale. It's been spotted in the Mile Lakes National Park for the first time in 13 years. Do yourself a favour this morning. If you've got the opportunity, either look up Deku's Facebook page or just look up brush-tailed Fasca Gale. Like a very small possum with literally a brush for a tail. Say you had like a bit of a clogged up pipe, you might use this kind of scouring brush to clean said pipe. Not the Fasca Gale, please. Very endangered. Don't do that. But a little bit obsessed with the Fasca Gale this morning. So if you've seen a Fasca Gale, if you have Fasca Gale interests, please let me know. We are on the hunt for a Fasca Gale expert. Hopefully we'll bring to you throughout the course of the morning. It is our pursuit this morning. 0487 99 1233. Rachel Cronin is here. Hello.
0: Hello.
4: Faskergale familiarity at 4:30 this morning.
0: Mm-hmm. Yes.
4: Was at what percentage?
0: Zero.
4: And now?
0: 90.
4: Yeah, yeah. We are very Faskergale aware.
0: The tail. It's like a really soft, it looks quite soft, like a feather duster, almost. Like, like feather dusters? Mm. They have a lot of plumage, but they look quite soft. And it's sort of long and then comes out at the tip.
4: Yeah.
0: I'm not doing a very good job explaining it, but it's very cute.
4: I think it looks like a household cleaning device.
0: Yeah, it does.
4: And I'm trying to find the exact name for what it would be.
0: It looks like an elegant feather duster.
4: A bottle brush. Oh, very good. A bottle brush. Can I buy a bottle brush at the local supermarket? Here we go. Yeah, it looks literally like a black bottle brush. Anyway. We're obsessed.
0: Yeah.
4: We're obsessed with the
0: Faskergale. They're so cute.
4: So that's good.
0: So where have they been? 13 years, just been hiding out. Just living their lives.
4: Having a kid.
0: Away from the cameras.
4: So that was just engrossed in a really good book.
0: Yeah.
4: I don't know. All right, what have we got?
0: What have we got? Paul, Dr. Hugh. Oh, my gosh. Can barely say it. Dr. Hugh. I was trying to say Doctor Who news and it just would not roll off the tongue. You were very excited about this morning.
4: Well, not exactly excited because it's mixed.
0: Well, no. Yeah, it's not exciting news.
4: Yeah. Why don't you reveal what we've learned about Doctor Who overnight?
0: Doctor Who fans, they'll have to wait a little bit longer for their next trip to the TARDIS because the BBC has cancelled a planned 2026 Christmas special as it sort of maps out the show's next phase because longtime showrunner Russell T. Davis has confirmed that he is stepping away once again. So he said on Instagram that the festive episode was only ever a placeholder that was there just to sort of secure the show's future, adding that there was never a script, there was no casting, no one had been locked in. But he says now that new plans have been locked in, that they don't need the festive episode anymore, they don't need the one-off special. So instead, the BBC is putting the series out to competitive tender and is inviting production companies to pitch for the next era of the sci-fi show.
4: So this all comes after we had a couple of seasons where Disney basically came on board and co-financed. They basically said to the BBC, look, your Doctor Who episodes have looked rinky-dink for about 60 years now. Here's lots of money. Here's some Disney money to make your Doctor Who episodes look really good.
0: Yeah.
4: And just like Disney has kind of obviously created lots more Star Wars content, lots more Marvel content since they bought both of those properties, the vibe was that Disney was looking at Doctor Who as being like, well, maybe we can Marvelify, Star Warsify Doctor Who for a global Disney Plus streaming audience. And of course, the ABC lost Doctor Who for 60 years. Doctor Who was on the ABC until Disney came along and said, no, it's only streaming on Disney Plus, not on ABC iViewer or the television anymore. But clearly Disney did not get a return for their investment because they walked away after their deal for two seasons.
0: Yeah, 26 episodes wrapped up last year. So.
4: So, Shuddy Gatwa was the last Doctor.
0: Yeah.
4: He was pretty good. And I think the episodes were okay. David Tennant did three specials returning as the Doctor. But here's the thing. Do you know how the final episode of Doctor Who ended?
0: Okay. Is this got to do with Billie Piper?
4: It does.
0: Okay. So she was a surprise. Regenerated?
4: Yes.
0: Yeah.
4: So
0: Doctor Who.
4: Just like, I was going to say like just like James Bond. James Bond obviously has had many different people play James Bond over the course. There's no continuity though. You don't know if it's the same person, different person, whatever. Yep. Doctor Who, it's the same person right throughout the history. But they created a in-story reason why it's a different actor every, 7 years or whatever, is because the Doctor has many lives.
0: Okay.
4: A Time Lord has many lives and can regenerate. So when the Doctor is about to die, he or she actually regenerates and thus becomes a different actor.
0: Okay.
4: Here's the thing. Billie Piper was the companion. She was not a Time Lord. She was just a regular human character in the early 2000s Doctor Who episodes. So she had nothing to do with the Doctor's regenerations. So it was a bit strange that at the end of the last episode of Doctor Who with Shuddy Gatwa, he dies, quote-unquote, regenerates. All of a sudden, he's Billie Piper.
5: And everyone went, what?
0: It's a bit of an odd decision.
5: Yes. And even Billy Piper apparently has been quoted since saying, even I didn't understand it.
0: Well, that's good because I was trying to get my head around it this morning as a bit of a Doctor Who novice.
5: Did I do an okay job explaining
0: it? You did a great job. Okay, well done. I feel much, much better informed now.
5: So whether Billy Piper has anything to do with the future of Doctor Who episodes or whether they're going to start afresh or who knows what, we shall see. But, you know, obviously BBC reprioritising, you know, how to get the best out of the much beloved series that has gone through peaks and troughs in recent years.
0: Well, it's good to know that there is a future for it.
5: Indeed, indeed.
0: Yes, yes.
5: Just a bit more. There we go. Just some credits music for that story.
0: It's so spooky.
5: Yeah, I love it. Yeah. The BBC Radiophonic Workshop, Delia Derbyshire. A lot of the old ABC themes and stuff also came out of the BBC Radiophonic Workshop.
0: The Majestic Fanfare?
5: I think that might have been. That's a good question. I think we made that ourselves. But I, at one point, had a whole compendium of BBC Radiophonic Workshop soundtracks. And I just would listen to them because I was a big old nerd.
0: Did you listen to them on your iPod?
5: Yeah, I reckon I did.
0: Yeah.
5: Yeah, I'm going to find some. But what else have you got for us?
0: So a daring rescue has saved one scared dog who was blown out to sea on a kayak in England. Bruce the Alsatian was dragged out to sea by a sudden gust of wind, and he had to be dramatically rescued from the North Sea because earlier he'd been kayaking with his owner, Bruce, when a sudden gust of wind caught them and basically his owner was swimming next to Bruce the Alsatian and the kayak just blew away. And so the owner was like, oh my gosh, I can't reach him. What do I do? What do I do? But he did the right thing. He swam back, called for help. And then later a tour boat that was led by Aussie skipper Jimmy Reed spotted Bruce struggling out in the cold North Sea. So they were like, oh my gosh, we need to try and rescue Bruce the Alsatian because he was looking a bit worse for wear. But what they have is they only have man overboard gear on the boat. They don't have dog overboard gear. So one of the crew members called Aaron, who just sounds like such a legend, managed to grab Bruce by the scruff of his neck, basically. And he nearly got pulled over himself. But they all made it to safety. They wrapped Bruce in towels. Within half an hour, he'd recovered enough to stand. So he had a little bit of a touch of hypothermia, but he has now been reunited with his owner. And the Aussie skipper, Jimmy, said that finding the kayak on the open water was like looking for a needle in a haystack. So well done to all those involved rescuing Bruce the Alsatian.
5: Well done. Well done. Would you like quick medley I've just put together?
0: All right.
5: Of BBC Radiophonic Workshop sounds.
0: Yes, please.
5: That, if you were a listener to the ABC of many years gone by, you might have heard sounds that were very similar to this, I believe.
0: Okay.
5: Like the AM and PM theme and stuff used to be, I believe, from the BBC Radiophonic Workshop. Not necessarily these specifically, but here we go. I don't know. I think it says Colour Radio is what it's called.
0: Colour Radio.
5: I found another one called Reg from 1973. Are these not the best?
0: That's pretty cool.
5: Okay. One more. This is apparently called 181.
0: This is amazing. It's like jaunty.
5: Yeah, that's how I spent my youth as a teenager, getting into BBC Radiophonic Workshop soundtracks.
0: So cool.
5: Such a cool guy. Such a cool guy.
0: Look at you now.
5: Look at me now. Thank you, Rachel.
0: Thank you.
5: Ever take photos of your colleagues in the field doing their jobs? Well, what if you won a nature photography competition? Your mate hanging out with a whale, a New South Wales winner of that comp, your guest after 6:30. Oh, here we go. A little bit more. courtesy of the BBC Radiophonic Workshop. It is 12:33, ABC Newcastle News Time.
6: ABC News, good morning. I'm Emma Tonkin. US President Donald Trump has threatened more strikes against Iran, with efforts to negotiate an end to the war threatening to be derailed by new hostilities. Mr. Trump's warnings come hours after Bahrain, Kuwait and Jordan, all of which host US troops, came under Iranian fire. It followed US strikes on Iranian targets. The president has again urged Iran to sign a deal to permanently end hostilities.
7: Now, look, I've been working with Iran for a number of months, and they should sign their deal. It's a good deal. It doesn't give them the right to have a nuclear weapon. In fact, it totally prohibits them from ever having a nuclear weapon.
6: A survey of businesses across New South Wales shows they've slammed the brakes on hiring staff as business falls to record lows. More from Jean Kennedy.
8: The latest business conditions survey conducted by the state's Peak Business Group reveals business confidence has collapsed, driven by weaker demand, rising costs and global uncertainty. Confidence has fallen for a third consecutive quarter and is below even the September 2021 lockdown trough. The statewide survey shows more businesses are planning to cut staff than expand. Around 30% of businesses expect to reduce staff over the next 3 months. Business New South Wales CEO Dan Hunter says the results are a wake-up call ahead of this month's state budget and has called for payroll tax relief, among other measures.
6: The chair of an inquiry into maintenance issues at Newcastle's Calvary Mater Hospital has accused the state's Treasury Department of failing to front the committee. New South Wales Health, the Nurses Union and Novacare are listed to give evidence at a third parliamentary hearing today. Treasury was asked to attend but declined. Dr. Amanda Cohn says the department has a duty to inform the public of what work's being done to abandon the hospital's controversial public-private partnership.
9: I think a really important part of the conversation is the work that the Treasury Department might be doing in terms of looking at alternate ways forward for the management of the hospital. It's really disappointing that we haven't had the fulsome cooperation of the government with the inquiry in that respect.
6: In a statement, a spokesperson for the Treasurer says Daniel Mookey and Treasury staff are unable to attend the hearing as they're in the final stages of preparing the New South Wales budget. It says the government has full faith in the health officials who are leading engagement on the issue. The statement says it's a complex public-private partnership and they're not happy with it and won't be letting the private provider off the hook. Environmental activists are calling on the state's Independent Planning Commission to reject a Hunter coal mine expansion, as a new report shows climate change is costing the economy billions. The report from the New South Wales Net Zero Authority claims the average New South Wales resident is $20,000 a year worse off due to climate change impacts, including natural disasters. Environmental group Lock the Gate is campaigning against the proposed 12-year extension of the Hunter Valley Operations coal mine. Lock the Gate's Nick Clyde says the new report emphasises why it must be rejected.
10: We're expecting that to be officially referred to the Independent Planning Commission any day now. On the same day that we've been told by a statutory authority in this state that our citizens are suffering greatly already.
6: Newcastle-based company Zoya Investments, which owned a network of petrol stations around Australia before it collapsed, has reached a settlement that allows them to repay only a fraction of their debts. The company owed millions of dollars in taxes and for the environmental contamination of a site on the Central Coast, which was earmarked for a local hospital, but only has to repay $2 million as part of a deal reached with liquidators. Bruce Johnson, the landowner of the contaminated site, was owed more than $9 million, but says once legal and liquidation fees were paid, he's been left with just 3 cents for every dollar he's owed.
11: Well, I mean, I feel completely let down by the whole system. As I said, the land is still unsaleable as of today and maybe for the next 2 years. And I'm paying consultants and I'm paying fees every month. I feel cheated.
6: Zoya Investments denied any wrongdoing. And Australian sprinter Gout Gouts finished sixth in the men's 200 metres at the Oslo Diamond League meet, with Olympian champion Letsele Tobago claiming victory. Cloudy, a high chance of showers, the chance of a thunderstorm, light winds. Newcastle heading for tops of 21, 20 degrees in Maitland, 19 in Singleton, 18 in Scone. ABC News.
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4: Hey, good morning to you. 25 minutes to 7 o'clock on your Thursday morning, the 11th of June. We were just talking about the future of Doctor Who. A big announcement overnight that the planned Christmas special won't be going ahead. And in fact, BBC still holding all the rights to Doctor Who, but is going to go out to tender for a production company that wants to take it on. And of course, naturally, it meant we had to play a bit of the Doctor Who theme. Here we go. Of course, by Delia Derbyshire, part of the BBC Radiophonic Workshop. And I remembered that on my phone, I still actually have it. I found the music. On my phone, I still have it. A retrospective album that was put out of all sorts of creations of BBC somewhat space-sounding music themes that were used. And I basically just spent the entirety of that 5 minutes of our ABC News looking up various versions and releases of BBC Radiophonic Workshop releases, including there's a song somewhere out there called The Lambton Worm, which obviously caught my eye as a Newcastle local. So I'm going to see if I can hunt down an audio version of The Lambton Worm and see if it's suitable for broadcast. But there you go. I've gone on a bit of a deep dive this morning on the BBC Radiophonic Workshop and the weird and wonderful radio sounds that were created for various TV shows and radio themes from the BBC that I dare say made their way over to ABC for a period of time. I found one called PM, whether it was the theme for PM here or PM in the UK or both, I'm not quite sure. But anyway, just a little curiosity, a deep dive that I've been going into this morning. It's fairly balmy around for a winter's morning. We're sort of seeing mid-teen temperatures and a bit of rain around too, just a few mil here and there. How's it looking for your place? 0487 99 1233. You can get in touch. Weather Bureau will drop by in a little bit to talk us through the rest of the week and the weekend too. Do you ever find yourself doing your job and taking a photo of a colleague doing their job? It's not often they let me out of the studio, but sometimes when I'm out and about and with a colleague that's maybe, you know, holding up a camera, holding up a microphone, doing their job, I'd like to take a photo of them in the field. It's a good document of things. But here's the thing. If you work in the environment with animals, with creatures, large and small, you doing your job can sometimes be quite the amazing scene. In fact, so amazing that you might win a nature photography competition. Emeritus Professor Rob Harcourt is Facility Leader for IMOS Animal Tracking Sydney Institute for Marine Science at Macquarie University and joins you on the line. Emeritus Professor, good morning.
12: Good morning. How are you?
4: I'm very well. What's the photo you took?
12: Oh, it's a bit of luck there. I was helping out a friend over in Ningaloo. We work on megafauna, so large marine animals, anything bigger than about 100 kilos. And we were doing some work on whale sharks. And the man in the photo is a colleague of mine. He's collecting microbe samples off the skin. We're looking at how whale sharks are affected by climate change. And then this silver-tipped shark was sneaking up behind him. And as I took the photo, it swam into the frame. Everybody saw it. It's a big shark, potentially dangerous. And everybody apart from Mike is looking at the shark. And, of course, he's busy looking at his samples and working hard, which is what he should be doing.
4: It's an extraordinary photo. It is one of the winners just announced overnight for the 2026 Nature Scientist at Work competition. What was Mike's reaction when you explained what had just happened and then showed him the photo?
12: Well, after he collected the samples, the shark hung around. So he saw it. It was, we think he's got shark attracting flippers because we had several sharks approach us over the course of the 8 days we were collecting samples. So we think he's a shark whisperer, but not in a good way. It wasn't the whale sharks. It was the small bitey ones that he was attracting.
4: Oh, wow.
5: And in the moment, I mean, obviously you had, did you have the camera out or did you have to like quickly grab it? Like what was
12: I've bought a really high end camera to take nice photos of the work. So one, you actually said it at the beginning of your piece, you know, we do all these amazing things, but we rarely actually have photos of what we're doing because we're all busy doing work. And, you know, whether you're in the Antarctic or you're off Ningaloo, you're in the ocean somewhere, you don't actually, you see these amazing things and you go, wow, that's amazing. So we made an effort this time and I brought over my camera and was taking photos of people doing all these things. But then that little, the 2.5 meter long silver tip shark snuck into the frame. I didn't actually see it. I've got two photos. One is coming in, it's half in the frame, just as Mike was getting the samples. And the next, in the one that you saw, he's actually busy putting his sample. We can't afford to lose it. It's very difficult to get them. We're chasing these whale sharks on flipper. So, that, you know, for a whale shark, that's a 12-meter long fish. It's just cruising along. But for us, it's swimming really fast. And so we're hard at work. And he was totally concentrated, as he should be, on making sure he got the samples. That's the top priority. But, it was serendipitous, absolutely.
5: Oh, extraordinary stuff. Now, where can people see this photo if they want to look it up? Obviously, we're talking an audio medium, Professor.
12: Well, it is Nature. So Nature is the leading science magazine for all science. And so they'll be putting this out.
5: Yeah.
12: And it'll go out on, they're doing social media posts later on today because there's some other amazing photos. I got the email with the other photos this morning and I was looking through them going, wow, you know, there are some very cool things going on in science and it's just really lovely to see it displayed.
5: That's really great. Yeah, a wonderful idea for a competition, not just a Nature photography competition, and Nature being the name of the paper, of course, the publication, but it is scientists at work. So a great concept for the competition. You are hearing from Emeritus Professor Rob Harcourt, who is the taker of this amazing photo of, the sample being taken. And crucially, was the sample useful? How goes the research?
12: Absolutely. The research is going really well. And, it's a long-term series. My colleague who runs the Whale Shark program, he's been working on these animals for over 20 years now. And we're looking at how things are changing, collecting everything from ecotox samples to working out where these animals are going and how big they grow. Because whale sharks, the beautiful animals that they are, the largest fish ever born, are really at risk of ships running them over because they come to the surface to get warm. That's where tourists can see them in Ningaloo and places. But unfortunately, they also do that in front of the huge amount of cargo ships we have traversing the world, and they get run over a lot. So they're getting smaller. They used to be 18 meters. Now the one in that photo, that's a 12 meter shark. That's about as big as they get, but still absolutely spectacular to see.
5: Yeah, pretty incredible. Given the would you call it a close call with what was it? Well, it was the whale shark that was the sample you were taking, and then the other shark that was entering frame.
12: It's a silver tip shark. It's a curious shark. Yeah, I mean they're coming in for a. Really, it was just being curious, but that we do get. We at first we thought it was an oceanic white tip, which has been implicated in a number of fatalities, and we had a few other, whaler sharks come in and check us out. I mean, they're swimming in the blue. Something comes along. There's a lot of fish that follow the whale sharks, like cobia and that, which they will hunt, and so they're looking at what's an easy prey around this behemoth as it swims through the ocean.
5: Extraordinary stuff. Well, stay safe out there, by all means, and good luck with the future research. Congratulations on getting named a winner in the competition.
12: Thank you, and I'll make sure the link gets to your you can put up on your website for the photos.
5: Yeah, wonderful stuff. That's so good. Well done, Professor. Thank you so much.
12: Thank you very much. All the best.
5: Emeritus Professor Rob Harcourt, Facility Leader for IMOS, which is IMOS, the Animal Tracking Sydney Institute for Marine Science at Macquarie University, right here in New South Wales, of course. There you go. Extraordinary photo. I can look at it, but I'm looking at it right now. And hopefully we'll be able to share it with you so you can see it. But extraordinary photo of, one whale, the whale shark getting the sample taken, and then another shark just off in the distance coming to be a bit of a looky-loo. 12:33, ABC Newcastle's what you tune to. Weather Bureau next. Paul Culliver with you this morning. The church, almost with you, just like the Bureau.

0: The Church Almost with you, 12:33 ABC Newcastle. Let's find out what the weather's doing for you today and really through the weekend. Robert Urbaniak's on duty at the Bureau of Meteorology. Hello to you, Robert.
1: Morning.
0: How's it looking?
1: Yeah, look, there'll be some light showers in the Hunter today, just here and there, pretty much from now through the late evening. And look, the sort of rainfall amounts we'd expect for that are between just a millimetre or so to about perhaps 10 millimetres at most. So, yeah, just really light showers, but coming down throughout the day. Then tomorrow, there's also the chance of a few light showers, but much, much lighter than today. Just you're looking at a millimetre of rain at most tomorrow. Saturday is looking nice and sunny. Then Sunday, it will be sort of a little rainier, but again, just the chance of some light showers. So yeah, there's not much rain on the horizon for the Hunter, really. Just perhaps about 5 millimetres a day is most likely, but perhaps up to 10 in places. And then early next week is looking dry as well. Temperatures-wise, it'll be warmer than average pretty much every day for the next week for this time of year. So about 20, 21 degrees on the coast, warming up to about 22 on the weekend, and same story early next week. Overnight temperatures,

0: are nice and warm as well at about 11 to 13 degrees about the Hunter Coast, and same for the Upper Hunter and inland. So yeah, pretty warm for this time of year. I certainly don't miss those chilly mornings at all.
1: Yeah, it's been frankly balmy. It's almost to a disconcerting level, frankly.
0: Well, look, the seasonal outlook is for a warm and

0: earlier this morning. I mean, there's still the chance of some, but look, if you get a thunderstorm, all it will mean is just a slightly heavier downpour of rain. But with total rain amounts between like 2 and 10 millimeters today, like even if you get a thunderstorm, it'll just put the rain up to maybe 15 or something like that. So it's nothing that dramatic.
1: All right,
0: this is definitely quiet weather season. I'll say about something about the swell though. We're in a southerly swell below 1 meter for the next 2 days, and seas at about 1 meter as well. So pretty calm out there on the ocean. Early next week, same story. Still a swell of about a meter, and then later next week, around Thursday, you might get some slightly bigger swell, about 2-3 meters.
1: Good stuff, Robert. Thanks much.
0: Thank you,
1: Robert Urbaniak, on duty at the Bureau of Meteorology. 12:33, ABC Newcastle, just moments away from a surf report. I just played The Church almost with you. I had a hunch they were coming to Newcastle. That hunch turned out to be absolutely correct. But did you know they're actually in the US right now? They're on a North American tour. So they've just played LA. They're headed off to a few more shows, or at least one more show in California. They're playing Phoenix, Dallas, Austin, Atlanta, New York, Boston, Washington. Oh, huge run of dates for The Church at the moment. And then once they're done playing in North America, they come to Newcastle on the 14th of November, The Church with the George Ellis Orchestra. They're calling it the most ambitious and expensive live show yet, a psychedelic symphony with the George Ellis Orchestra, 30-piece symphony orchestra under the baton of celebrated conductor and composer George Ellis. Together, they'll perform an epic orchestral set as they reimagine and enhance their beloved songbook, including songs by them, Under the Milky Way, Almost With You, Unguarded Moment, all the ones you'd expect. There you go. Well, I think we might need to see if members of The Church might want to have a chat and see and George Ellis himself. There you go. If you're a fan of The Church, Saturday the 14th of November, Civic Theatre. Could be a goodie. Dave Anderson, your Lord of the Tides. Hello, Dave.
2: G'day there, Paul. Yes, mostly cloudy morning here. You can see just a little bit of a shower there off the coast, but the wind's from the northwest this morning and just starting to freshen a little bit. So it's just, temperature just dropped 1 or 2 degrees from what we had earlier on this morning. Surf conditions, well, they're small and clean up here. Some nice little waves around if you're heading up for a surf. You've got small breaks at the Fogonoskies in South Bar and in at the Cowrie Hole while the tide's still in, but that'll change. The low tide's coming up at 19 minutes past 10, 0.57 of a metre. High tide this afternoon at 5 p.m, 1.8. Our wave, my little boy, well, that's right down. It's only half a metre at 15 seconds for 131 degrees, so that's giving us 2 foot from the southeast. And the wind's, like northwesterly, around about 3 to 5 knots now. Water temperature 19 degrees, so warmer in than what it is out. Crystal clear in, and another good day for whale watching with these clean, flat oceans. You can obviously see the whales when they're breaching in these type of conditions. Just look for a big splash. About, usually around about 1 to 2 k's off the coast, though. So unless you're on a whale watching boat, you'll only just see them by the naked eye.

0: 3 knots. The bar is calm to moderate. Bridge opening at 7 o'clock, one vessel going out. The whale watching boat, it's going out at 10 and coming back in at 12. Half metre seas and swell. The pressure there, 1,030 and 16 degrees. Port Stevens, westerly winds. Inside water, slight. No break on the shoals. Their barometer, 1,028 and 16 degrees. And that wind at Port Stevens, only at 2 knots.
1: Hey, Dave, how's the sunrise right now?
0: It's just starting to show a bit of colour now. It was better earlier on. You usually get the better colours probably about 20 minutes before the sun comes up. There's just a little break in the clouds there above Strzelecki, so I'll send you a photo. How does that sound?
1: Sounds good. Thank you, Dave.
0: Okie doke.
1: Dave Anderson with your surf report. Yeah, from my vantage point here in Newcastle West, it's sort of a mix of some dark and grey clouds mixed with some auburn breaking through from the sun trying to shine this morning. Hey, bit of Donna Summer for you next.
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0: absolute tune. Incredible stuff. From 1977, Donna Summer, I Feel Love. That felt good. That felt really good this morning. Also reminds me, we need a good Get Up to Get Down tomorrow. A song to play at exactly this time tomorrow. Donna Summer would be a great choice, but we just did it. So what else could we do? We've got to come up with a good theme. That's what we've been doing of recent weeks and months. A good theme for which to choose a good song to have a boogie to. Put your thinking caps on. We will too. 0487 99 1233 if you want to be in touch. Some extraordinary, an extraordinary announcement from the Mark Hughes Foundation yesterday. You may have heard about just shy of $19 million going to brain cancer research. You'll hear from Mark Hughes himself on how this has been made possible and the difference it will make. Plus, Streetside Medics have been operating for a few months now. Outreach for those living and sleeping rough, homelessness service. You'll find out what difference they've made after 7 o'clock.
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0: ABC News, good morning. I'm Emma Tonkin. The Middle East is on high alert as the US promises more attacks on Iran and the regime in Tehran threatens to retaliate. Here's Middle East correspondent Matthew Doran.
1: On Tuesday night into Wednesday morning local time, the US and Iran traded strikes across the Persian Gulf, with Kuwait, Bahrain and Jordan targeted by Iran, given they host US military bases. Despite that, the fragile ceasefire is still technically in place, although Iran is promising to hit the US hard if it comes under attack again. Iran's president, Masoud Pezeshkian, says the country has to move beyond a state of being neither at war or at peace, and it won't back down in the face of American threats. Iran's foreign ministry spokesman says the country needs to reassess its position on peace talks with the US, given the escalation. Matthew Doran, ABC News, Jerusalem.
0: The family of the victim of a stabbing attack in Northern Ireland has described the violent protests that followed the incident as completely unwelcome. Europe correspondent Elias Clure.
2: 30-year-old Hadi Aladdin has been accused of brutally stabbing Stephen Ogilvy on a Belfast street on Monday. Appearing in court, Mr. Aladdin was accused of trying to kill Mr. Ogilvy and stabbing him in the eye. The attack and news that the alleged perpetrator was a refugee sparked violent anti-immigration protests in the northern suburbs of Belfast, with masked men setting fire to several homes. Law enforcement and politicians in the UK have condemned the actions of the protesters, and the family of Mr. Ogilvy say they do not want the terrible tragedy to be used to divide people or fuel hostility, describing the actions of the demonstrators as completely unwelcome.
0: Back home, insecurity is being beefed up for the remainder of the week outside a southwest Sydney high school after a masked gunman allegedly threatened a man and his teenage daughter. Here's Jean Kennedy.
3: Police say the balaclava-wearing gunman pointed his weapon at the 44-year-old father as he sat in a parked Hugh

0: with his 15-year-old daughter beside him in her school uniform. It was outside a high school in Fairfield West at around 3 o'clock during the afternoon pickup. They managed to get out of the car and flee, and the gunman ran away. CCTV footage from the scene shows a father and daughter running for their lives down the street. School authorities say they're in close contact with police to ensure there's an appropriate security presence in the area for the remainder of the week. Detectives are still trying to track down the gunman.
1: New South Wales Health's expected to be grilled over its decision not to take control of Newcastle's Calvary Mater Hospital for $2 at a parliamentary hearing today. Ben Clifford reports.
2: It's the third time the committee will hear about the hospital's maintenance issues. Documents tendered to the committee show mould has been a reoccurring concern, with the issue first raised in 2015. In the past 12 months, those concerns have grown to include pest control problems and alleged evidence of cover-ups. New South Wales Health, the Nurses Union and Novacare, which manages the public-private partnership for the hospital, are all expected to give evidence today. At a previous hearing, Novacare said it offered to hand back the hospital to New South Wales Health for $2. Committee Chair Dr Amanda Conn told the ABC she's seeking answers on why that offer was declined.
1: The New South Wales government's announced what it's described as a $400 million maintenance blitz across the state's hospital system. Digby Worldmuller reports.
3: The blitz comes after maintenance issues were uncovered at some hospitals as part of a government snap review carried out earlier this year. It identifies problems ranging from mould and fungal outbreaks through to bird lice and problems with possum, pigeons and cockroaches. The government says money in this year's budget will minimise and mitigate against moisture-related risks. That includes money for roof and facade replacements and putting in better heating, ventilation and air conditioning to reduce the risk of mould.
1: The first of four public hearings will get underway today into unsolved murders and long-term missing person cases in New South Wales. The New South Wales Parliamentary Inquiry is looking into cases between 1965 and 2010. The inquiry was launched last year with 67 unsolved homicides of women across the Hunter and North Coast. More than 80 submissions, including several from the Hunter, have been submitted to the inquiry. Today's hearing's being held in Bowral, with another to be held in Grafton next month and one in Newcastle and Sydney in September. Newcastle bus operator Keolis Downer says an investigation found an intermittent issue with the radio and duress system on the bus driven by a driver who was allegedly assaulted by a passenger at the weekend. The Rail, Tram and Bus Union told the ABC the driver attempted to activate a duress button and emergency radio to call for help, but both failed to fire. Keolis Downer says during its investigations, the intermittent issue was identified and it's now been resolved. It says investigations are ongoing and further testing of the system will occur across the network and fleet. Nearly 90% of the Hunt is now drought-affected, with recent rain doing little to improve conditions. New South Wales Department of Primary Industries mapping shows 12% of the region, including the majority of the coast, is in drought, and more than 75% is drought-affected, with conditions worsening. Despite increased rainfall last month, the region's expected to remain in drought until the end of winter. The Department of Primary Industries' Dr. Anthony Clark says low rain forecasts and cooling temperatures will limit pasture growth.
4: We're all heading towards what we call that winter feed gap. You know, pasture growth rates are slowing by the day as temperatures cool. So, yeah, it's not until spring, you know, where we're going to see any substantive recovery.
1: Federal Minister for the Environment and Water Murray Watt says the government's confident it can strike the right balance between encouraging AI investment and protecting local communities. The Upper Hunter is a potential growth area for AI data centres, strategically located close to renewable energy and water infrastructure. The region's history of drought raises concerns about water demand, with data centres requiring large volumes for cooling. Speaking in Newcastle, Minister Watt says the government's already working on rules and guidelines to safeguard communities.
5: We welcome that investment. We want to see those data centres built around the country. We want the jobs investment to come with them, but we don't want to see that done at the expense of farmers, households, councils, businesses as well, and we think we can do that.
1: A new $7.7 million disability centre is officially opened in Beresfield. Funded by the Cerebral Palsy Alliance and the state government, the centre aims to

0: meet growing demand for services in the Hunter. A former industrial warehouse has been transformed into a customised centre featuring therapy rooms, spaces for group programs, and an early diagnosis clinic. Birdwatchers are flocking to Lake Macquarie to see a bird never before recorded in Australia. The seabird, the Cocos booby, has been sitting on boats and enjoying the water at Mark's Point in recent weeks. BirdLife Australia's Mick Roderick says it's normally found on the other side of the Pacific Ocean, along the coast of Ecuador, Colombia, and through Central America and Mexico. He says it's exciting for the region and has attracted a number of bird watchers.
1: I know a fellow flew from Perth, and he actually met up with a friend at Melbourne Airport, and they flew up together and hired a car and drove up from Sydney. So people are travelling to see this bird.
0: Now a sport, here's Jared Coote.
2: Australian sprinter Gout Gout has finished sixth in the men's 200 metres at the Oslo Diamond League meet, with Olympic champion Letsile Tabogo claiming victory. Making his Diamond League debut, Gout stopped the clock in 20.6 seconds, well outside his personal best of 19.67. Tabogo eased over the line in a time of 19.84 seconds. Australia's women's cricket team has beaten the West Indies by 6 wickets in its final T20 warm-up match before its World Cup campaign begins on Saturday. Lucy Hamilton and Ashley Gardner both took 2 wickets as the West Indies were restricted to 131. Australia reached the target with 5 overs to spare, with Georgia Vole blasting 77 not out from just 48 deliveries. And Serena Williams' doubles campaign at the Queen's Club Tennis Tournament is in jeopardy after her partner Victoria Mboko suffered a knee injury in her singles match against Carolina Pliskova. The 19-year-old Canadian retired and limped off the court in tears after slipping over while trying to reach a forehand. Williams made her return to tennis yesterday after almost 4 years away from the sport, winning in straight sets alongside Mboko.
0: And just repeating our top stories, the Middle East is on high alert as the US promises more attacks on Iran and the regime in Tehran threatens to retaliate. And New South Wales Health is expected to be grilled over its decision not to take control of Newcastle's Calvary Mater Hospital for $2 at a parliamentary hearing today. Checking the Hunter's weather, cloudy today, a high chance of showers becoming less likely late this afternoon. The chance of a thunderstorm, light winds, Newcastle heading for tops of 21, 20 in Maitland, 19 in Singleton, 18 in Scone. Cloudy tomorrow. ABC News.
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6: Hey, good morning to you. Some beautiful sunshine coming through, although also mixed with some pretty dense grey clouds. So it's been a bit of a strange side of the grey and the amber in the sky this morning. Depends what mix you saw. 0487 99 1233. How's it looking at your place? A pretty balmy overnight. Although, as we just heard from the Bureau, it is forecast to be a fairly dry and warm winter. So certainly the dry is not the case this morning across the Hunter. We've had a few mil around and the ground tends to be pretty wet. But it's a fairly warm overnight. We're hitting sort of those mid-teen temperatures for your lows overnight. How are you doing this morning? If you want to get in touch, of course, you can also give me a call, 1300 33 1233. Ruminating a little bit on political donation wars that seem to be happening at the moment. Interesting that Labor sort of, you know, reached out to their faithful over the course of the last 48 hours or so and said, hey, donate $27 to try and help us defeat the rise of One Nation. And then they seem to cop a bit of flack and saying, oh, you know, look at you going out asking for help to defeat One Nation. But then One Nation went out and said, well, also, we'd like your donations as well, but we'd like $29. And Pauline Hanson in the last, basically overnight said, I've raised $1.4 million in a day from supporters. So look, political parties asking for donations is nothing new. Somehow I accidentally once got on a Barack Obama emailing list. And if you end up on that emailing list, can I tell you the Democrats email you night and day asking for donations, which is a pretty strange thing for an Australian citizen to have found themselves on. But nonetheless, political donations certainly seems to be it's a pretty common feature of the Australian political system. It's a common feature of other democracies around the world. Do you donate? This is my question for you this morning. Have you ever donated to a political party? Is it because of a particular cause you believed in, a particular candidate? Is it about something that you were hoping to get?

0: gain from? Was it about influence you were seeking, or just that you like the cut of the jib of a particular political party or candidate? What's led you to donating? Because I guess the question is, well, if you say donate $10, do you think you're going to get more than $10 benefit back? Do you even think about it in those terms? So given we've got some political donation wars going on, I'm going to coin the phrase this morning, what makes you donate to political causes as opposed to, well, anything else, say like a, you know, really worthy charity? 0487 99 1233 if you'd like to share your experiences with political donations this morning. You can also give me a call, 1300 33 1233. Posty and Stamp have been in touch this morning. It's been raining on and off during the night, currently 12 degrees, 5 mil of rain, very overcast at present. Cheers. And another text message from Broadmeadow. The very bright sunlight comes to my porch at 8:12 approximately. There you go. That is the time. Although we are getting ever closer to the winter solstice, 10 days away. Next Sunday will be the winter solstice, and then we'll start to get some longer days again. I suppose in about 20 days' time, it'll be a day longer than today. But enjoying the sunshine when it does break through. Mark Hughes and the Mark Hughes Foundation have just made an extraordinary donation to further brain cancer research. You're going to find out about how they've been able to do that and what it's going to do when Mark Hughes has a chat with you before 7:30 this morning. But first, let's find out about the Street Side Medics. They've been operating here in Newcastle about 3 months now, doing some wonderful work. Joe Kemp, registered nurse and volunteer for Street Side Medics, joins you in the studio. Joe, hello.
1: Hello. Thank you so much for having me.
0: Congratulations on 3 months on the ground, on the street.
1: Yep.
0: Remind us, what is the job of the Street Side Medics? What are you seeking to do?
1: Yeah, sure. So Street Side Medics are a mobile GP clinic. We set up our van at locations alongside other services to provide on-the-spot free healthcare to homeless people and other vulnerable people, anyone who needs it. So in Newcastle, we partner with the Salvation Army in Hamilton.
0: Yep.
1: Every Friday morning between 10 and 12, we take our team of merry volunteers and our awesome van and set up a clinic there to see whoever might need some GP help.
0: Wonderful. So Street Side Medics have been operating in other parts of Australia, but Newcastle specifically for 3 months, which is why we've got you in now to sort of talk about, well, you've been on the ground. What's the experience been like?
1: It's been really great. I feel like more and more people are finding out about our service. We're definitely seeing, you know, some regulars, some people coming back to our clinic for ongoing care. But each week we're seeing new people as well. So I feel like the word is out there. Other services are referring to us and sending people our way. So it's been really good. We feel really welcomed. And, yeah, we've got a great group of volunteers, and I think it's going really well.
0: Yeah. How do you engage when there's people that might be sleeping rough, homeless people, or people that just might need, you know, a kind word and the like? How do they come to engage with you?
1: Yeah, I guess that's the special thing about Street Side Medics is we're setting up alongside an existing service. So people go to the Salvation Army for a free meal on a Friday and for other supports. Orange Sky is also set up there at the same time. So we've got foot traffic. These people are coming to that location and feel safe and secure there already.
0: Yeah.
1: And so we've got a group of people, not just doctors and nurses, but we've got a whole group of volunteers that are trying to make it a really safe and welcoming space. And it might be that someone walks past for 3, 4, 5 weeks before they have the courage to come into the van. And we're just trying to, you know, welcome people in and make accessing healthcare really easy.
0: Yeah, that's really great. And Orange Sky is the laundry service, right?
1: Yes,
0: yeah,
1: yes.
0: Which does some really great work in the community. That's really great. Okay, so tell me then about, people might go, well, hang on a minute, if you need medical care, would you just go to your GP or go to a hospital? What is that? That missing element that Street Side Medics is hoping to fill in?
1: Yeah, that's a really good question. I think accessing healthcare in traditional ways is hard for people for a variety of reasons. The obvious one is the affordability and availability of GPs. But also, if you are focused on your day-to-day survival and if you've got a lot of complex things going on, it's really easy for healthcare to fall down the priority list. And as we know, lots of health issues, they get worse over time, not often better. And so it's really trying to bridge that gap for people to make the bar to entry really easy, just being there and trying to right that wrong a little bit.
0: Yeah. And also, yeah, that continuity of care is a big thing. Like you might have some better examples than me, but I'm thinking even just like, say if you have a wound that's dressed and you go, well, actually it needs to get redressed in a couple of weeks or a week or a few days or whatever it might be. Just little simple things where actually having the opportunity to keep having contact can be so beneficial.
1: That's 100% right. And I think, you know, we forget that navigating healthcare can be a bit complicated. Like, you know, you might have to ring and make an appointment. That appointment details might change. You then might have to sit in a waiting room. You might

0: and get referred for imaging or pathology or a specialist appointment. You might then have to make those appointments and sit in another waiting room. And, you know, that can be really hard if you're going through a lot, and that just might just become too hard and you not do it. So, yeah, Streetside Medics are really linked in with the other services. We've got people that help follow up on these things and help try to, like, yeah, get rid of those barriers along the way as well. Yeah. A welcoming entry point, but, yeah, we've got some hand-holding to try to help people access that healthcare and follow up as well.
1: That's really great. You're hearing from Jo Kemp, registered nurse and volunteer for Streetside Medics, celebrating 3 months on the ground here in Newcastle. Is there sort of a light bulb moment for people as they kind of realise what Streetside Medics can do for them? Like, what's that level of familiarisation that comes from people realising that there's a friendly, helpful faces there on the ground?
0: Yeah, you're right. It can take some time for people to feel like they can trust us and feel safe with us. But yeah, people are really appreciative, I think. You know, when we're, you know, you've got these friendly people who you see them the next week, you're like, oh, you're back again. Like, oh, I'm so glad we can follow up on that thing for you. Like, our volunteers are so enthusiastic and passionate, and we all really love getting together and doing this job. Yeah, so I think there's a really nice response from the community. They're feeling supported, I hope. Yeah.
1: Why do you do it, Jo?
0: I just love people, I think. And to be honest, I've been involved with Streetside Medics for a few years. I'm relatively new to Newcastle.
1: Yeah.
0: Moved about 18 months ago. So I was really glad when Streetside Medics opened up here so I could be involved. I've met some of the most resilient and strong people at Streetside Medics. So it's a real privilege to get to know these people's stories and to support them. And, yeah, it's a real, real privilege. I'm really thankful to be involved. It's great.
1: I had a question come in on the text line. Amazing service. Do they have capacity to offer vaccines?
0: We did just do a recent flu drive.
1: Oh, great.
0: Yeah, so there is some capacity to do vaccines,
1: okay, fantastic. And I suppose the other question is, the whole point is that there is that on-the-ground outreach to people. If, I don't know, whether someone's listening or they know someone that they're like, oh, I need to get you in touch with Streetside Medics, like how can you make that contact and get into that?
0: Yeah, so everyone's welcome. You know, you can just rock up to Salvo's on a Friday morning between 10 and 12 and see our team.
1: Yeah.
0: Yep.
1: Simple as that.
0: Simple as that.
1: Like, it's just that. Yeah. Amazing. That's really great. And so I guess 3 months in, I mean, any learnings, any kind of takeaways that you're like, well, you know, we can take this into the next 3 months and beyond?
0: Yeah, I think there's just a need for this service. So we just got to keep building our relationships with the community and, it's going really well.
1: That's fantastic. Well, so wonderful for you to come in today and tell us all about it, Jo. Good luck with the continued service, and we'll keep spotlighting it where we can. Thanks so much.
0: Okay, thanks so much for having me.
1: Jo Kemp, registered nurse and volunteer for Streetside Medics. It is 12:33 ABC Newcastle. Let's have some Whitney Houston next. Mark Hughes is going to let you know how he has, well, with his foundation, been able to make a huge donation towards brain cancer research right here in Newcastle. 12:33 ABC Newcastle.

0: Whitney, I want to dance with somebody who loves me. 12:33, ABC Newcastle. Good morning, Mark Hughes next.
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0: Well, if you've bought a beanie, if you've made a donation, if you've supported the Mark Hughes Foundation, then you are a part of it. A whopping $18.9 million in funding to boost brain cancer research right here in the Hunter. Announced yesterday, it's going to continue the important work happening at the Centre for Brain Cancer Research at HMRI, run in partnership with the University of Newcastle. ABC Newcastle reporter Laurice Dixon was there for the announcement yesterday, spoke to the man himself, of course, former Knights player and OAM, Mark Hughes.
4: Mark Hughes, congratulations on this amazing announcement today. How does it feel announcing a whopping $18.9 million to further brain cancer research?
5: It's just a reminder of the power of community. Everyone that's bought a beanie, they've fundraised, they've donated, they might have done a trek, they might have looked us up on social media. All these little things add up to this. And I do feel like this community, they know that they're a part of this Mark Hughes Foundation because they've been there from the start, they support us, and they believe in what we're doing. So it really is a proud day for the Mark Hughes Foundation.
4: What do you see this funding going towards over the next 5 years?
5: Well, as you can see with these amazing young researchers, it's building that team. I've said from the start, I came from team sport. I want collaboration. I want team. The power of team is hard to stop. And we're building a team here, and we're going to continue to build that. We're going to get different expertise in, equipment, world-class right here in Newcastle. Why not us here in Newcastle? We have a world-class brain cancer centre right here now, and I'm proud that it's here in Newcastle.
4: You're obviously, you know, the foundation and the Brain Cancer Research Centre, Mark, is based in Newcastle, but we know over the last 12, 13 years that the reach that you have is wider than the Hunter, Australia-wide and even national. How big of an impact do you think this funding will make to people everywhere?
5: I think having this team, an army behind us, studying brain cancer daily, there's things bubbling. Things are going to happen. We'll have clinical trials. Things are going to happen. So it gives our supporters, it gives them a reminder that some serious things are happening in the background here. You're not just buying a beanie. You're buying hope. You're buying belief. So when you see our beanies out this year, you see them in the stores, buy them because we need continued support.
4: It's amazing that, you know, as you said, there's so many fundraising events and community efforts that go into it, but it really does come down to the thing I'm wearing on my head right now. This year's colour is red and pink. That is really the crux of this money. What would you say to the community that are listening, that care so much about your efforts?
5: I just want to say thank you because you are making an impact. We have no costs. You know, I don't take money. Like, I'm a volunteer. We have volunteers. I'm so proud of this community. And by buying a beanie, you're driving another nail into brain cancer's coffin. And today, people are going to get diagnosed with brain cancer. That's the reality. And the clock will be ticking, and it is ticking for a lot of people. It's ticking for me. So I've got to continue to strive to work as quickly and as hard and get the best impact we can so that we can have better outcomes and hope for any family that are going through brain cancer.
4: And Mark, finally, you know, as you touched on there, you had to face this diagnosis over 10 years ago, and it's something you have to live with and your family as well to this day. How are you today? How are you going?
5: I'm fighting fit. I'm so lucky, so blessed. I have scans every 5 months. That's the life of a brain cancer patient. That won't stop. It doesn't go away. There's no cure. But I am just so grateful at the run I'm getting, and I'm going to continue to pick up the ball and run, I guess, and hopefully keep scoring some tries.
4: We need a footy analogy in there.
5: Yeah, I'm going to bring some footy in, but I get energy. I get everything from the support I get in this community. So thank you to everyone.
0: Mark Hughes, of course, off the Mark Hughes Foundation. Mark Hughes, OAM, having a chat to Laurie Dixon with a huge announcement, just shy of $19 million going to boost brain cancer research right here in the Hunter, the HMRI in partnership with the University of Newcastle, the Centre for Brain Cancer Research. Some amazing comments also coming up in on our Facebook page. I might even share some of them, some incredible stories of how the Mark Hughes Foundation has helped locals through their cancer diagnosis and the like. 12:33. ABC Newcastle. 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

0: ABC Local News. Good morning. I'm Emma Tonkin. The chair of an inquiry into maintenance issues at Newcastle's Calvary Mater Hospital has accused the state's Treasury Department of failing to front the committee. New South Wales Health, the Nurses Union and Novacare are listed to give evidence at a third parliamentary hearing today. Treasury was asked to attend but declined. Dr. Amanda Cohen says the department has a duty to inform the public of what work's being done to abandon the hospital's controversial public-private partnership.
1: I think a really important part of the conversation is the work that the Treasury Department might be doing in terms of looking at alternate ways forward for the management of the hospital. It's really disappointing that we haven't had the fulsome cooperation of the government with the inquiry in that respect.
0: In a statement, a spokesperson for the Treasurer says Daniel Mookie and Treasury staff are unable to attend the hearing as they're in the final stages of preparing the New South Wales budget. It says the government has full faith in the health officials who are leading engagement on this issue. The statement says it's a complex public-private partnership and they're not happy with it and won't be letting the private provider off the hook. A report's being prepared for the coroner after a man died when his car hit a tree in the Upper Hunter yesterday. Emergency crews were called to the New England Highway at Muswellbrook just before 3 p.m. Police say they found a car that had left the road and hit a tree, trapping the driver inside the vehicle. The 73-year-old man was treated at the scene but couldn't be revived. The first of four public hearings will get underway today into unsolved murders and long-term missing persons cases in New South Wales. The New South Wales Parliamentary Inquiry is looking into cases between 1965 and 2010. The inquiry was launched last year with 67 unsolved homicides of women across the Hunter and North Coast. More than 80 submissions, including several from the Hunter region, have been submitted to the inquiry. Today's hearing's being held in Barrel, with another to be held in Grafton next month, and one in Newcastle and Sydney in September. New data shows almost all of the Hunter is now drought affected. The latest combined drought indicator map shows large areas north of Singleton and coastal areas from Newcastle to Foster are now in drought. Nearly 90% of the region's classed as at least drought affected, with conditions worsening. The Department of Primary Industries' Dr. Anthony Clark says despite recent rain, pasture conditions are unlikely to improve until spring.
2: It does provide a water resource. We will see some replenishment of some on-farm storages, which is great news, but it's really too cool to grow large wedges of pasture, which are really going to turn things around for livestock farmers.
0: A new report from the state government's Net Zero Authority claims the average New South Wales resident is $20,000 a year worse off due to the impacts of climate change. The Economic Impacts of Climate Change report points to increased natural disasters and rising insurance premiums as some of the factors responsible. Modelling by Deloitte also found that failing to meet global 2050 net zero targets would significantly impact the state's economic growth. Lock the Gate Alliance coordinator Nick Clyde says the new data emphasises why New South Wales must reject new coal mine expansions.
3: It is saying that if we stay on the high emissions pathway that we're on, it's going to get worse. The findings are somewhat disturbing and it's a real wake-up call, we think, for us all in New South Wales.
0: Newcastle-based company Zoya Investments, which owned a network of petrol stations around Australia before it collapsed, has reached a settlement that allows them to repay only a fraction of their debts. The company owed millions of dollars in taxes and for the environmental contamination of a site on the Central Coast, which was earmarked for a local hospital, but only has to repay $2 million as part of a deal reached with liquidators. Bruce Johnson, the landowner of the contaminated site, was owed more than $9 million, but says once legal and liquidation fees were paid, he's been left with just 3 cents for every dollar he's owed.
4: But, you know, I feel completely let down by the whole system. As I said, the land is still unsaleable as of today and maybe for the next 2 years. And I'm paying consultants and I'm paying fees every month. I feel cheated.
0: Zoya Investments denies any wrongdoing. Cloudy today, a high chance of showers, the chance of a thunderstorm, light winds, Newcastle heading for 21. ABC News.
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6: Traffic.
5: Good morning, Harry Lance from the Transport Management Centre. No problems on the road at the moment. Some wet conditions in patches across the region, so make sure to drive to those conditions. But again, not seeing any crashes or breakdowns causing any headaches. It's all clear jumping on and off the M1 at Beresfield, Cameron Park and West Walls End. Traffic is flowing well across the Hexham Bridge in both directions and on the Hunter Expressway heading up to Brankstown. Looking pretty good on all the local roads around the Upper Hunter, Newcastle, Port Stephens and down to Lake Macquarie there as well. Having a look at the trains running to time on the Central Coast and Newcastle line. Some delays on the Hunter line at the moment, about 5 to 10 minutes to some services. Looking good on the light rail and the ferry. Of course, you can check the latest and plan your trips using a transport app or transportnsw.info. And for the latest on the roads, you can visit livetraffic.com.
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8: Some serious things are happening in the background here. You're not just buying a beanie. You're buying hope. You're buying belief.
9: Mark Hughes talking about the incredible donation that's been able to be made, $18.9 million towards furthering brain cancer research right here in the Hunt. That announcement being made yesterday on behalf of the Mark Hughes Foundation. Some of the comments coming in on our Facebook page, and I just think it's just really wonderful stories that I want to share with you this morning. This text message, or this Facebook comment, I should say, from Julie said, the Mark Hughes Foundation helped our son last February when he was diagnosed with a brain tumour. The doctor didn't give us much hope. But after the operation of hoping to remove it, they did it. It was a long 2 to 3 months for us, his wife and kids. The foundation helped him heaps. And now 12 months later, he's back at work and doing amazing. So thank you to the Mark Hughes Foundation for an excellent job. How good is that? Cheryl said on Facebook, this is an amazing contribution to fund much needed research to help all patients and families facing brain cancer diagnosis. Thank you to all involved. And Peter said, for 31 months, Professor Mike Fay, Director of MHF, has overseen the treatment of my Phase 4 GBM. He is a wonderful leader of this research. Congratulations. So a lot of love in the community and a lot of support in the community too. So go buy your new 2026 beanie when you get a chance to continue that support. Wonderful stuff indeed. Paul Culliver with you this morning on ABC Newcastle. Before 8 o'clock, you're going to find out just how in danger $2 pool entry is in Newcastle. Of course, you may remember the recent political history of this. Ross Kerridge, the former Lord Mayor, raised the idea that maybe we could have free pool entry. That ended up getting replaced with the idea of $2 pool entry to everywhere but Lambton for City of Newcastle pools. Obviously, if it, you know, is in Lake Mac or somewhere else, doesn't count. Now the question about whether that is actually financially sustainable. Well, they've had a briefing last night, so we'll find out what was in the briefing and where our councillors might be swaying to on whether you will continue to get $2 entry. Obviously, there's not, I believe all the pools now are closed until about August for entry. While it's a bit too cold, you can go to the ocean baths instead if you want to brave it. But we'll find out whether $2 entry is going to stick around in Newcastle before 8 o'clock this morning. That's on the boil. Anything else you want to talk about? I've been interesting about what I'm calling political donation wars. Labor Party have gone out to their supporters in the last 48 hours and said to try and stymie the rise of One Nation, we'd love $27 from you and attempt to raise some political funding in that. Copped, interestingly, a bit of sort of, I don't know, backlash or criticism that they would do that. I suppose any political party going for political donations is pretty par for the course. In fact, Pauline Hanson's One Nation did exactly the same thing some 24 hours later, now touting a $1.4 million draw from that campaign for Pauline Hanson and the One Nation Party, which led me to the question this morning, do you donate to political parties? What do you want to get out of it? Why do you do it? What's ever led you to donate? Do you get an email because you happen to be on an emailing list? In fact, I think I got a text message. I am definitely not signed up to... I'm signed up to... Actually, no, now that I think about it, I do sign up to a lot of political communication for my job. So no, maybe One Nation does just have my number. But here we go. I got a text message. I've never had a text message from this number ever before. And at 11:09 yesterday morning, I got a text message. It just says One Nation. It says, Labor is destroying the Australia we know. Help us raise money to fire the liar, Albo and Labour must go. And a link to donate now. So there you go. I was copping a spray of these calls for donations. Have you had the same? What makes you click the link? What makes you donate your hard-earned? Because at the end of the day, if you're a battler, if you, like so many Australians, are finding it hard to make ends meet, are you going to put some extra dollars towards a political cause? Is that the way that you'd spend your money? Kate from Terrigal got in touch, said, I donated to Labor during the federal election campaign. However, I'm not donating to much to anyone at present, saying cost of living is a real issue at the moment. Discretionary spending. Yeah, what about you? 0487-99-1233. Are you making political donations? And what's your hope? Is it because you just believe in the cause, or do you think it'll actually come back to you in benefit? Well, let's look at the current state of politics, including political donation wars, with Dr. Andy Marks, political analyst with ATN Universities. Doctor, good morning to you.
10: G'day, Paul.
9: What do you make of these warring attempts to raise funds?
10: Yeah, it's strange to see it weaponized in this really direct and overt way. It's, as you mentioned, it's always been practiced that political parties go out and fundraise, but it's usually a kind of a bit of a slow burn. It's something that happens, you know, for example, with a bit of intensity ahead of an election. But, you know, they're always through the political term seeking support from members and from the wider community. But the surge that we saw in donations for Pauline Hanson's One Nation in the last 48 hours is just completely unprecedented. And it looks like that kind of surge campaigning and fundraising might be here to stay.
9: Well, it's interesting that both Labor and Pauline Hanson's One Nation are asking for a specific amount. So you sort of say, well, if people look at that and go, oh, I can do $27 or $29 or whatever, that's one thing. But I suppose there's a question. Do we have transparency of this? Will we really know who is donating and to what end across these political donations right through an election cycle?
10: Yeah, it's a great question. And that's the kind of logic a little bit behind, you know, making the donation a specific amount. There are, of course, transparency and disclosure laws through the Australian Electoral Commission about how much you can donate before you need to disclose. They're very, very closely watched by all political stakeholders. But the smaller amount donations, those smaller amounts, you know, fall under that threshold. So you can very, very easily get away with, small hit fundraising that actually produces a big result, but without, you know, that need to or compulsion to declare. So this is really something that's targeting everyday Australians, for want of a better word. It's something that's not really part of the fundraising campaigns that go on with wealthy Australia, which, you know, of course, we know some of the wealthier backers of most political parties because they disclose. But the smaller level, you don't have to.
9: Interesting. Well, we'll see, yeah, just how much that drive might push. In terms of the general trend, and it's so interesting that it's this big story because we've now had multiple different polls showing that One Nation is, at least by first preference votes, the most popular political party. What are you making of this rise? Are we hitting a crescendo, or are we just on a rocket to space when it comes to One Nation support? What are you thinking, Doctor?
10: Look, it's interesting that it's kind of plateauing among some groups. I mean, but the first thing we need to say is we've never seen polling surge with this level of urgency. And I think, you know, it's something to behold, certainly the way that One Nation have resurrected their political support. And it's happening with Middle Australia too, which is also interesting. I think that we did anticipate, you know, that increase, for example, on the back of the Farah by-election among regional and outer suburban voters. What's interesting now, though, is we're seeing a surge in inner city polling support for One Nation. So that's one of the most rapidly rising groups of people that are now getting behind the party. And that's not what the logic would tell us. You know, it's usually something that impacts other parts of Australia. So inner city Australians and also younger Australians. So one of the big surges is occurring among Australians under 35. Typically the One Nation voters perform well with older Australians. So you're starting to see the demographic spread now. And that's a sign of consolidation, because if you're doing well among one group of Australians, generally that tends to plateau and level out. But we're starting to see new areas tapped into. And traditionally, that was the space that the Teals took up and took away from the Liberal Party, but now it looks like One Nation's chewing into that support.
9: Dr. Andy Marks is with you this morning, political analyst and social commentator with ATN Universities. We are looking at, well, the current week of politics that is, and of course we continue to be at the mercy of whatever is happening in the Middle East. Donald Trump, the US president, has said further strikes against Iran can be expected later today after both sides traded blows on Wednesday. He told the media, "Iran keeps playing us for suckers," is the quote. We are just beholden to whatever happens here in our cost of living, it seems, Dr. Andy Marks.
10: Yeah, look, we are, Paul, and I think the big pain for Australia again will be likely to be felt at the petrol bowser. I think that we see the fuel excise cut that Labor instituted a few months back running out at the end of June, I think. So we will start to see, if this conflict goes on, the continuing pressure on the Albanese government to look for alternative for fuel supply. They've done pretty well in recent months. They've gotten the reserves, as small as they are, bolstered in Australia, and they've worked through Malaysia, Singapore and other areas to lift our fuel supply from alternative sources. But this conflict, as it, you know, it goes on and on and on, really does raise the question about, you know, energy security over the long term. It's not just something that was a blip on the radar. It's actually looking like a protracted thing now.
9: Indeed. And obviously, as it's all bundled together, the cost of living certainly being a big factor in the conversation about the rise of One Nation. And with the rise of One Nation, do we also see the fall of the coalition? What chances do they have at any future elections at the moment?
10: Look, it's really an existential crisis for the coalition. So for Labor, you know, absolutely it might be a case of, you know, midterm blues, post-budget blues, where, you know, they can build and recover from a polling hit. But for the coalition, it really is a direct assault on their voter base. And I think that people will be watching very closely what the new party president in Tony Abbott does. He's on a listening tour. Let's see if that helps. But also what Angus Taylor's able to do, you know, to address that slide in support, because not

0: only are they fighting One Nation in rural and regional areas, as I mentioned earlier, they're now fighting them alongside the Teals in suburban areas.
1: We will wait to see where it all shakes out. Obviously, we have a state election in March of next year, so this might be an early portent, and include the Victorian state election as well in November this year. So, yeah, there'll be some earlier polls to suggest where people are going. Dr. Andy Marks, thank you for your time today.
0: You're welcome, Paul.
1: Great to talk. Political analyst and social commentator with the ATN University's 1233 ABC Newcastle. Paul Keller with you this morning. Still on the way for you. Are you going to be able to use just a gold coin, $2, to get into City of Newcastle pools into the future? It is for consideration. You'll find out what the councillors learned last night at the briefing and if they're inclined to keep going with it. Eagle Eye Cherry is what you're hearing now. Save tonight. Good morning to you.

0: high cost of living time. Why are we giving to the rich political parties? The price of petrol is being controlled well by Labor, says Graham. Obviously referring to the fuel excise as opposed to any market manipulation. 12:33 ABC Newcastle. What do you reckon? Yeah, if your budget is biting, if your back pocket is biting at the moment, are you supporting a political party that you think can change that by donating, or are you just going, you know what, I'll give you a vote, but I actually don't have the dollars to support you right now? Who is donating to political parties? 0487 99 1233. Pauline Hanson's actually just visiting WA. I just want to share this with you because Pauline Hanson actually posted this on her social media page. What happened when she was confronted by a journalist as she arrived in Perth?
1: Why didn't you fly Gina's jet?
2: What a dumb question.
1: Did you fly cattle pass? I'm not answering your stupid questions, right? Get some credibility about you as a journalist and learn respect as well.
0: So there you go, Pauline Hanson telling this Channel 9 reporter to get some credibility and she won't answer her stupid questions. She wasn't very happy with being asked about Gina's jet, which obviously was the donation from Gina Rinehart to One Nation to be able to fly around rural Australia. But I don't know, it's kind of a funny interaction because we only just had Pauline Hanson saying the Ditch the Witch campaign, that the Premier should suck it up, sweetheart. That was the quote that Pauline Hanson gave. So I don't know, should all politicians suck it up when they are faced with something that is rude or confronting? Certainly didn't want to suck up those questions as upon arriving in WA, but an interesting moment nonetheless. The more the media wants to ask questions.
3: Hi, I'm Melissa Clark. On AM After 8, frustrated with slow progress on talks to end the war, Donald Trump vows to hit Iran hard again today. And is the Liberal Party considering a non-compete deal with One Nation?
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0: All right, what's the value of you going for a swim? Well, should the cost be just $2 for City of Newcastle pools, not including Lambton? That, of course, was brought in the last year or so, but now questions about its financial viability. A briefing for councillors last night. Let's find out what they learnt. Peter Winnie-Bartz, Labor councillor for the City of Newcastle, joins you. Peter Winnie-Bartz, good morning.
6: Good morning. How are you?
0: I'm well. Can Newcastle afford it?
6: Well, I think we need to find a way to afford it. Personally, our preference, the Labor Council's preference, is to retain the $2 pool entry for our inland pools and find a way to somehow include Lambton in that equation.
0: What did you learn last night from that briefing?
6: Tuesday night's briefing was, basically the data is there. The $2 trial drove a very strong increase in participation at our inland pools. It was very popular. We saw attendance increase by over 46%. And, I think that data doesn't lie. People, really took to the $2 pool entry. I have long argued that there are very few tangible things that local government can do in a cost of living crisis. You know, there's not many ways that we can affect change in a tangible way. And I think this is one of them. And, I think the proof is in the pudding. People took to $2 pools.
0: I'm assuming that ultimately, though, for the participation, for the attendance that you get to see and times that by $2, that does not pay for the cost of having the pools.
6: No, absolutely not. And as I said, I spoke to one of your colleagues a month or so ago, and there is absolutely a financial implication to this, absolutely without question. And we have a fiscal responsibility to maintain, a budget in the city. But I guess I would argue that we make hard decisions all the time. There are things that have to be, there's costs of living and costs that increase, and we have to make changes in the budget to accommodate that. When you've got data that shows the people of this city absolutely supported this $2 pool trial, I think there has to be a way that we move forward with this. There was lots of alternatives posed, and I guess that's where we get to now. Like, where can we get agreeance in the chamber about how and if this continues? I think that, we are able to accommodate things in the budget all the time, absolutely at the cost of other things. That's just, there's a pie of money and it has to be split. And if this continues, absolutely, it will affect the budget in some other ways. But as I said, we make hard decisions all the time. We manage to find

0: money, you know, only a few months ago to cover the cost of CCTV trial in Beaumont Street. You know, these things come up, and where something is so heavily supported by the community, I don't see how we cannot find an alternative for this to continue.
1: Mm. So you're saying that you'd not only like to see it continue, but also expand it to the Lambton Pool. That's right. Is that right?
0: Well, yeah, Labor's ask was that, and this, I guess, is one of my other points of frustration. We've literally 2 months out of the Lord Merrill by-election where every single candidate spoke at some point about supporting $2 pools. So now all of a sudden we've had a very big change of heart from a lot of people in the chamber. And, you know, I think that I can understand the questions that are being asked about the cost, but the data we saw was that the community supported it. And as I said, we have lots of alternatives on the table. We accommodate things in the budget all the time. This is a real tangible cost of living relief for our community who supported it.
1: What are the other shapes of sort of compromises or outcomes here, if not $2 pool entry?
0: Oh, there was lots of alternatives. There was a do nothing and return to normal entry. And there was, you know, other alternatives around the $2 price point, like is $2 okay? Is $3 okay? There's been discussion, I know, about the use of concession cards and possibly a hardship, you know, declaring hardship and applying for a voucher. That is something my colleague, Councillor Richardson, spoke very much against. You know, I'm not really comfortable asking people who are experiencing financial hardship to make a call, you know, to a service centre or, you know, declare their hand. It is demoralising and embarrassing, and I don't think that's where we're at. We don't need to do that. There was also some questions around the number of people entering our pools who are from outside of the Newcastle LGA. And this has become quite a talking point. And I, again, would take issue with that. Suggesting that we subsidise people outside the LGA and saying that people should have to prove they come from Newcastle to get the $2 entry seems absolutely ludicrous to me, because we subsidise so many things in the city. We actually subsidise the use of our sports fields. Like, that is not a cost recovery exercise. We subsidise our libraries. We subsidise the museum and the art gallery. You know, that for me is not an argument, you know. As I said, sports fields, for example, our user groups pay fees, but it's certainly not a profit-making entity, and this is no different.
1: Okay. We're running fast out of time to talk about this, Council, but just to give you to get a very quick indication, where do you think this might land? Do you think $2 entry may well stay?
0: Well, our position, the Labor position, is that we want to find a way to accommodate $2 entry with the inclusion in some form of Lambton in this equation, and that will be the negotiation we have to have.
1: Right. Well, we'll continue to seek those views and see where it lands. Appreciate your time today, Councillor. Thank you.
0: Thank you. Have a good day.
1: Peter Winnie-Bartz, Labor Councillor for the City of Newcastle. It is 12:33 ABC Newcastle News Time.
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4: ABC News, good morning, I'm Emma Tonkin. The US Central Command says Washington's launched fresh strikes on Iran after President Donald Trump threatened to bomb key facilities in the country today. Iranian state media is reporting that explosions have been heard across the country with its air defences activated. It follows US President Donald Trump's announcement that Tehran shot down a US helicopter near the crucial Strait of Hormuz. U.S. Defense Secretary Pete Hegseth says the strikes will be long and clear.
5: CENTCOM, Central Command, will be busy tonight because President Trump said we will be hitting Iran hard, and we will be, because Iran has a chance to make a good deal, a great deal, to codify what they said they've been willing to do, and they haven't been willing to do it.
4: The federal opposition leaders denied the Liberal Party's looking to make a deal with One Nation about which seats to target at the next election. Liberal MP Tony Passons told News Corp the Liberals should consider working with the minor party to identify which seats are more appropriately targeted by a One Nation candidate or a Liberal candidate. While Angus Taylor's left the door open to a preference deal with One Nation, the Liberal leader says there's no plan to carve up seats between the two parties.
6: No, there's no plan to carve up seats. We won't be doing that. What we will be doing is focusing on a Labor government that's taking this country in the wrong direction.
4: The chair of a parliamentary inquiry investigating mould, pest and maintenance issues at Newcastle's Calvary Mater Hospital hopes today's hearing will shed more light on the hospital's struggling public-private partnership. The last hearing in May heard testimonies from other hospitals across the state under the same model. Similar issues were raised, including concerns about faulty equipment and processes putting patients at risk. Chair Amanda Cohen says the inquiry's shown public-private models are a public health failure and it's time for the government to respond.
7: It's not a surprise that other PPPs with issues have been brought to the committee's attention, and I really hope that the government gets the message that it needs to examine all of its PPPs so that they hopefully don't get to the point that the Calvary Mater did.
4: The Commonwealth Bank will today go head-to-head in the High Court with shareholders who say they're entitled to damages after the 2017 revelations the bank had breached money laundering laws. Elizabeth Byrne reports.
8: The breaches involved a failure to report transactions and monitor accounts and were revealed by the financial intelligence agency, AUSTRAC, in a press release. The bank was fined $700 million, the largest in Australian corporate history. But it is the drop in the share price that is the focus in today's case, where the shareholders say they're entitled to damages because the bank failed to disclose the problem to the market itself. The bank wants the case dismissed.
4: Environmental activists are calling on the state's Independent Planning Commission to reject a Hunter coal mine expansion, as a new report shows climate change is costing the economy billions. The report from the New South Wales Net Zero Authority claims the average New South Wales resident is $20,000 a year worse off due to climate change impacts, including natural disasters. Environmental group Lock the Gates campaigning against the proposed 12-year extension of the Hunter Valley Operations coal mine. Lock the Gates' Nick Clyde says the new report emphasises why it must be rejected.
9: We're expecting that to be officially referred to the Independent Planning Commission any day now. On the same day that we've been told by a statutory authority in this state that our citizens are suffering greatly already.
4: Bird watchers are flocking to Lake Macquarie to see a bird never before recorded in Australia. The seabird, the Cocos booby, has been seen sitting on boats and enjoying the water at Mark's Point in recent weeks. BirdLife Australia's Mick Roderick says it's normally found on the other side of the Pacific Ocean, along the coast of Ecuador, Colombia, and through Central America and Mexico. He says it's exciting for the region and has attracted a number of bird watchers.
10: I know a fellow flew from Perth, and he actually met up with a friend at Melbourne Airport, and they flew up together and hired a car and drove up from Sydney. So people are travelling to see this bird.
4: Checking the Hunter's weather, cloudy today, a high chance of showers becoming less likely late this afternoon. The chance of a thunderstorm, light winds, Newcastle heading for tops of 21, 20 degrees in Maitland, 19 in Singleton, 18 degrees in Scone. Cloudy tomorrow, the slight chance of a shower, partly cloudy on Saturday. ABC News.
11: Good morning. Welcome to AM. I'm Melissa Clark in Canberra, coming to you from Ngunnawal country and acknowledging other custodians. On today's program, the US resumes strikes on Iran after Donald Trump grows impatient over the lack of progress on peace talks. And 40,000 Australians suffer stroke every year. And now new health guidelines are out saying the earlier you get into rehab, the better you'll recover.
12: Both in terms of function and that person's overall well-being. People should get guideline-recommended rehab as soon as is clinically appropriate.
11: But first, One Nation has raised more than $1 million in donations in a little over a day as the party aims to capitalise on its surge in support. The momentum of Pauline Hanson's party has the Liberal Party considering not only how to win back voters, but also whether to work with its competitor. Political reporter Evelyn Manfield joined me a short time ago.
13: Evelyn, the coalition's really been wrangling with how to try and deal with the electoral threat that is One Nation. There's all sorts of ideas being thrown around. Take me through what's been unfolding this morning.
14: Some really interesting comments in The Australian this morning from Liberal heavyweight Tony Passan. He has suggested that the coalition and One Nation work hand in glove to identify which seats at the next federal election that the Liberals would be more successful in and which ones One Nation would be more successful in, and sort of not trying to compete against each other. So really interesting and strong comments from him reportedly this morning. But Angus Taylor has just responded saying that he has no plans to carve up seats and we won't be doing that. So really ruling it out.
6: No, there's no plan to carve up seats. We won't be doing that. Emma, what we will be doing is focusing on a Labor government that's taking this country in the wrong direction, with higher taxes, with less houses, with immigration that has not been in line with our housing supply, and with an energy system that is broken. And that will be our focus. It won't be carving up seats.
14: It has been so interesting this week to see how the Coalition and the Liberal Party in particular is responding to these just poll and poll again suggesting that One Nation is becoming really popular with the public, because we've heard the newly installed party president, Tony Abbott, and then Angus Taylor both being very open to a preference deal with One Nation, even though the election is still 2 years away.
13: And at the same time, we have Pauline Hanson rallying in Perth. She's had a very strong reception, I gather. One Nation really is trying to capitalise on this wave of momentum that it has at the moment.
14: Yeah, Perth, you know, we've talked about the South Australian election, the upcoming Victorian election. Pauline Hanson really is travelling across the country. She was met with protesters outside of this event, so sort of Greens types protesting against her being there. But inside this venue, it was sold out, and she was speaking to a crowd that was really backing her in as she criticised the federal budget and Labor and sort of identified which seats she's hoping that One Nation could pick up.
15: First one on the list, Chris Bowen. Second. Ones have done nothing but destroy this nation, and we will take our nation back.
14: Interestingly, also, the One Nation Party has launched this, quote, Fire the Liar campaign to try and get rid of Anthony Albanese after Labor is trying to get donations from people to stop the rise of One Nation. According to the One Nation website, they've already generated $1.5 million in donations. So pretty big money we're talking about, Mel.
13: Evelyn Manfield there. The United States has resumed attacks on Iran as the regional conflict escalates once again. The downing of a US military Apache helicopter over the Strait of Hormuz ignited a series of retaliatory responses, with the US striking Iranian facilities and Iran firing missiles back at US targets in the region. Now, Donald Trump has continued the retaliation. John Lyons is the ABC's America's editor. He joined me a short time ago from Washington. John, this wasn't unexpected that the United States would resume these attacks.
16: That's right, Melissa. The president himself said earlier today, we're going to hit them again very hard today. So the US Central Command has announced a short time ago that the US has begun launching additional strikes. They call them self-defense strikes against multiple targets in Iran at President Trump's direction. They say, CENTCOM, that the strikes are in response to Iran's what they call unwarranted and continued aggression. Let's have a listen to what President Trump said a short time before these strikes were ordered.
17: We're going to hit them again hard today, in case you miss it, in case you don't turn on your television set. And we'll see what happens with the deal. We're really close to a deal, but they keep tapping us along. They keep playing us for suckers.
13: And, John, there are also some new inflation numbers out in the US today. What do they tell us?
16: Well, that's right. And that is, of course, is connected to the war in Iran in terms of petrol or gas prices here, fertilizer and so forth are flowing through to the system now. And these figures will send a chill through Australian politics, through the Prime Minister and the Treasurer as well. American inflation figures, the new figure is 4.2% over the last year, inflation growth. Donald Trump, in a very Trumpian way, has tried to turn that into a positive. He said, "I love the inflation," was his exact quote. And that's not convincing because he campaigned on the basis that he would lower prices for Americans. I think his constituency, who are really feeling the pain of these higher prices, will not agree with him when he says, "I love inflation." But what he's saying is that when the war is over, who knows when that will be, that there will be a dramatic reduction in petrol and other prices.
13: And Australia's signed a joint statement condemning Iran's behaviour on foreign soil. Take me through the details.
16: That's right. 22 countries have signed this statement released by the State Department here in Washington. That includes Australia, the UK, US, Canada, France, Ireland, New Zealand and others. And essentially it is claiming that the Iranian regime is engaged around the world in plotting and other malign actions is the wording. They're saying it's being done by the Islamic Revolutionary Guard Corps, their intelligence organisation, the Quds Force. And they specifically talk about Iranian activities against Jewish and Israeli communities and interests, which of course is a very topical one at the moment in Australia with the Royal Commission. And they're also saying these Iranian intelligence agents are targeting Iranian dissidents and Iranian journalists. And so these countries are saying to Iran, quote, "attempts to kill, kidnap, harass, intimidate or otherwise attack people on our soil undermines our national sovereignty and international norms."
13: John Lyons in Washington. And the Foreign Minister, Penny Wong, says the government is determined to make a stand against Iran's interference in foreign countries, including Australia.
18: Look, this is an international statement which reflects the concern that so many countries have about the engagement of Iran in their own societies, Iran's behaviour. We know, for example, that Australia, which, as you know, experienced Iranian interference on foreign soil and on Australian soil, and saw Iranian involvement in anti-Semitic attacks on Jewish institutions. So we've joined this statement to reflect our concern about the way in which the Iranian regime has projected a malign influence into many democracies, including Australia, and we're determined to stand up to it.
13: The Foreign Minister, Penny Wong. You're listening to AM, where it's coming up to 14 past 8. More than 2 years after the High Court's landmark NZYQ ruling that indefinite detention is unlawful, the legal fallout continues. Now, taxpayers could be on the hook for potentially millions of dollars in compensation claims after the High Court unanimously ruled in favour of a non-citizen who was found to have been unlawfully imprisoned. Political reporter Sarah Tomevska explains.
19: The reverberations of the NZYQ decision continue after the High Court handed down another landmark ruling on non-citizens. In 2023, it found the indefinite detention of non-citizens who had no prospect of being deported was unlawful. Now, one man, Safwat Abdelhadi, has successfully argued the Commonwealth unlawfully detained him as he seeks compensation.
20: And the implications to the federal government are quite significant.
19: Human rights lawyer George Newhouse points out the ruling potentially opens the floodgates for hundreds of non-citizens released after the NZYQ ruling to also claim compensation.
20: The exposure could plausibly run into tens of millions of dollars and on some assumptions, over $100 million.
19: Associate Professor of Law at UNSW Ellen Rock says the ruling is a significant step towards compensation, but it's not a final answer.
0: I don't think we could go that far. What the court has resolved here is quite a narrow question about the availability of a defence that the Commonwealth wanted to rely on, but it isn't a complete answer to the outcome of Mr. Abeltardi's case.
19: George Newhouse explains the legal arguments set out by both sides.
20: So Mr. Abeltardi says, I was detained when the government had no lawful power to detain me, so I should be able to claim damages for false imprisonment. The government says our officers were following the law as the High Court had stated it at the time, so that should be a defence.
19: The High Court didn't agree. Here's Shadow Immigration Minister John O'Dunham.
21: It is incumbent upon the government to turn around and say we are not going to cop this because it is in the nation's interests to keep our people safe, and that does include protecting us from any obscene compensation payment to a member of this NZYQ cohort. These people are not friendly. They are not nice people. They are people that in many instances have committed serious crimes.
19: Jana Favero from the Asylum Seeker Resource Centre disagrees.
22: Where there have been instances where people have had any criminality, all their sentences have been served. So the High Court is sending a clear message that's up to the courts to decide punishment, not politicians.
19: The government says it's carefully considering the judgment and its implications.
23: Sarah Temevska. There's a global race underway to develop computing power, which is prompting the rush to build data centres. The federal minister overseeing the sector, Andrew Charlton, will, in a speech today, insist data centres bring new energy supply, cover their network costs and be demand flexible, and request computing power is available to local startups and researchers. Belinda Dennett is the CEO of Data Centres Australia. She joined me a short time ago. Belinda, thank you very much for speaking with AM this morning.
24: Great to be with you.
23: Are new data centres prepared to develop new renewable electricity generation to meet all of their power needs?
24: Well, so what's really important to understand is what data centres already do. Data centre operators and their customers are offsetting 70% of their energy use by underwriting new renewable energy projects. They sign long-term offtake agreements and they use large generation certificates. So that's already happening today voluntarily. We would love to meet the 100% offset requirement. There are some challenges in how you design rules around that, who that onus falls on, when that falls due. So data centres are built in phases. You might announce a 200 megawatt data centre, but that won't become operational for many years. So signing a long-term offtake agreement for that end goal can be quite difficult. We actually need more viable renewable energy projects that can be underwritten. So they're all the things we have to work through. But the objective of it, that offsetting 100% of your energy use, is something that data center operators are already aligned with. That's their ambition. How we make that work is a little more challenging, but the principle certainly our operators are aligned to.
23: There are certainly some in the renewable energy sector who are very concerned that a lot of the contracts, particularly the long-term power purchasing agreements that are being signed, are with existing renewable sources, not new ones. They think it's incumbent upon data centres to help develop those new resources themselves. Is that not an unreasonable demand?
24: Well, I'm not sure that that's actually accurate. Certainly, AWS announced just a couple of months ago signing 9 new renewable energy projects. They were all new projects. I think it's reasonable to think that data center operators do their due diligence on a project before they sign a 10 to 15 year contract, that they are actually going to be viable. They're going to deliver electrons. What we say is it's nonsensical to ask a data center operator or their customer to sign a long-term contract with a project that may never eventuate or may eventuate in 10 years, which is what we're seeing it takes for wind projects to develop.
23: So yes, but if data centers are not underwriting or ensuring that there is newer sources to come on over that long period of time, then that means that they will be relying on existing or projects that are already underway, which is ultimately a cost that is spread across all of the electricity user base, which is people and businesses, given the impact that data centres and the energy usage have on the grid, isn't that part of the social licence to make sure that it is all new and not relying on existing or things that are already in the pipeline?
24: Well, I think that's where I come down to how you design these rules. So firstly, I'm not sure that I agree with the premise that these are not new projects, but also trying to time a data centre build. Data centres can be built within 3 years. A renewable energy project, 7 to 10 years. So are we asking operators and their customers to sign agreements for a project that won't commence until 7 years after the data centre is built? The timing thing matters, and that's what will happen if the government wants to write rules about that. You know, that's something we've got to work through. If the government says, yes, that's okay, we want you to sign a project, but we understand for 7 years you'll be operating and that project isn't delivering electrons, then maybe that's okay. But this time matching part is quite challenging. But again, I dispute the fact that these are not new projects. A lot of these projects would never be built without that long-term offtake agreement that our data centre operators and their customers are signing.
23: Will the sector be able to meet this demand from Andrew Charlton that local startups and researchers be able to access the computing power that's housed in the data centres?
24: Well, I think that too is already happening. I'm at a data centre conference at the moment, and we've got lots of universities here. They're talking to operators. They're making arrangements with operators. So that I think, in many ways, is already happening. Again, how you design those rules will become important, because a lot of our operators they don't own the compute. So the compute part is owned by a customer, perhaps a big global tech company or others. That's the sort of detail we need to work through. What does that look like or mean? But again, in principle, no one has an objection to making sure that that compute is available to startups and to the ecosystem.
23: Belinda Dennett, thank you very much for speaking to me on AM this morning.
24: Thank you.
23: And Belinda Dennett is the CEO of Data Centres Australia. The country's official health guidelines have been updated to reflect the importance of getting stroke victims into rehab for their injuries as soon as possible. Each year, more than 40,000 people in Australia have a stroke, as Oliver Gordon reports.
1: Saran Chamberlain was just 38 when she had a stroke.
2: I was tidying up my daughter's bedroom and my left arm shook and I touched it and it felt numb. I fell over, and it was only when my partner came in, who is a volunteer ambulance officer, and he said, "I think you're having a stroke."
1: The consequences were severe and have lingered 13 years after the incident.
2: To this day, I have no sensation on the entire left side of my body.
1: Today, the Australian Commission of Safety and Quality in Healthcare is releasing an update to its national standard of care for stroke. The new gold standard guidelines recommend stroke survivors have their rehabilitation needs assessed as early as possible, or within 48 hours of hospital admission. It's a recommendation Saran Chamberlain wholeheartedly backs.
2: I went straight from hospital to therapy. I know that my walking now is better than it would have been had I not had therapy. I wasn't on my own in that I was trying to sort of get around my home or anything like that.
1: Dr. Lee Fong is a medical advisor for the Australian Commission on Safety and Quality in Healthcare and says the evidence is now clear. The earlier you get into rehab after a stroke, the better the outcomes.
12: Both in terms of function and for that person's overall well-being. So that's a big emphasis of the clinical care standard, that that people should get early assessment. They should get a multidisciplinary assessment within 48 hours of their hospital admission, and they get individualised and guideline-recommended rehab as soon as is clinically appropriate.
1: The first update to the guidelines since 2019 also includes a stronger focus on individualised care and follow-up appointments.
12: For patients, in other words, to have a tailored plan that isn't just a plan, but something that's concrete. Their needs have been assessed, and they have a follow-up appointment booked 6 months after they've been discharged from hospital.
1: Stroke is one of the leading causes of death in Australia, claiming about 8,000 lives each year. As well as the added emphasis on rehab, the guidelines maintain a focus on accurate early assessment and time-critical therapies.
3: Part of that starts with people in the community recognising the signs of stroke.
1: Professor Tim Kleinig is one of the country's leading stroke neurologists.
3: You might have heard of FAST, which stands for face, drooping of the face, arm, you can't lift your arm, speech, slurred or confused speech, and then time. So if people experience those symptoms, they should call an ambulance immediately, call 000.
1: As the new guidelines are released, stroke survivor Saran Chamberlain says she'll keep advocating for better health outcomes and pushing the limits of what's possible for her body post-stroke.
2: I am loud and proud in my own advocacy, I suppose, and I'm trying to do the same for others who are coming after me who don't perhaps have as much of a voice as I do.
1: And you're also kneeboarding and snow skiing.
2: I am, yes.
13: Stroke survivor Saran Chamberlain ending Oliver Gordon's report. For a growing number of Australians, getting off gas and electrifying their homes is a personal choice. But what happens when the company that owns the gas pipeline simply walks away, leaving consumers with no supply? One Australian town is now grappling with that exact question, as energy reporter Daniel Mercer explains.
5: At his restaurant in Albany, on Western Australia's south coast, Les Palmer casts a trained eye over the grill.
7: Definitely flame grill, and that's what we really emphasise.
5: It's midday, and he's overseeing the lunchtime service, as he has done for most of the past two decades in the game as a chef and business owner.
7: Collectively in hospitality, I've been in it for 26 years now, my wife's been in it for over 30. And it's just been our lives, it's been our career paths.
5: Throughout that time, whatever the ups and downs of hospitality, Les Palmer says one thing at least has stayed the same. He's always cooked with gas.
7: I guess there's a bit of a culture in hospitality. We're all brought up on it. This is what we know.
5: That way of doing things may be about to come to an end through no choice of his own. ATCO, a privately owned Canadian company, has revealed it will start shutting Albany's reticulated gas network from next year, leaving 8,000 affected customers to find other options.
7: To be told that you're getting your utility removed and that's the end of that, I don't think that's very fair.
5: Greg Stocks is Albany's mayor, and he says ATCO's decision sideswiped the town and left affected households and businesses in a difficult position. He says they can either switch to bottled gas, which is more expensive and less convenient, or electrify their properties, which comes with a hefty upfront bill many cannot afford. Although he'd prefer to see the gas network retained, Greg Stock says ATCO should be forced to pay most of the transition costs if it closes.
8: They do have a moral obligation. They have been collecting money from residents of Albany for the last 15 years, and that money is supposed to be going into the structural network. It obviously hasn't.
5: WA Energy Minister Amber-Jade Sanderson is sympathetic to the complaints levelled against ATCO.
9: Look, I was very disappointed. The government was incredibly disappointed at ATCO's decision to walk away from Albany.
5: The minister is pressing the company to dip into its own pocket to help customers, but acknowledges the state will have to do its part as well. She says the decision by ATCO to effectively abandon a town shows the risks involved in privatising essential services.
9: It purchased the network with eyes wide open, understanding the age of it. It made a decision not to invest in it, but to walk away.
5: Albany restaurateur Les Palmer is now questioning whether his business can survive any transition. He says the situation also raises uncomfortable questions about the way the transition away from gas unfolds.
7: If people want us to go to electric, that is fine, but there needs to be a broader discussion of how that happens and how that transitions instead of being thrust upon us.
13: Albany restaurateur Les Palmer ending that report by Daniel Mercer and Mark Bennett. And ATCO says the Albany network was no longer viable and upgrading it would have imposed an excessive burden on customers. A spokesman for the company says it has given significant notice of its plans and even though it has no legal obligation to, it will contribute to transition costs. Briefly in finance, Wall Street has ended sharply lower and the Aussie dollar's lower, buying 70 US cents. That's AM for today. I'm Melissa Clark. It's 8:30.
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1: Good morning.
4: Thursday morning, the 11th of June. I'm so excited to be with you this morning because I get to share with you some incredible news for a Newcastle band that have just had their Silverchair moment. It is 32 years ago. It was in 1994 that a young band called Silverchair, and of course before that, the Innocent Criminals, that got chosen in the Pick Me competition, a national search by Triple J and SBS, to find the next big thing in music. Well, of course, that continues today with Triple J's Unearthed. So from Silverchair... being effectively unearthed 32 years ago to go to absolute rock stardom, something pretty exciting has just happened. In fact, if you were happening to be at the assembly at 9 a.m. at Whitebridge High School yesterday morning, you would have been witness to this.
6: Trophy wife, you've just won Unearthed!
4: Trophy Wife have just taken out Triple J Unearthed High. Our colleagues, Luca and Conchetta, are broadcasting the Triple J Breakfast Show in the studio next to me right now. They were here yesterday morning. I wasn't allowed to say anything. It was a secret that they were here because, of course, they had to, as soon as their show finished, run away to the assembly at Whitebridge to surprise the members of Trophy Wife. So... all has been revealed. The Triple J audience have just been told, and I get to share it with you this morning. Just like Silverchair, 32 years ago, a Newcastle band has just been spotlighted as the next big thing in music in Australia. And Trophy Wife are your guests in just a few minutes' time. We'll play their award-winning song, Spiders, in full in a few minutes, and we'll celebrate with Trophy Wife before too long. Plus, as if that's not enough excitement for this morning, if you are a conservationist, if you are an environmentalist, if you know anything about the Fasca Gale, an incredible sighting has been made very close to here. You got to find out all about it soon. First, though, Emma Tonkin has the latest news headlines. Good morning.
10: Good morning. The chair of a parliamentary inquiry investigating mould, pest and maintenance issues at Newcastle's Calvary Mater Hospital hopes today's hearing will shed more light on the hospital's struggling public-private partnership. The last hearing in May heard testimonies from other hospitals across the state under the same model. Similar issues were raised, including concerns about faulty equipment and processes putting patients at risk. Chair Amanda Cohen says the inquiry's shown public-private models are a public health failure and it's time for the government to respond. New data shows almost all of the Hunter is now drought affected. The latest combined drought indicator map shows large areas north of Singleton and coastal areas from Newcastle to Foster are now in drought. Nearly 90% of the regions classed as at least drought affected, with conditions worsening. The Department of Primary Industries, Dr. Anthony Clark, says despite recent rain, pasty conditions are unlikely to improve until spring. And a new $7.7 million disability centre has officially opened in Beresfield. Funded by the Cerebral Palsy Alliance and the state government, the centre aims to meet growing demand for services in the Hunter. A former industrial warehouse has been transformed into a customised centre featuring therapy rooms, spaces for group programs and an early diagnosis clinic. That's the latest in ABC News. There'll be more at 9.
4: 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Let's get traffic.
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11: Traffic.
4: Harry Lance at the Transport Management Centre. Hello, Harry.
14: Hi, Paul. The only incident we have to report at the moment is above Rutherford on Shortland Drive. A car has crashed into an electricity box at Menzies Way, so exercise some caution in the area. I can see crews are on the way there now. Staying around the Upper Hunter, delays on the New England at Maitland approaching Melbourne Street. Similar conditions on John Renshaw Drive to the M1 at Beresfield. Fletcher, Minmay Road, busy past the Anglican College there. Pacific Highway also busy heading north past past Highfields and Adamtown Heights, but you won't run into any problems on the M1 heading towards the Central Coast and Sydney at the moment. No disruptions on public transport. Looking good, trains, light rail and ferry. Of course, you can check the latest with the Transport app or at transportnsw.info, and keep an eye on the roads. 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
4: Too easy. Thanks, Harry.
14: Thanks, Paul.
4: Harry Lance at the Transport Management Centre. I kept trying to turn my microphone on and it didn't work. Anyway, that was mostly on me. Cloudy, chance of showers becoming less likely late this afternoon and evening. Chance for thunderstorm, light winds. Daytime temperatures between 16 and 20. Certainly pretty mild temperatures overnight, but not actually climbing that much. We're heading for 19, 20. 21 degrees mostly for your top temperatures with a bit of a chance of rain around. The big rain and a mean that by the biggest rain likely for Scone, maybe 10 mil, 9 mil for Singleton, potentially. Musselbrook might see 10, Maitland might see 8, Cessnock might see 9, then places like Newcastle 7 mil, Nelson Bay 6 mil. So chance of some millage around, but it may be as much as zero over the course of today. So that high chance of showers coming through, and then tomorrow a chance of morning fog returns with a slight chance of a shower on Saturday. You'll see nothing.
0: Saturday Breakfast with Scott Bevan.
11: The Anglican Diocese has, in effect, disbanded the junior choir.
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4: 24 minutes to 9 o'clock. Now, if you were to walk down the aisle of your local supermarket to get a cleaning device, say a bottle brush, then you might know exactly what the tail of this critter looks like. I am talking of the brush-tailed Faskergale. You would be more familiar with the item in your supermarket grocery aisle than you would the actual animal, because it is a very rare sighting indeed. Particularly at Mile Lakes National Park, it has been spotted for the first time in 13 years. This is all because of motion sensing cameras that New South Wales National Parks and Wildlife Service feral cat monitoring team have set up. Let's find out how significant the spotting is. Pat Finity is expert in wildlife conservation at the University of Sydney. Doctor, good morning to you.
16: Morning, Paul.
4: What was your reaction to the news that they spotted it?
16: Oh, it's of course an incredibly exciting thing. These brush-tailed Faskergales are a species that not many people actually know about. So to get a photo of it on the ground and into people's brains and minds is a really important thing, yeah.
4: Wonderful. Okay, what is a Faskergale?
16: So a brush-tailed Faskergale, it's small. It's about 20 centimetres long, about 100 to 200 grams, and it's nocturnal. So it's active only during the night, and it's arboreal, which means it only primarily exists within, you know, treed landscapes. It jumps between trees. So to get a photo of it on the ground is quite a unique thing. In terms of its cousins, it's a desiurid, which means it's related to quolls, eastern quolls and spotted quolls, but also Tasmanian devils and Antechinus, which are these kind of small native mice, I suppose, within our forests. Yeah.
4: Okay. How far and wide are they found in Australia?
16: Well, the distribution is kind of patchy. They occur mostly on the eastern and southern eastern sections of Australia, and also over towards Perth. But they're primarily found east of the Great Dividing Range, and every now and again they pop up on the west, but it's pretty rare. So the distribution is wide, but it's patchy.
4: Okay. I'm endlessly obsessed with their brush tail. It is such a, because the colour of it is literally, it's like in these photos, it's like a black brush is on the tail, even though they have a grey sort of fur body. Is there some kind of evolutionary reason why they look like this, why it looks like that?
16: Look, I'm not completely sure, to be honest, what the function of its brush would be. my guess would be it'd be kind of a sexual selection thing. You know, the sexy males had these big brushes, but that's completely a guess. And I suppose on that point, that the sexual activity of these brush-tailed Faskergales is pretty interesting. The males have this live hard, die young kind of attitude, similar to other desiurids like the Antechinus. They breed once and they breed hard and then they die.
4: Wow. So wait, what's the lifespan of one?
16: Well, it's not very long. Males can live up to a year, maybe two, and females 2 to 3 years after they've given a litter. So they don't live very long, but they live hard.
4: Well, yeah, you've got to if that's all you've got.
16: Yeah, they do. Yeah. Right.
4: Is that then a reason why we don't spot them very often? Because that is their own life cycle is a challenge to their own survival?
16: Not particularly, I don't think. They're quite cryptic, you know, they're quite shy species, and they're not often on the ground, which is primarily the reason we don't see them very much. We know we don't have cameras up in trees very often, but we do have cameras on the ground, like the cat team from National Park. So to see it on the ground is a rare thing. So not being sighted for 13 years may not necessarily mean it hasn't been there, but it just hasn't been seen. They're very cryptic species, and they need this old growth kind of big hollows to survive. So, yeah, that's probably the reason why we haven't seen it for so long.
4: Okay. Well, are they endangered or no?
16: They're listed as vulnerable within New South Wales. Okay. So they are, yeah, quite threatened.
4: When you say cryptic, what do you mean by that?
16: They're just not seen very much. Quite shy species. Yeah, they're small and they live in the trees. So, of course, we don't see them very much. If you're not out at nighttime and not looking up in trees, you probably don't see them or don't even know they exist.
4: Okay. I was imagining them sort of, I'd encounter them in the woods and they'd give me a riddle and I'd be like, oh, what a cryptic animal. No, not like that.
16: No, not quite.
4: What is the subject of your research? Are you looking into fascagales particularly at the moment, Doctor?
16: Not directly fascagales, but I do a fair bit of work with their cousins. I do a little work with eastern quolls, which is a smaller quoll species down the south coast of New South Wales, which we've recently reintroduced within a predator-free reserve down there.
4: Okay. How's it going?
16: Pretty well. We're expanding the reserve. Their breeding is

0: going quite well. No, it's exciting to see them back on the mainland after almost 60 years.
1: Yeah, right. So given this bottle brush fascicale or brush-tailed fascicale yeah. discovery near us in the Mile National Park, Mile Lakes National Park, do you think this might spark anything? Do you think there might be some interest in further research or just, you know, go try and spot them again? Like, might this be the start of something?
0: Well, look, I really hope so. This sighting to me is a clear indication for more of a conservation standpoint. You know, these species need old growth forests with big hollows, but also they're really vulnerable to fox and cat predation. So if anything, this sighting, I hope, sparks a bit of interest in people trying to conserve their habitats and just keep foxes and cats out of their reserves and maybe more research into their behavior and why they have that brush, as you noted, might be a good direction to go in for sure.
1: Fascinating. And I am saying it right. Fascicale, that's a pronunciation.
0: That's right. Brush-tail fascicale.
1: Love it. Perfect. Well, thank you so much for telling us all about it. We are obsessed this morning.
0: Yeah, good. I hope you stay obsessed. That's great.
1: Thank you, Doctor. Dr. Patrick Finnerty, expert in wildlife conservation at the University of Sydney. We spotted this post from the Department of Climate Change, Energy, Environment and the Water, which I think colloquially they refer to themselves as DECU. But they have posted up about how they have this motion sensing camera, feral cat monitoring team, and they spotted something they hadn't spotted for 13 years at the Mile Lakes National Park. 12:33 ABC Newcastle. Great to be with you this morning. Well, next, you are going to hear the Triple J Unearthed High competition winners. They are a Newcastle band. They are called Trophy Wife. They have just taken out the competition. You're going to hear the song that won it for them, and then they're going to drop by next.
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3: Authorities are on high alert after Saturday's drive-by shooting at a funeral venue in southwest Sydney.
2: When you need the details.
4: The increase in billionaire wealth could cover the cost of grocery bills for almost 3 million households for a year.
2: 12:33 ABC Newcastle.
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1: Yes, just like Silverchair before them, 32 years ago, a national competition to identify the next big thing in Australian music just got revealed on Triple J on air, right from our studio, literally the studio over there. I'm looking at Luca and Conchetta doing their Triple J breakfast show right now out of Newcastle this morning, because yesterday they fronted up at Whitebridge High School to do the reveal that Trophy Wife have won. This is the song that won them the comp.

0: Oh my God. We've been just doing some headbanging in the studio. Absolutely loving that. That is Spiders by Trophy Wife. They are here.
1: Hey, hey.
2: Hello.
0: Good morning to Talis Kessel, who of course plays drums, Rex Wardle on the guitar and vocals, and Neve Scully on bass. Ooh. Good morning to you, the Triple J Unearthed High winners. Congratulations.
1: Good morning, good morning, good morning.
2: Very good morning.
0: This is extraordinary. It is 12:33 ABC Newcastle. We are broadcasting from the Newcastle West studios. Our wonderful colleagues are literally just over a few bits of glass over there, Luca Muller and Conchetta Cristo. They have doing the Triple J Breakfast program right across the nation, and they have just let people know that you guys have won this. Let's hear how it all went down yesterday.
3: Trophy Wife, you've just won Ireland!
0: Incredible moment. This is a national search for just the best band from a high school around Australia. You guys have just won it. Can you take me through the moment yesterday morning? What was the setup? How were you surprised by Luca and Conchetta to get this news?
2: Well, the school invited us back to do a, just play the song as sort of a celebration of us being finalists.
1: Very conspicuously.
2: Yeah. Obviously that's huge news, just being finalists in the competition. And then once the song was done, they jumped out and surprised us, and there was confetti and big trophy, and it was this whole big ordeal.
1: The whole school got up and started. We did another song and they started dancing, and like, it was just really crazy.
2: Two-stepping.
0: That's incredible. So it was all a ruse. Did you have it? You were like, we are finalists. We are waiting to find out who the winner is. I wonder if Luca and Conchetta could be here, maybe.
4: We had like a, throughout like the week leading up, we had a few things. We were like Inspector Gadget. We were going around all like looking at all the posts and all the dates and things and trying to.
1: Yeah, we're trying to be detectives.
4: Like a giant corkboard with all the strings and stuff, trying to piece it together.
1: But we only really knew, we saw a bunch of big cameras in like, the hall, and we were like, I think we could be on.
0: What's that all about? This is incredible stuff. Before, I called this your Silverchair moment, because it is 32 years ago that Silverchair, a young band knocking around Newcastle, got identified by the Pick Me competition, a precursor to Triple J Unearthed. I've got this text message that's come in, said, Soz Silverchair, Newcastle has some new favourite kids. Congratulations.
1: Sorry, Daniel. Move over, champ.
0: I'm sure Chris Bennett and Daniel are very happy for you guys this morning. Another text message hearing that song. Deb says, oh, yeah, team, this is a cracker of a song. Congrats to them for creating something fresh and alive. How good is that? How are you just feeling right now about all of this attention and what this means for the band?
1: It's a lot. You know, it's not just come from nothing, you know. Like, we've worked really hard, and it's a lot of people. It's not just us at the end of the day. Like, there's so much work from so many people that goes into what we do, and we've been working hard for a really long time. So to see it pay off in such a huge way is just really rewarding, and I think we're just really super grateful for all this attention and recognition. Like, it's just

0: iconic and unique voice in Australian music. You know, he's done so much in not a crazy long period of time. His politics and the way he goes about it is just really influential to us, his whole message. And he really doesn't lock himself in a box with his music, which I think is something that we also really look up to as well. So it's going to be crazy to just even meet him, let alone write a song with him. And yeah, it's going to be ridiculous.
1: John's been on the text line. This is some criticism of me coming in. Don't burden these kids with comparisons. Just be happy for them. Encouragement is enough. I think that's a good message, John. We are all very encouraging this morning. So don't be burdened. I'm sorry. I take it back.
0: We're feeling pretty burdened, bro.
1: No, you've already done some amazing work. Take us back. What was the meeting story? Because you all went to school together. So what was the plan? Like, how did it come together that you were like, oh, we've got something here?
2: Well, yeah, we all went to school together. I'm in the year above Rex and Talis. I know, very old.
0: They graduated.
2: Get it. That's enough. But yeah, they were in the same music class and they were just jamming all the time. They're both crazy musicians. Like, them coming together at all is just insane. And then, yeah, I've known Talis since primary school and he was like, we're starting a band, you know? And yeah, so I jumped on that.
0: Neve played guitar first.
2: Yeah, I had learned bass for Trophy Wife. But
0: the first time Neve played a bass was at the first Trophy Wife practice.
2: So yeah. So. We got to that in the shed,
0: and then, yeah.
2: The infamous shed, and yeah, that's kind of been...
0: Started writing songs pretty instantly, and that's when we...
2: Yeah.
0: We all just gel so well as friends, I think, is the most important thing. Like, 90% of the time, we're just together anyway, like, regardless of whether it has to do with music. So I think that is probably the most important thing to us at the end of the day. Yeah.
1: You are hearing from Talis, Rex and Neve. They are Trophy Wife. They are Newcastle locals. They have won Triple J Unearthed High, which is absolutely huge. I'm going to be making sure that we get in some Trophy Wife on high rotation on ABC Radio now, not just Triple J as well. Can I ask, is there a story behind the name Trophy Wife? It's very fun. It is Trophy Wife with a Y, or two Ys, effectively. Is there a story behind this?
3: Well... It was really hard to find a name, especially to find a name that we think could stick for a while.
0: Yeah, it was hard to agree on one. We had a list, actually.
3: Yeah, we had a very long list. But ultimately, it came from a song.
0: Camp Cope song.
1: Ah,
0: Jet Fuel Can't Melt Steel Beams.
2: Trophy Wives.
0: If you're a fan. So we're a big fan of them. And then we just changed the Y to a Y because we thought it looked cool, if I'm being real.
2: Yeah, that's the deep story behind the Y.
0: But our Camp Cope fandom is basically what fueled that name, I would say.
1: That's great. Now, what's, like, literally what is next? You have to go to school today? What's the day look
3: yeah,
1: like?
3: Yeah, we have math, like, next, so I think that's what we're doing.
0: Yeah, we have me and Talis have a free first.
2: Yeah, we're going to get
0: probably going to get some breakfast, and then, yeah, we got to head into school. It's going to be pretty brutal. I've got an English exam on
1: Because what year are you guys in?
0: We're in year 12.
1: You're in year 12. Okay.
0: We've kind of got to lock in.
1: It's kind of Triple J Unearthed High to kind of do this in the middle of the year. And so you can, like, get the win in, focus on exams. Yeah. And then what's next? Have you guys got any gigs coming up? What's the plan? What's the next time we can enjoy some Trophy Wife live in person?
0: We stay gigging.
2: We always got gigs coming off, yeah. Next one is this Saturday at the Hammo.
0: Crazy good lineup at the Hammo.
2: We've got some Sydney gigs coming up as well.
0: Yeah, we can't really.
2: Posted for.
0: Yeah, we've got some cool supporting some cool bands which haven't been announced yet.
1: Okay, exciting stuff. But the Hammo, what date? When?
0: That's on Saturday. Weekend. Full on Arvo. The second full on Arvo. So it's like during the afternoon. Bunch of bands. Cola from Canada, who we're big fans of, are playing. Mac the Knife. Bunch of sick local bands. And that's at the Hammo.
1: That's
0: pretty
1: the hot
0: cheap
1: tip.
0: Tickets, I think.
1: The first chance to see Trophy Wife live in concert since their Triple J Unearthed High win.
0: Yeah, we're on early as well. So.
1: That gig is going to be absolutely nuts. Guys, so lovely to actually meet you guys in person this morning. Congratulations again. I'm looking forward to playing Trophy Wife on the radio for literally forever now. good luck with it all. Thank you so much.
0: Thanks so much for having us. Cheers.
1: 12:33, ABC Newcastle. Bernard Fanning, Songbird. Good morning.

0: Bernard Fanning, Songbird, 12:33, ABC Newcastle. Kylie Morris keeps you company after 9 o'clock. Hello.
1: Hello. Busy show coming up. We're going to talk to an AI expert about Starlink, how much we're relying on Elon Musk's satellites now to get internet in large parts of Australia, whether or not that's a good thing. Also, speaking to some members of the Filipino community here about what's been happening in Mindanao following the earthquake and their connections to that place, how difficult it is to watch that unfurl so far away. We'll be talking to a new author of a book about the experience of being a cancer patient and the way in which cancer patients are treated within our hospitals. And we're going to Tullamore in the Central West, a town which is vanishing.
0: Great stuff. Kylie Morris on your radio after 9 o'clock. I'll talk to you again from 5:30 tomorrow morning. Have a wonderful Thursday.
2: ABC News, good morning. I'm Emma Tonkin. The United States has announced it's launched new strikes on Iran after President Donald Trump vowed more action. America's editor John Lyons.
3: The United States Central Command has announced that it's launched new attacks against multiple targets in Iran. US Central Command said it was carrying out several self-defense strikes at the direction of the President Donald Trump. This latest escalation follows the downing of a US helicopter this week, prompting retaliation yesterday. John Lyons, ABC News, Washington.
2: Notorious Sydney gang rapist Mohammed Scaff's been charged with drug and other offences after he was arrested in Sydney's southwest last night. Scaff spent more than 20 years in prison and was released on parole in 2021 after he and his brother Bilal were convicted for 6 gang rapes more than 2 decades ago. Police arrested the 42-year-old at his home in Greenacre over his alleged involvement in large-scale illegal drug supply, including cocaine. Another man and a woman were also arrested in connection with the alleged criminal operation. Scaff's been charged with 24 offences at Bankstown Police Station and denied bail. All 3 are due before court today. A senior state government minister's weighed in on an incident where a gun was allegedly pointed at a man and his daughter outside a school in Sydney's southwest. Police say a masked gunman pointed his weapon at a 44-year-old and his 15-year-old daughter as they sat in their car at Fairfield West yesterday afternoon. The pair left the vehicle and the gunman ran away. They weren't hurt. Minister Paul Scully says no one should be exposed to violence.
4: We're seeing changes in the way that a lot of these criminal groups are behaving and who they're calling on and the way they're doing it. So what we've done is give the police the powers they need to target that reoffending, disrupt those networks, shut down the practice of using children to commit organised crimes.
2: The chair of a parliamentary inquiry investigating mould, pest and maintenance issues at Newcastle's Calvary Mater Hospital hopes today's hearing will shed more light on the hospital's struggling public-private partnership.

0: partnership. The last hearing in May heard testimonies from other hospitals across the state under the same model. Similar issues were raised, including concerns around faulty equipment and processes putting patients at risk. Chair Amanda Cohn says the inquiry's shown public-private models are a public health failure and it's time for the government to respond.
1: It's not a surprise that other PPPs with issues have been brought to the committee's attention, and I really hope that the government gets the message that it needs to examine all of its PPPs so that they hopefully don't get to the point that the Calvary Mater did.
0: New data shows almost all of the Hunter is now drought affected. The latest combined drought indicator map shows large areas north of Singleton and coastal areas from Newcastle to Foster are now in drought. Nearly 90% of the regions classed as at least drought affected, with conditions worsening. The Department of Primary Industries' Dr. Anthony Clark says despite recent rain, pasture conditions are unlikely to improve until spring.
2: It does provide a water resource. We will see some replenishment of some on-farm storages, which is great news. But it's really too cool to grow large wedges of pasture, which are really going to turn things around for livestock farmers.
0: New data shows up to 2,000 koalas are living around Mount Sugarloaf, with clusters of the animals also detected near Taralba, Killingworth and West Walls End. The data, including scat detections picked up by sniffer dogs during a survey last year, suggests koalas are more widespread in Lake Macquarie than previously thought. Lake Macquarie Council's commissioned further surveys in coming months using drones equipped with thermal cameras that can detect a koala's body heat in the tree canopy. And Canada's introduced legislation that could bar children under 16 from having social media accounts unless companies show they can make their platforms safe. The new laws cover seven types of harmful content, including material that induces children to harm themselves and non-consensual intimate images. Canada's joining a growing global effort to tighten safety protections online after Australia's world-first social media ban was enforced last year. Cloudy today, a high chance of showers becoming less likely this afternoon. The chance of a thunderstorm, light winds. Newcastle heading for tops of 21, 20 degrees in Maitland, 19 in Singleton, 18 in Scone. ABC News.
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3: Welcome to Mornings with Kylie Morris.

Good morning, good morning. So lovely to have your company on this Thursday. We're nearly at the end of the week. Very happy to shepherd you along there. Don't know how your weeks are turning out. We have an L-plater in our household, and I don't know whether you are close to someone who's learning to drive, but the hours at the moment, L drivers have to get about 120 hours a week. 120 hours up before they can go and sit their test. And that's quite a lot. And of those 120 hours, 20 of those hours have to be nighttime. And if you're not someone who regularly drives at nights, my partner and I are both finding ourselves heading out in the evenings after dinner for a bit of a long drive out of the city, out to the coalfields, back again. These are lovely times in a way that you can spend with a teenager in a car and have conversations, but it takes a lot of time. And I've got to say, I think about, you know, the single parents out there or people who don't have access to cars. I just don't know how you manage. I mean, I know you're already holding up the sky, but boy, oh boy, it's a lot. So yes, applause, applause, quiet.

and applause, sending you strength from here. We've got some compelling stories to share today. How do you get your internet? Are you a Starlink subscriber? That's the internet satellite company that belongs to Elon Musk. There are plenty of Australians now relying on that service. So what does that mean for our sovereignty? Also in the mix, as we shepherd you to the end of the week, with some thoughts from our regular chef, Scott Webster, on winter warmers. What could you be cooking up for a World Cup viewing party maybe at your place? Is it time finally to pull out the slow cooker? We'll also check in with the Filipino community here in the Hunter after that devastating earthquake felt worst on the southern island of Mindanao. There are plenty of Filipinos here doing their best to support families at home and one another. It must be so tough to be far away in a crisis and see the kind of, I suppose, television pictures that we're all seeing, but know that that's your community or that your family is still there. And there's more to say about our quickly growing towns and cities as new developments come online to meet the demand for housing. We'll follow up on yesterday's conversation about Maitland with a national perspective on who's getting it right around the country.

0: You're the inspiration, Chicago. Thanks for joining us. Lovely to have your company this morning. You're listening to Kylie Morris on 1233 ABC Newcastle. And we want to talk about this week's earthquake in the southern Philippines, which has been so devastating. We have a Filipino expat who's able to join us. She's been, I guess, in touch with family, but also dealing with the Philippines community here within the Hunter, getting together. I know they're having a fundraiser and trying to comfort one another and share information about what's going on there. There is, of course, still heartache and despair across the whole region of the southern Philippines as people try and cope. The powerful earthquake was felt in Mindanao. That's that country's second most populous region. A magnitude 7.8 quake that was, over 1,000 aftershocks, some as strong as 6.4 magnitude. Tens of thousands of people have been displaced. While it's fallen off the front page here, the heartache is very real and the struggle has just begun. Maylene Giblin will join us in a moment. She's a Hunter local now, but was born in Mindanao and is watching it unfold.
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1: ABC Newcastle.
0: Maylene, I hope you're there. Can you hear us now?
3: Yes, Kylie. It's Eileen.
0: Eileen Ludwig. I'm terribly sorry.
3: It's all right.
0: Eileen, so Mindanao, as I understand it, is your birthplace. Can you tell us a little about that region and the people? It's quite different to other places in the Philippines, isn't it?
3: Yeah. Philippines is composed of three islands. It's Luzon, Visayas, and Mindanao. And my region is in Mindanao. So the affected area there is the General Santos City, South Cotabato, Sarangani. That's the affected area of the earthquake.
0: I see. And there is a coastal city, a very bustling commercial hub there, isn't that there? And there's a lot of fishing that goes through there. What was your life like growing up?
3: My life there is good because our source of income is we plant corn, rice, and also some of my friends, they do fishing because General Santos City is the tuna capital of the Philippines. So they export tuna to Japan, Korea, and other countries. So that's why when there's an earthquake last Saturday, there's a tsunami alert also because we are near in the sea.
0: That must have been frightening to see those notifications coming through here and knowing what might follow. Are earthquakes a part of the regular reality of life in Mindanao? Do you remember those experiences yourself?
3: Yeah. It's always there's an earthquake there, but now this earthquake is a very terrible because this is a strong earthquake. Last year, I am in the Philippines. I also experienced earthquake, but that's only like six magnitude. But now my sister said it's very strong earthquake, and a lot of damage. The houses of my neighbor, their house is collapsed, their house is cracked, there are some roads that destroyed, the bridge is also destroyed, so that's very terrible earthquake. It's a very strong earthquake. That's what my sister said to me.
0: And what has happened in your neighborhood and to your old house? What's your sister telling you about the place you've grown up?
3: Yeah, my house has a crack, but it's okay. But the house of my some houses of my neighbor is collapsed. So what they do now, because

0: until now, there's an aftershock. Even last night, my sister messaged me, there's still an aftershock. So what they do, they sleep outside the house. They put some tent. Some of my neighbor, they bring chair outside because they can't stay inside the house because there's a tendency it will be collapsed if there's a strong earthquake again. And so that's why it's very hard.
1: I can only imagine. I can hear in your voice how affecting it is. I mean, how is the Filipino community here managing, Eileen? And is there a move underway to try to offer some coordinated help?
0: Yeah, the Philippine government, like yesterday, the president of the Philippines, he go to Mindanao to check. And then there are some private agency. There are some private groups. They give some help, like also a blog. Some of the bloggers there that earn a lot, they also give help. And also, I conduct a fundraising program. I posted it on my Facebook because there is area in Mindanao. It's called Sarangani. That's very their area is very affected by the landslide, so they need water to drink, food. That's why I conduct a fundraising and to buy a gallon of water and to give to them because their water source is destroyed by the earthquake. And some of the water source is very dirty because of the landslide. So that's why they need water to drink.
1: Eileen, it sounds like a really difficult situation and yeah. My heart goes out to you to manage this. I mean, these conversations back home must be so challenging. But you know, brilliant that the community here is doing what it can and supporting one another. Thank you so much for your time today.
0: Yep. Thank you, Kylie. I'm sorry about my English.
1: No, Eileen, it's beautiful. We understood you very clearly, and you spoke very powerfully about your family's experiences and what the community here is sharing with one another. We really appreciate your time. Thank you.
0: Yep, thank you. Yep, you're welcome, Kylie. Have a good day.
1: Thank you. Bye-bye.
0: Bye-bye.

0: wanted to talk briefly about Starlink. Hundreds of thousands of Australians are now relying on Elon Musk's satellite offering to get their access to the internet. He is, of course, the boss of SpaceX, Tesla and X. He's the world's richest person. His SpaceX company is about to go public. But here in Australia, there are increasing concerns from within some government agencies about whether a reliance on Starlink might risk sovereignty. Cam Wilson is the ABC's national AI reporter who broke that story. Cam, how do we know of these concerns?
1: Hi, Holly. We know these concerns because of FOI documents obtained from within Home Affairs talking about the risks that low Earth orbit satellites and Starlink and SpaceX in particular present to Australia. So, you know, a relatively recent invention has been these satellites, which are kind of smaller, closer to the Earth, that are able to provide internet in a way that wasn't really possible before. There's a lot of benefit that's come out of it. A lot of people in Australia who are particularly those living in regional and remote areas who, you know, don't get NBN coverage, don't get mobile phone coverage, are able to access it. It can literally beam internet everywhere. But there are some kind of downsides that come with that, according to Home Affairs, who said, you know, one of the very basic things is that when it's a satellite in space that's blasting internet down to people, that really limits the control that a country has over that, because, you know, satellites sending down these you know, radio waves, and for a country, you know, your ability to do anything about it is pretty limited.
0: I mean, I suppose there are questions too about whether or not Starlink would be bound by Australian laws, right? I mean, he's a very powerful figure. He has no shortage of resources. What if he decides to pull the service from Australia because he doesn't like something else that's happening with Australian legislation, for example?
1: Yeah, it's a good question. And you know, in fairness, like Starlink and SpaceX have complied with Australian laws in the past. They are come under critical infrastructure legislation. They come under, they're a licensed telecommunications provider. So, you know, they are, no one's suggesting that they're not doing anything at the moment. But Starlink has had some run-ins with regulators in the past, and Elon Musk as well. And the question is the kind of, you know, when it comes to the real politic, the real power of it, which is, you know, if you have a law that a company disagrees with, you know, the kind of you and which army kind of thing is a lot more challenging because, I mean, yes, there is the fact that Elon Musk is the world's richest man. He has, you know, he's very out there about his, you know, political views. And also, you know, he has been accused in the past of pulling Starlink internet access in Ukraine because of his thoughts on how the army was fighting in Russia. The question is, you know, if he decided to pull it for whatever reason, there is very limited stuff that Australia could do about it. And that is the risk, you know. It is, you know, the benefit is that you have this access to the technology that really wasn't available to consumers before. It's used by government departments in state and federal level. You know, New South Wales firefighters have signed a $41 million contract to put Starlink, you know, equipment in all of their trucks so they can access the internet no matter where they are. You know, obviously a very important, useful use. The downside is you are dependent on this foreign company, which is essentially controlled by one individual who is, you know, has a lot of resources. That makes it a challenge to think about regulation and literally the kind of, you know, bargaining and leverage that you have over them if you decide that there is something that they're doing that you don't like.
0: Cam, I guess it's also, I always think about questions over our own infrastructure, right? I mean, it's one thing to point fingers at Elon Musk and have concerns about foreign-owned entities in this space, but I guess it also reveals perhaps how poorly our own infrastructure

0: has served Australians in remote and regional communities. But maybe that's another conversation for another day. I know I have to let you go. Yeah. You've got some TV to do. But thanks so much for joining us, Cam.
1: Thanks so much for having me.
0: So that's Cam Wilson talking about, concerns through some that he's discovered through some of his Freedom of Information requests that are held within some government agencies about, are we getting too deep? Are we starting to rely perhaps too heavily on Starlink, indeed, and Elon Musk? I just wanted to check in on the weather and we'll talk to traffic as well after that. Today, cloudy with a high chance of showers, becoming less likely that later in the afternoon and this evening. There is, though, the chance of a thunderstorm with light winds. Daytime maximum temperatures between 16 and 20. Tomorrow, Friday, cloudy with a slight chance of a shower, light winds, daytime temps again, 17 to 20. As for the weekend, cloudy and mild on Saturday, same temperatures again. Cloudy with showers, though, forecast for Sunday. The current temperatures, Cessnock 15, Maitland 17, Murrurundi Gap 13, Scone 15, Singleton 15, Tocal 16, and Williamtown 17. In terms of traffic, there is a breakdown at Heatherbrae around the Masonite Road and Adelaide Street Junction. A B double has come to a stop and there are heavy traffic conditions around that area. Other than that, all is good with Hunter Traffic.
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3: This is where the Hunter conversation begins.

It's a beauty. Werewolves of London, Warren Zevon.

0: three.
1: Nikki, what do you got?
2: Question. Quiz. Have you ever been out somewhere and there's been a celebrity just randomly
3: there?
1: Sorry, say that again. I missed it.
3: Oh, have you ever been out to a pub or a restaurant or somewhere and seen like a really, really famous person?
1: I have, yes. Yeah, I've seen an actor or two.
3: Okay.
1: I always get a little bit embarrassed.
3: Do you?
1: On their behalf, because you don't want to stare.
3: Yeah.
1: But you don't want to approach them either.
3: Oh, I think there might have been some staring happening in Oxford.
1: Why, what was going on? Who was there?
3: Well, okay, this is the only late-night Irish pub in Oxford, in England, the Half Moon in St Clement's. There was a certain Mick Jagger who struck up a little jingle with a bunch of students there. So Sir Mick Jagger was in the city in Oxford with his partner, Melanie Hambrick, who's a former American ballerina, and they were at a pub in Oxford, in England, the Half Moon in St Clement's. There was a certain Mick Jagger who struck up a little jingle with a bunch of students there. So Sir Mick Jagger was in the city in Oxford with his partner, Melanie Hambrick, who's a former American ballerina, and they were guests of Oriel College. And for whatever reason, they were hanging out with the students. They joined them at Evensong in the chapel. They went for a meal at the college's high table, which is brownie points for all these students for the rest of their lives. Tick, tick, tick. And then they had drinks in the senior common room, as you do when you're Mick Jagger, hanging out with students. And then they went to the pub. And then some of the students started doing a bit of a folky kind of knees up. And so Mick joined in with his keyboard player, Matt Clifford, and he gave an impromptu performance of a song he released years ago on a solo album. So here is a little bit of Mick. It seems to me that somebody only thought to record like 15 seconds of this. I can only find one video
1: it's
3: clip.
1: It's precious. It's precious.
3: It's so precious. So there's very little record of it. Here's Mick in the pub.
4: Well, I sail around the ocean. Well, I sail around the sea. And I dream of handsome Molly wherever she might be.
3: Funny thing was, there's barely anybody in the pub.
1: Do we know this song, Handsome Molly?
3: Handsome Molly. Well, yes, he did release it on his Wandering Spirit solo album in 1993. It's very, very Celtic with the multiple fiddles going at different times. In fact, we've got a little bit. You can have a listen of that same part of the song.
1: The actual song.
3: The actual song from the album. You can compare it.
1: Let's do that.

0: might be.
1: Handsome Molly.
2: That's a sea shanty. Did we know that he does sea shanties?
1: Oh, it's an odd pick, isn't it, for this king of rock and roll who just struts about the stage like a tiger. It's not a very strutty song. But commenting on the surprise show, Johnny at the pub said, "Our Sunday folk session has been going on for many years and it's open to everyone." So it's actually a folk session that he crashed. Whether you're a beginner player or an international rock star, he said, you never know what to expect at the pub. So, oh, my goodness, if Mick Jagger walked into the pub and just did a sea shanty, I'd take it.
2: Can you imagine? I mean, that will go up on Insta, no doubt. And every tourist who goes to Oxford now will walk in expecting, kind of hoping that there might be, you know, a Rolling Stone or a Beatle or something just kind of lingering at the piano.
1: Still, a bit of a repeat.
2: Still, there's never a mistake to wander into an Irish pub.
1: I love it. 82-year-old rock legend. Love it.
2: Beautiful. Lovely. Thanks so much, Nikki.

0: me back. That's Noise Works, but it's actually now time to take us to the kitchen. What does the next few weeks look like for you? If you're a soccer fan, you may not even leave the couch. There's a bit of that's going to be happening in my house. Scott, we wouldn't want you to starve though, so we have brought Chef Scott Webster along to help you plan how to feed yourselves, maybe to how to feed a couple of other soccer fans that might turn up at the house. And it is wintertime, Scott, so what are we thinking?
1: It is, and good morning, Kylie. Yeah, I mean, obviously the cold started to hit us really bad the last couple of weeks, so winter warmers are on my agenda at my house getting ready. And, of course, with the World Cup coming, as you said, there could be people just show up. So my best suggestion to people is start to think about what might happen over the next couple of weeks and when you're planning to watch games and be at home and start preparing things in advance rather than trying to people rock up at your front door and you go, holy buggery, I've got to cook for 15 people or 10 people or 5 people. I've already got it ready in the fridge and the freezer. So things like soups and the slow cooker out, I've started buying in pumpkin and cooking up pumpkin puree, blending it up, putting it into Chinese containers, which you can buy at the supermarket, put lids on them, label them so you know when they've gone in there with a date and what they physically are, and put them into the freezer. Things like Mexico, I bought some mince yesterday, so I'm going to make Mexican mince up and the beans and put it into the freezer in the Chinese containers to make fresh tacos and that sort of thing. And then, of course, the ribs.
0: And if everyone turns up suddenly and it's all in the freezer, how are you going to get it on the table quickly enough?
1: Well, I've generally, it doesn't take long to defrost. People have got microwaves in their houses these days, so to be able to defrost it is pretty quick. I mean, obviously, if they're going to show up at the last minute, it's going to be tough to organise things. Yeah. But if you've got things in the freezer, ready, and of course, over the next couple of weeks, you could keep it in the refrigerator and it'll stay ready to go. But I mean, people these days, it's very hard. We were only talking about a couple of nights ago how you used to leave your house unlocked and people would show up in the house and you'd arrive home from your morning shop and there'd be people sitting in the kitchen drinking coffee, and that doesn't happen these days. People tend to notify you when they're coming around to your house.
0: At least get a text.
1: Correct. I'm on my way. So it gives you 10 or 15 minutes to get organised. But yeah, the World Cup's going to be really interesting. I mean, obviously it starts tomorrow, Friday. Mm-hmm. So first games are tomorrow. And of course, our first game's great. It's Sunday afternoon at 1:30 in Vancouver.
0: Yeah.
1: So the barbecue and some beers and people going to pubs and that sort of stuff for food. But I would plan a nice barbecue on Sunday afternoon and get the sausages out and get things ready to go. I mean, pork ribs and barbecue, Texas barbecue pork ribs are going to be great.
0: I was going to ask you about that. You started to mention ribs earlier. Do you ever do ribs in a slow cooker? Do you do kind of,
1: You know, the slow cooker's a modern piece of technology and at my age I come out of the past a little bit, so the oven is still the slow cooker for me. It's only putting it on a low and slow temperature and cooking it. So I don't actually do my pork ribs in a slow cooker. I don't use the slow cooker very much. My wife does tend to use it every now and again, but then she doesn't cook that much at home when she's got me. So I like to marinate the ribs up, wrap them up in foil, cook them for a couple of hours in the foil and then take them out, brush them with the good barbecue sauce and the herbs and let them get that caramelization on the outside. And then a really nice coleslaw, potato salad and fresh buns is the best way to eat your ribs. We really enjoy doing that. And you can pull the meat off the bone, you can put it on the bun with the coleslaw and have yourself a barbecued pork rib bun.
0: What about the vegetarian guest that turns up?
1: Well, then you've got your coleslaw, you've got your potato salad. I mean, I've always got fresh vegetables in the fridge. I shop every week and keep fresh vegetables in there. I don't have a lot of vegetarian friends, to be honest with you, but I know it's a very popular way of dining these days.
0: Yes.
1: I'd prefer not to call them vegetarians. I prefer to call them non-protein eaters because obviously in a restaurant you can have so many great dishes that don't include meat. But the minute you put a vegetarian at the list at the top of your menu, people go, well, I'm not vegetarian, and they turn the page. Mm. Whereas if you include the non-protein-based items within your menu as a chef, people can look at it and go, oh, I might try that. You know, like fresh asparagus when it's in season. And white asparagus at the moment in Europe is just in season now. Mm. And it's amazing to eat white asparagus. Mm. But, of course, if that included in your vegetarian dishes, it doesn't get taken up very often.
0: I've got a vegetarian daughter who is vegetarian except for pork sausages, spaghetti bolognese sauce, that's fine, and fish fingers. So as I think it's about and chicken nuggets. So as long as it doesn't look like it meat. Might have come from an animal,
1: yes.
0: She's okay with it.
1: Yeah,
0: it's
1: well,
0: a
1: that's,
0: perception thing. The, isn't
1: it's
0: it?
1: Totally a perception thing. I mean, I believe personally that you know we need meat in our diet. You don't need copious amounts of meat in your diet, but we are carnivores. The Lord gave us teeth to eat and chew. So having a piece of steak every now and again and getting that iron in your diet is really important.
0: Do you ever shop for protein-enriched things when you go to the supermarket?
1: No, I tend to try and stick as natural as I can. I did a lot of work with Meat and Livestock Australia in the years gone by,
0: yeah.
1: And there's a lot of development on meat that's not meat. And,
0: yes.
1: Of course, the arguments always come from producers that why do we call it meat if it isn't actually meat? Call it whatever you like, but it isn't physically meat. And it does look like red. I mean, hamburgers have worked down the road to try and come up with hamburger meat that's not really meat. So there's a lot of development gone into that sort of thing. I don't think it's rocked off as well as it should have done. People still, I mean, fresh vegetables are great in your diet. So to be non-protein-based dishes at home is a great way to. I love eating stir-fries. So you can buy wheat noodles and stir-fry your vegetables with char siu sauce or whatever and mix the noodles through it. And you don't really need to have any protein base in there. So vegetables are really good. And, of course, this time of year it's hard to get really good fresh vegetables that aren't imported because the winter's come now. So now it's time to eat roast root vegetables.
0: Well, back to your pumpkin from earlier. I mean, what about if you want to make a more complicated dish, I suppose, when the things that you're talking about are these beautiful kind of barbecue and salads and coleslaws, and do you ever make a lasagna or a Greek dish, you know, something that has those layers, shepherd's pie even. Do you do those dishes?
1: Yeah, so I love shepherd's pie and also love cottage pie. People have got to remember the shepherd's pie is with
0: Tell
1: lamb.
0: Tell me the difference again.
1: Well, the shepherd's pie is obviously with lamb and the cottage pie is with beef mince.
0: Right.
1: So they're two similar methods but both two different minces. But I find that the layered up, I spanakopita, I love getting the phyllo pastry out, buttering up the phyllo pastry, ricotta cheese and cooked spinach and then rolling it up and putting it into the baking pan and bake it is a great way to enjoy spinach. Quiches, I eat a lot of quiches. I mean, I know we use eggs in quiches, but you don't actually need to use egg mix in there when you're doing it. Just some cream and plenty of spinach in it and let it bake with cheese and it'll hold up. So you can cut that and serve it really nice with a salad at night. I still eat a lot of salad during the summer, during the winter months as well. So, but root vegetables are popular now too.
0: And if you're trying to get, I have teenagers and it's hard to resist the whole, oh, so-and-so's coming around, we're just going to get pizzas. We're just going to order pizzas in. And I'm sort of like, well, oh, can't we do something here at home? You know, we could do toasties for everyone. We could do nachos. I mean, are there kind of teenage options here for I've got a whole bunch of mates coming around. It's pretty easy.
1: So I always keep in my fridge smoked salmon. I've got a bit of smoked salmon in the fridge and I've always got prosciutto and I've always got leg ham. And again, pizzas are really popular, but in my freezer I've got puff pastry and I've also got short pastry. Can I suggest maybe taking the puff pastry out and you cut a little square in the centre of it and bake it in the oven, brush it and bake it in the oven with some herbs on it so you get a really nice, fluffy puff pastry disc. And then all you've got to do is break it down a little bit with a spoon and then put some ricotta cheese or some cream cheese on it with some dill and then the smoked salmon on top of it and bake it quick in the oven. Or you can put it with prosciutto and it's just as good as a pizza, but you're not eating that bread base. And it's not so much fat and oil. It's just really nice and fresh. Tomatoes and spinach on top. They make puff pastry makes a great base for things like a pizza style of food.
0: Scott, who's going to win the World Cup?
1: I would like to think Australia, but it could be still a little bit.
0: Failing that?
1: I've got a wild card on Morocco.
0: Oh, really?
1: Yeah.
0: Okay, what's the intel that's led you to
1: Well,
0: that
1: were obviously direction? They were obviously semi-finalists 4 years ago. They played in the semi-final.
0: They're playing this weekend, aren't they?
1: They
0: I
1: are.
0: Think
1: I think they're
0: one
1: on,
0: of the
1: think,
0: first
1: I think
0: games.
1: They're on, I think they're on this weekend, which will be interesting to see how they go, but they're obviously the top team in Africa.
0: Yeah.
1: An African nation has never won the World Cup. So I'm thinking, obviously, it's going to be hard to beat the top teams, but if you want a wild card, Morocco.
0: And great food to go along with it, right?
1: So you've got me.
0: I mean, Moroccan eating.
1: Well, so my favourite cuisine in the world has got to be North African, Middle Eastern, mezes and all of
0: tagines.
1: That sort of stuff. Tagines and that sort of stuff. It's unbelievable to eat and enjoy. So your tip would be Morocco.
0: Okay, lovely. Listen, thank you so much for all those tips.
1: Pleasure, Kylie.
0: So hungry now. It's early in the morning, but I'm suddenly so hungry.
1: Now you know why I'm as big as I am.
0: Scott, lovely to meet you and lovely to chat. Thanks so
1: much. Thanks, Kylie.

0: Rob Thomas. A couple of texts from people enjoying that chat that Scott and I were having about the kind of winter warmers you could be cooking up through this World Cup season. Someone saying, I often throw in chia and hemp seeds into pumpkin soup, and even good old Anzac biscuits give a little bit of extra health within the veg if it's running too sweet. That one from Fran, that's a great idea. And someone ironically saying, I'm not a vegetarian, so I didn't realise that soy only has protein if it comes from the soy animal. I think that's a wry response to some of the comments Scott was making about vegetarians. Now, you might remember that yesterday Roads Minister and Maitland MP Jenny Aitchison was on the show talking about the expansion of Maitland and a new development of as many as 2,500 homes just north of Rutherford. Maitland Council has put plans for the 200-hectare development on the Aberglasson urban release area on public display. Our text line went a bit bonkers during that conversation. You have thoughts and feelings, it seems, about this one, about the speed of urbanisation, about the pressure on infrastructure and roads and resources like schools and healthcare. Maitland isn't the only fast-growing town in the state or the country, so we thought we'd get on the show someone with a national perspective. Tom Alves is the head of development at the Australian Housing and Urban Research Institute. Tom, great to have you on the show.
1: Thanks, Kylie.
0: Is there anywhere that, in your view, is doing this particularly well, this expansion of an older town, but recognising the demand for housing, adding new suburbs, adding new developments, but managing it in a kind of cohesive and timely way?
1: Yeah, look, we're doing it in pretty much the same way that we've done it for a very long time. It's at least 100 years that we've been expanding our cities and our towns as they've grown in this kind of way, where we, subdivide land that previously might have been maybe farmland or bushland into an estate, properties sold, and people build detached houses on them. It's how we've been, even in big cities like Sydney and Melbourne, it's how those cities still, in many ways, continue to grow. I think what we've seen recently is we've had, increasing prices in regional and more rural locations as well, there's been a bit more pressure to, particularly in, coastal towns, a bit more pressure to see those towns grow and expand as well. And so that's where perhaps there's been a bit of new kind of development that we haven't seen in a little while. But typically, this low-rise detached housing is the way that we develop.
0: But is there an area, I wonder, Tom, in your experience, where you can look back as someone who has an expertise in urban expansion, or how housing and urban areas interact? Is there somewhere where you think, oh, actually, they did a great job there. The policies that they applied, the way they thought about it, meant that it was more effective than it has been in other places?
1: Yeah, look, it always works well when the infrastructure's there first. Obviously, it's harder for people moving into a new place if the infrastructure, particularly the social infrastructure, like the public transport, the schools and healthcare and that kind of thing isn't already there when they arrive. That makes it harder. So having that in first is always a good thing, but it's, sometimes that happens and sometimes it doesn't. I think, I mentioned that, this is how we've done things for many years. I think in other places, if you look around the world, there are other places where it is done in other ways. And often that's when, say, the government has, a bigger stake in the land holdings around a town. You see that more in Europe, for example, or even

0: UK, whereas here a lot of land is privately owned, and so we don't see it developed in that kind of way. But to your point, I think there have been some interesting cases historically, even in the post-war era in Australia. Like I'm thinking of, for example, a suburb in Melbourne called Newlands, which was developed as public housing by the Victorian Housing Commission at that time, which used that opportunity not just to deliver detached housing, but also to experiment with a few other types of housing. So, walk-up flats, semi-detached houses, and integrated that with schools and local shops. And while a lot of that housing was public housing, other parts of it were, created to be sold to families as owner-occupied housing as well.
1: Tom, Al's, it is a question that requires, I guess, an application of creativity as well as simply, trying to hit numbers, deal with demographics and deal with the land that's available. But thanks so much for your insights this morning. Really appreciate it.
0: No problem, Kylie. Thanks.
1: That's Tom Alves. He's the head of development at the Australian Housing and Research Institute. It's coming up to 10 o'clock, but coming up on the next hour, Dave Graney will be along later to talk about his new album and tour. You remember Dave Graney. Maybe you were a fan back in his Coral Snakes days. So much has happened since. We'll learn about his latest chapter. And we'll go to a town which is vanishing, a place which used to have two general stores, a bank, a butcher, but these days is a shadow of its former self. What is going on with Tullamore? That's coming up, but right now it's news time.
2: Rhiannon Solomon Marin with ABC News. Iran says it shut the Strait of Hormuz for all vessels after the US launched fresh attacks on multiple targets across the country. Sarah Amir has the latest.
3: The US Central Command has launched strikes against key facilities across Iran in a second day of renewed fighting. Iranian state media is reporting explosions have been heard across the country, with Tehran responding by targeting US ships with missiles and drones near the Strait of Hormuz. Iran's top joint military command is warning any vessel, including oil tankers and commercial ships, that attempt to pass the strait will be targeted. At least two ships are believed to have been hit. US President Donald Trump says Iran must pay the price for stalling in negotiations to end the war.
2: Police have deployed water cannons against protesters who were throwing bricks in Belfast as anti-immigrant unrest continues for a second day across Northern Ireland. The rioting was sparked by a knife attack allegedly carried out by a Sudanese man who's been charged with attempted murder, threatening to kill and possessing a knife. The victim, Stephen Ogilby, was blinded in the attack, but his family say he's in a stable condition. They're urging the public not to use the incident to cause further unrest. Convicted gang rapist Mohammed Scaff is due to face a Sydney court today after being charged with dozens of drug and other offences. Scaff and his brother Bilal were convicted for six gang rapes more than two decades ago. He spent more than 20 years in prison and was released on parole in 2021. The 42-year-old was arrested in Sydney's southwest last night and charged with 24 offences. Another man and a woman were also arrested in connection with the alleged criminal operation. All three are due before court today. Meanwhile, police have charged a third person over a shooting at a venue planned for the funeral of a slain Sydney crime boss. Officers say around 30 shots were fired from a car at the building in Punchbowl on Saturday afternoon. A service for Lorenzo Lamalu was going to be held there, but the location had been changed before the shooting. A 17-year-old boy and a 23-year-old man were charged earlier in the week. Another 17-year-old boy, alleged to be the getaway driver, has now also been charged. Premier Chris Minns has called Sydney's spate of gangland violence brazen and shocking.
4: I'm horrified by it. We need to make sure that we're putting the resources, the changes to the law, and whatever reforms are required to give police what they need to smash up these organised crime networks and make them pay for getting other people, in some cases, to do their dirty work.
2: Retailer JB Hi-Fi will refund 200 customers more than $250,000 after the consumer watchdog raised concerns about its pricing claims in advertising. The refunds are for products including two laptops, a virtual reality headset and a